0: it is not part of the current negotiations. But the White House says no dust, no deal, and warns they could resume military strikes. Many Americans are staying home this Memorial Day weekend because of high gas prices, as Fox's Caroline Shively reports.
1: Talker research found that 4 in 10 Americans won't travel anywhere this summer. Some who are hitting the road are skimping elsewhere.
2: The fun money goes towards the gas, I guess.
1: A Bank of America study found that nearly 10% of travelers are actually canceling a summer vacation because of high gas prices. The national average for a gallon of gas was at $4.55 at the start of the holiday weekend, according to AAA, compared to $3.19 last year. AAA is still predicting a record-breaking 45 million Americans will fly or drive this weekend. Airbnb says a third of summer travelers are staying closer to home to save, noting the trend of playcations, staying at cheaper fun spots like rural retreats.
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0: Texas is appealing a federal court ruling that blocked parts of a law allowing state and local police to arrest suspected undocumented immigrants. On the Fox Report, Republican Congressman Jody Arrington argued the state's enforcement power is already backed by the Constitution ahead of an anticipated Supreme Court showdown.
15: They were careful to put a safeguard in place in Article 1, Section 10 that says if states are being invaded or if there's an endangerment or a threat to its citizens, they have the inherent right to defend themselves, to enforce the laws, to secure their border.
0: The federal judge blocked that law, warning it would let states bypass federal authority. While critics call the measure extreme, Texas Attorney General Ken Paxton wants the law to take effect while the legal battle plays out. Maine Democratic Senate candidate Graham Plattner is receiving backlash for comments he posted on social media about a veteran's combat experience. Fox's C.B. Cotton reports Plattner dodged the question when Fox News Digital confronted him about those remarks.
16: I did 4 tours of the infantry. Any attempt to say that I disrespect veterans is slanderous and offensive.
17: Do you think you owe him an apology?
16: Do you know how many of my friends have Purple Hearts?
18: The latest remarks is a post reportedly from June 2019, and in which Plattner appears to mock a U.S. soldier, calling him dumb and saying he didn't deserve to live. Quote, poor marksmanship on the Taliban's part is the only reason this mouth breather made it home. The Reddit comment referencing a viral video from the helmet cam of a private first class, Ted Daniels, who received a Purple Heart after taking Taliban enemy fire back in 2012.
0: Comments were archived by the state news outlet, the Maine Monitor. Daniels, the veteran in question, telling the Fox Business Network, in part, it's online, and that right there tells me, Graham, you're a coward. I'm Jack Kelly, Fox News.
19: This evening, isolated shower and storm chances return. This is mostly for the Northwoods, but tomorrow morning, everyone could see a few light raindrops. This clears up by mid-afternoon, and sunshine will come back to help bring temperatures into the low 80s. Warmer weather continues for the whole week. With your storm track forecast, I'm meteorologist Emma Hippus.
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22: 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You know what time it is? 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
1: It's Robert Hayes. I'm here on Outlaw Radio with Magic Matt, a.k.a. The Weasel. We are here to drink. We're here to smoke. We're here to interrupt.
2: 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Be back. 2 and 2.
3: Hi, this is Rick Dees with Magic Matt, a.k.a. 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We drink. We smoke. We interrupt.
4: Hey, glad you're there. Glad you're there. I'm happy to be anywhere. Magic Matt's Outlaw Radio on YouTube and Rumble on X and the finest stations across the country, including our friends in Wisconsin. Love you Wisconsinites, man. You've heard about the alleged, three so far, at least three attempts on Donald Trump's life. You know, there are those who say that it's fakery, that he made this up.
5: Yeah.
4: I'll get into that a little later, but I mean, you have to be a brain-dead weasel to really believe that.
5: Yeah, especially when they're all on camera.
4: Yeah, I mean, you've got to be the stupidest person on the planet to truly believe that somehow that he fabricated in order...
5: Now, could it be an inside job? Yes.
4: What do you mean an inside job?
5: Not his plan, not his knowing that it could be a government
4: inside. No, but that's the point. Yeah, who knows? I mean, you never know. I mean, you never know with these things. You know, you just never know. But the point is that
5: he set it up.
4: He planned this? Yeah. Okay, here's what I want you to do.
5: Miss me by a quarter inch.
4: Yeah, I want you to just hit my ear. Just barely, so it hurts a little. Just
6: I could do that if he asked.
5: Well, there are sharpshooters that can do that.
6: Yeah, exactly.
4: Well, okay, maybe.
6: But the whole thing was staged. Obviously, it's a bit staged.
4: I guess so. Pete Davidson, what a bona fide 100% dyed-in-the-wool a-hole, attacks Charlie Kirk during a roast. Saturday Night Live star, is he still on that show? The only person that
6: watches not on Saturday Night Live.
4: The only person that watches Saturday Night Live is sitting over there. His name is Mark C.G. Boyer.
7: Yeah, I record it so I can bypass 90% of the crap.
4: Has he been on, how long has he been away from SNL?
7: 3 years.
4: Oh, yes, okay.
6: It's funny that he happened to do a movie with Bill,
4: Who?
6: Bill. What's the comedian?
7: Bill Burr.
4: Yeah.
6: Burr.
4: Well, yeah. They're both funny. Lefties.
6: Yeah, exactly.
4: Yeah, so yeah. So Davidson went after a slain conservative icon Charlie Kirk while roasting fellow comedian Tony Hinchcliffe, saying that Tony reminds me of Charlie Kirk in that he's definitely been on camera letting a guy unload in his throat. Do you believe? Can you believe those words came out of that idiot's
6: mouth? You know what's funny is I had a reminder set because I wanted to watch that roast of Kevin Hart.
7: Don't bother.
6: Yeah, I'm not going to.
7: Oh, it sucked.
4: Tony Hinchcliffe.
6: And why roast Kevin Hart?
7: For 3 hours.
6: What?
7: Three hours.
4: You know, at least the Dean Martin roast
6: was Nikki Glaser
4: done,
6: there?
4: Man.
7: No.
6: Any of the normal roasts?
4: See, Nikki Glaser, at least she brings a little shining light
6: she's
4: to the roast.
6: She's funny. And a sexy as F light.
4: But because she's
7: the
4: funny.
6: Yes.
4: Who is Tony Hinchcliffe, by the way?
5: I don't know.
4: Should
7: he's
4: I know?
7: Another comedian nobody knows.
4: Nobody knows.
6: Only for through the roast.
4: So Tony Hinchcliffe is here looking like both a child molester and the doll they give the child to show where he touched them, Davidson said, during the roast of Kevin Hart. Tony reminds me of Charlie Kirk in that he's definitely been on camera letting a guy unload in his throat. Oh, my God. It's just
5: That's disgusting.
4: It is absolutely. Now,
6: is that what he said?
4: Should he be able to say it? Yes, you bet. You know, let everyone know what an idiot stick you are,
6: right.
4: My friend.
6: Yeah.
4: Yeah, let everyone know.
6: By the way, Matt, I don't know if you know this. This is a guy that was bodily completely covered in random tattoos.
4: Yeah.
6: And had them all removed.
4: Oh, is that
7: gotta
4: right?
7: Freaking hurt.
6: It hurts way more than getting the tattoo.
4: Yeah.
6: And it takes way longer.
4: Pete Davidson continued gruesomely alluding to the Turning Point USA's founder's horrific on-camera, I can't say the A, and nobody should say the A word, because YouTube loves to ban us if we do, but the killing of Charlie Kirk. 32-year-old. So this guy is 32 years old.
5: Is he getting backlash on this?
4: God, I hope his career... Well, yeah. As a matter of fact, I'll get to it.
6: I don't think his career was ever that booming anyway.
4: No.
6: It was all about the Kardashian and whoever else, and

0: years. Lauren Michaels and the writers at SNL were the only reason he became famous. Shame on them. Pete Davidson proving once again that shock value is easy, but actual comedy is hard. Yeah.
1: Yep.
0: Yeah, true. Nothing should be off limits to comedians, but it wasn't even funny, a third declared. Roasts are supposed to be shocking, but also funny, not just shockingly deranged. Yeah. Another ex-user echoed. He failed to make it funny, just seemed gratuitous and cheap. He needs to work more on his jokes and their construction. Hey, Pete Davidson, maybe many people don't know that since your father was killed on 9/11, you have used comedy to deflect from your pain, depression, and probably have battled with some real demons in your head, another said. You know who else used comedy to hide their pain? Robin Williams. Was this in poor taste? Absolutely, the ex-user added. But you can't hide your pain forever. That high you get from the laughs just suppresses the pain for a moment. It's time to deal with the root cause of your suffering.
2: That's a great analogy.
0: Yeah,
2: actually.
0: It is.
2: It's
0: beautiful.
2: Awesome.
0: These roasts are not funny anymore in general because they try to be more mean and more vulgar. But this is 0% funny and 100% vile. Just untalented and vile, another user said. Pete Davidson proves he can do nothing but do shock, another asserted. And I wouldn't even call it comedy. Some people call it edgy. It's no talent people that don't know how to make funny things, so they have to shock everybody.
2: Yep.
0: And stupid people are trained to laugh at shock. Another ex-user summarized comedy on the left as no class. Everything about politics, usual condescending tone, disconnected from facts. You would think comedians would have some form of understanding about Charlie Kirk. They're both in the industry of standing in front of crowds and speaking their mind. Might be a tempting fate, another wrote.
2: Ooh. Listen, ooh. You know what? He's clearly and has portrayed himself as a very dark, as a matter of fact,
0: he is a dark guy.
2: Yeah, and he was suicidal. I remember there was a thing about
1: him. Bipolar.
0: Yeah, no, he's nuts. The guy, the guy's nuts.
2: Well, to me, how he ever got to Saturday Night Live is beyond
3: but
2: me.
3: They're calling this a joke. To me, that's not a joke.
2: No, it's not a joke.
0: It's so nasty.
1: It's a horror. Matt,
0: and by the way, if he said that about a Democrat who was killed in the same faction. I would be up in arms with that,
2: right,
0: too. It's simply bad taste. Yes, Mark?
1: There were many moments in the roast that were just butt-cringy. The Rock roasting Kevin Hart for 20 minutes was just, I couldn't believe what
3: I go
1: I
3: back
1: was
3: to Dave.
2: Dwayne Johnson on there? Dwayne Johnson was the roaster?
1: Yes,
3: I go back to Dave's. I go back
1: together.
3: To Dave's point.
2: Oh, yes.
0: Yeah.
3: Dave's point. Kevin Hart?
0: Well,
3: why are you roasting that guy?
0: You know, something tells me, and I may be wrong, but I'm rarely wrong, that I think Kevin Hart is probably a pretty good dude.
2: Okay, so he is a really... I worked on a show with him.
0: See? Yeah.
2: And I played poker with him at the Hustler Casino. He is a good dude.
0: Right, he is
2: a legitimate good dude.
3: But is he a legitimate...
2: But this is... If you follow the pattern of late, actors, when they do something well or good or have risen to fame, they dry them out. They bring them in, you know, with the exception of maybe The Rock, because he, you know, left from the WWF, and became an actor and became the highest paid actor 2 years consecutively.
0: One lucky guy.
2: One lucky guy, and actually can act a little bit.
0: Yeah, he's okay.
2: He's not terrible.
0: Hey, Dave, we can all act a little bit.
2: Yeah.
0: You know, we can all act a little bit. I mean, we really can.
1: Yes. Yeah, I pretend I like Marty.
2: Wow.
0: And by the way, we buy it.
1: Okay.
0: Yeah, we all buy it.
2: Yeah.
0: Good
2: job, Mark.
0: Conspiracy theorist, actress Ellen Barkin. Oh, man. I've had enough of that broad years ago.
2: Is she a broad?
0: I don't know, because she missed being good looking by that much.
2: And is she a broad now?
0: She claims that 3 attempts on Trump's life were faked. How stupid does that make her look? Anyone?
2: Well, no stupider than she looks already.
0: Actress Ellen Barkin shared a wild conspiracy theory on Friday. This happened just yesterday, claiming President Donald Trump faked the 3 documented attempts on his life. That he planned this.
2: Yeah. And the funny thing was, the most recent one wasn't even actually an attempt on his life. It was a guy that was going to, but attempt, you know, shot an...
3: Well, it was an attempt on his
2: life. He shot an agent, but he never even got through past the door.
0: But that was Trump's idea?
2: Right.
1: Of course.
3: Yeah. And that, the whole thing with the, you know, the first one with the ear, when he got nipped in the ear.
0: Yeah.

0: My buddy at work the next day goes, oh, well, isn't that kind of suspicious how he had the bandage on one ear and then it was on the opposite ear the next day? I'm like, where did you see that? What AI did you see that from?
1: Just shut up. You need to just tell those people, just shut up.
2: But, I mean, truth be told, you know, between that and the guy on the golf course, they never actually got there. But they are there, and they were there, ready to
0: do
2: it.
0: What do you mean they never got there?
2: The guy on the golf course never got there.
0: The guy on top of the roof certainly got there.
2: What?
3: Here, okay. Talking about Trump.
2: That's Charlie Kirk, dude.
1: Okay.
0: No, I'm talking about the guy on the roof.
1: Yes.
2: That's Trump. The one. That's what I'm saying. That's the Philadelphia. Trump. That's the only
1: Trump.
2: One.
1: Trump.
2: But the guy in New York?
0: No, D.C.
1: Yes. No, D.C.
2: DC
1: anyway,
2: and
1: you guys are saying
2: they never actually made it.
1: We're going
2: it
1: down a rabbit hole here, but I want to play this for you. It's the last one on your sheet there, because maybe I should wait until I play this and tell you the reason why I like this. This is, and I watched it and I laughed, and I watched it a second time and I laughed.
2: Well, how could you not? I could just see by the name of it.
1: And I said to myself, but does this translate to simply audio? You know, do you need to see it? It's an easy setup. So you got the morning show goons, right? You got a gal and a guy, and they're the TV morning show people, and they're always, you know, trying to be as funny as possible.
3: And upbeat and happy.
1: And upbeat and happy. Good morning to you. And they're drinking their coffee and everything. It's a happy day. And it's a Will, what's his name?
2: Smith.
1: No, the funny guy. Will.
2: Oh, Ferrell.
1: Yeah, Will Ferrell. And by the way, I think an underrated SNL cast member. You know, remember the little gal who played in the cheerleader skits?
2: Yes, what was her name?
1: How funny.
3: Molly Shannon.
2: No, not Molly Shannon.
1: Anyway, she was brilliantly funny.
0: Yes.
1: I love this gal. I mean, you look at her and you laugh.
0: Yes.
1: But it's she and Will, and they are the co-hosts. Now, what you'll hear is they will be talking to their producer, played by Chris Farley. I can't believe I never saw this. And I'm so glad I did. And it does translate, but I'll tell you how it translates even more politically. But dig this, just know that they are talking to Farley, who is off camera as the producer on this television morning show. Go.
4: I met Will Smith over the weekend.
5: What?
4: What did that say?
5: Uh-oh.
4: I said I met Will Smith over the weekend.
5: I have to say this. I love Italian food.
1: Stop. We'll start from the beginning. But the way these idiot sticks on morning TV shows are, they don't listen.
2: No, her name is Sherry Oteri.
3: Sherry Oteri.
1: Oh, really? Oh, she's so good. Yeah. Okay. But they don't listen. They don't care what you have to say.
0: They're doing Kathy Griffin.
1: And so
0: Griffin.
1: Listen to the great non sequitur here when out of nowhere he said,
0: Will Ferrell.
1: You know, I like Italian food.
0: Yeah.
1: And then she, of course, pounds on. So start from the beginning. Go.
4: I met Will Smith over the weekend.
5: What? What did that say?
6: Uh-oh.
4: I said I met Will Smith over the weekend.
5: I have to say this. I love Italian food. I'll go out on a limb.
6: Who doesn't?
5: It's true.
6: How true is that?
5: Who doesn't? What, Ted?
6: No,
5: our producer, Ted Jurgen.
6: Jurgen.
5: What did you say?
4: I said, I love Italian food. Can you tell?
5: Hey, I had nothing to do with this.
6: Oh,
5: I had nothing,
6: are you sure?
5: I had nothing to do with
6: this. This is crazy. Men
5: in black. Where did you get
1: this? Okay, stop. So Farley gifts the gal a present, and she unwraps it, and it happens to be a copy of Men in Black.
0: Yes.
1: The video.
0: Smith, yeah.
1: And so continue.
2: Oh, well, you said stop, so we're going to have to start it over.
1: Okay.
2: You didn't say pause.
1: Well, I will tell you, and for those of you having to sit through this again,
2: if
1: you didn't think that Farley was like the funniest son of a bitch on the planet.
2: Biggest loss in comedy.
0: Yes.
2: I mean, you know, next to Robin Williams.
1: NPS, what a nice man.
2: Yeah.
1: What a sweetheart of a guy. Okay, go.
4: I met Will Smith over
5: Turn
4: the weekend.
5: Turn it down a little bit.
6: Uh-oh,
5: what did that
6: say? Uh-oh.
4: I said I met Will Smith over the weekend.
5: I have to say this. I love Italian food. I'll go out on a limb.
6: Who doesn't? No, I'm serious.
5: It's true.
6: How true is that?
5: Tell? What, Ted?
6: No,
5: our producer, Ted Durkin. What? What did you say?
4: I said, I love Italian food. Can you tell?
5: I had nothing to do with this.
6: Are you sure?
5: This is crazy.
6: Men in black.
5: Where did you get this?
4: I said I ran into Will Smith over the weekend.
5: Why didn't you tell us?
6: When did you run into Will Smith?
4: Over the weekend, you stupid bitch. Sweet mother of God, what is the hold up?
0: Oh, I love him.
1: Yeah, since you're running through Farley, find the McCartney bit when he's interviewing McCartney. He truly was. You talk about a comedy loss. One of the funniest.
0: His timing was impeccable.
7: Remember when you went in the Beatles? Yeah. God. That was awesome. Yeah, it was.
1: It was. Oh, he's the best. Oh, God. God bless you, Chris Farley.
0: Matt, the one, and you have it somewhere, but they're on an old-fashioned, like back in the 60s or 50s, of the skating, the ice skating.
1: No. That was the
0: 1800s. Oh, 1800 on the pond.
2: The 50s.
0: And he's out there skating, and he falls through the ice, and he's like, damn, somebody help me. And the lady's like, oh, what shall we ever do? What shall we ever do? He goes, I'll tell you what you do, you freaking whore. You save me.
1: Get me out of the ice. Oh, he was the best.
3: I'm looking forward to tonight's show. Will Ferrell as the guest host with Paul McCartney as the musical guest.
1: You can't keep that Paul McCartney down, man. Nope. He is constantly performing.
2: What is he, effing 90?
1: He's like 86 or something.
3: He and Lauren are really good friends.
1: He and what?
3: Lauren Michaels. They're really good friends. Paul and Lauren are friends.
2: Thanks for letting us know that.
1: Isn't that funny? How
2: do you know that?
1: How does Mark C.G.
3: Boyer... I don't know. I'm an SNL sycophant.
0: He has lunch with him.
1: Yeah.
3: I had lunch with him.
1: Really?
2: Yeah. It's on a Zoom. It's on a Zoom because they wouldn't sit next to him.
1: Okay, before I get to David Letterman joining Stephen Dummy Colbert for the destruction of CBS property, I'm going to play this one for you because I got a kick out of this. This is, it's 691, it's the third one down, and we'll probably play it again because it's short, but it's good, it's sweet. You see it. Okay, I want you to enjoy, listen to the lyrics. This is a well-produced song, by the way. Go, come on!
8: I got a question because I really need...

0: great. That is great.
1: Isn't that good stuff? Yeah. Oh, yeah.
0: That little rap soul.
1: Oh, yeah. And by the way, good singer.
0: Yeah, I think it was Smokey Robinson.
1: David Letterman joins Stephen Colbert for destruction of CBS property. Former late-night host David Letterman. I wish he weren't such a dummy when it came to politics.
0: He was so good.
1: Oh, my God. The guy was brilliant. The guy was a brilliant talk show host.
0: I mean, just second to Johnny Carson.
1: Just funny as hell, man. And it's so terrible that a guy like that I couldn't sit down with and have a cup of Joe. I just couldn't. I couldn't do it because I would have to bring up politics, or he would. Yeah,
2: Who would win that debate?
1: David Letterman joined Thursday's broadcast of The Late Show in a spiteful send-off for Stephen Colbert as the two took to the roof of the Ed Sullivan Theater to throw CBS property to the ground. If you recall, remember Letterman used to do that all the time. He'd throw stuff off. He would throw items off the top of the building, which I just love that they really changed things. They changed late night, in my opinion. CBS prohibited Stephen Colbert from emulating Letterman's roof-tossing bit when he took the show over in 2015. Despite the prohibition, though, Colbert brought Letterman onto the show to revive this bit, this time throwing items off the roof to destroy a CBS logo sitting on the street. CBS, of course, canceled its flagship late-night program. Not just that.
3: Flagship?
1: Yeah, I know. How about that? I know.
0: How many late night programs did they have?
1: I thought that funny too. It's like, yeah, boy, that's a ship.
0: Yeah.
1: At the bottom of the ocean.
0: That's all they got.
1: The pair threw lounge chairs off the roof first, before resorting to a desk chair and then to a handful of watermelons, all aimed at crushing a mock-up of the CBS logo. You know, the guys that paid you, Stephen Colbert, millions upon millions of dollars to perform a terrible talk show for so many years.
2: Kept you a paycheck.
1: With flailing ratings.
0: And let him go for six extra months.
1: Right. And now let's throw CBS under the bus.
0: Come on.
3: They had a contract, and if they let him go early, they would have had to pay him more.
0: Who cares? They have the money. Let him go.
1: Yeah, before the pair took to the rooftop, they surveyed some of the items they intended to destroy in the studio.
0: Have you seen the NFL?
1: Letterman said that the bit made him a little teary as he prepared to give Colbert a big send-off. Letterman added, I have every right to be pissed off, so I'll be pissed off here a little bit.
0: Yeah, pissed off and go away.
1: Because this theater, you folks, wouldn't be in the theater if it weren't for me, and Stephen wouldn't be here if it weren't for me, he continued. And we rebuilt this theater, and then Stephen came in, and look at this. It's like the Bellagio. But listen, as we all understand, you can take a man's show, you can't take a man's voice, so that's good news. As the pair took a look at the lounge chairs they intended to toss from the roof, Letterman asked, who owns it? And Colbert replied, it all belongs to the Paramount CBS Corporation. Yeah, this is nice. It'd be a shame if something happened to this. Letterman quipped. All right, the once great David Letterman. When we return, this shocked me. Jermaine Jackson is in the news.
0: Uh-huh.
1: I mean, that alone, but the fact that they lived in the Palatial Estate right down the street from where I lived in the hills of Encino.
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16: This evening, isolated shower and storm chances return. This is mostly for the Northwoods, but tomorrow morning, everyone could see a few light raindrops. This clears up by mid-afternoon, and sunshine will come back to help bring temperatures into the low 80s. Warmer weather continues for the whole week. With your storm track forecast, I'm meteorologist Emma Hippus.
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0: liberal.
1: Oh, man. Yeah, the worst thing, the worst people, in my opinion, are white liberals. White liberals are the worst. They are cretins. They are the worst. Mm. Oh, idiot.
2: Did you see the one white chick in the car, the whole hantavirus thing? And she's got a mask on. And she goes, see, I have a 19-something mask, whatever the hell.
1: Right, whatever.
2: And I haven't taken this off since 2000 and whatever that first thing came out.
1: Oh.
2: And I wear it everywhere, and you guys should learn. And this guy commentating on it, he goes, you should learn you're a dumb bitch.
1: Yeah, dumbass. Just a dumbass.
3: Dumb bitch-ass liberal.
1: Yeah, dumb bitch-ass liberal.
3: I just looked it up. I can't find it.
1: This bothered...
4: I got it, man.
1: You got what? You got what?
4: King Willanonis.
3: That's who sings it?
4: Yes.
1: I did.
2: He didn't ask you.
1: No, I didn't.
2: Dave did. Yeah. Dave's a producer.
3: I'm allowed to ask, and whatever I ask is what you will answer.
1: I know, but nobody really gives an ass.
3: I just wanted to know because it sounded like a country little... he was a country... Clearly, a Afro-American country.
2: What does this matter?
1: Jermaine Jackson, speaking of
3: Thanks, Marty.
1: Speaking of Afro-Americans, Jermaine Jackson ordered to pay this story. What happened here absolutely 100% blows my effing mind. I cannot believe this. By the way, when I played that Farley, Will Smith, Farrell bit, I was going to talk about politics and how it related. No, that was the wrong one. I have another clip of another thing that I'll play for you that relates to the politics, and you may not, you know, hear it that way unless I mention it prior, but I'll get to that in a second, and it's funny as hell. Jermaine Jackson has been ordered to pay $6.5 million after a woman said he forcibly entered her home and the R word, I'm not going to say it, but, you know, and it ends with a D, did to her in 19... Dig the year, my friends.
3: 81.
1: 80... Why?
3: I'm just guessing. It was a guess.
1: Yeah, but...
3: Let me play along.
2: Nobody asked you to guess. Nobody,
3: I just wanted to play along. Marty, you better shut up or it's going to start coming to you.
1: Nobody asked for a guess there.
3: I understand.
1: It's not even... I would have asked if I would have found that part interesting.
3: But it is interesting because it's 50 years ago. That's what it's interesting. I get it.
1: 88.
3: Okay. 40 years.
1: What?
3: 40 years. I thought it was longer. Whatever.
1: 88. Jermaine Jackson...
3: Marty, you better shut the F up.
1: This supposedly happened in 88.
2: How old was he?
1: Jermaine Jackson has reportedly been ordered to pay more than $6.5 million to a woman after she claimed he forced his way. Jermaine Jackson forced his way into her home and R-word her in 88. The alleged victim, Rita Butler Barrett, accused Jackson in December of 23, complaint of sexually assaulting her in 1988. How
2: old would he have been?
1: But that's not the point. How did the statute of limitations...
3: There is none. Matt.
1: They changed that a few years ago.
3: There is no statute.
1: Which is absolutely ridiculous.
3: No, it's not.
1: It's not?
3: No.
1: Okay.
3: If I got raped, I don't care when it happened.
1: And he had to say the word, too.
3: Oh, shoot. Sorry.
1: Yeah, and you don't edit that because we're already on YouTube right now, so there's nothing we can do about what you just said.
3: YouTube.
2: So, Matt.
1: Hey, well, obviously, you believe that because they'll probably ban the show, but they'll certainly make sure we don't get a lot of viewers. Boy,
2: this Knob Creek number 9 is hitting Dave like a big ton
1: of bricks. Can't you do both? Can't you drink the bourbon and behave?
3: Yes, that's it. I'm just trying to go to you.
2: So, anyway, Matt, so Jermaine Jackson.
1: Yes. My daughter went to school with his son. Yes. But by the way, 88. There is no evidence.
2: No, there is nothing
1: after this many years.
2: So yeah, two boys.
1: So, yes, the statute of limitations should run out after, I don't know, let's give it 10 years. 10 years. Let's give it 10 years.
3: I'd say 10, 15 years. So
2: anyway, I used to go pick my daughter from school, Lanai Elementary right here. Well, in Encino Hills.
1: Yeah.
2: And
1: walking distance from my former home.
2: Yes, he would be out when I got there sometimes, picking his boys up, and I love what he did. He's got the silver sunglasses his crop top haircut, all the housewives.
1: He had a couple hits. Yeah.
2: No, all the housewives are just all around him, and he's loving it. He's loving every minute of it, man.
4: I played basketball with him in high school.
1: Oh, did you really?
3: Yeah. Is that before or after you were a cop?
4: He did a semester at Birmingham.
1: Yeah?
4: Before he went back to private school.
2: Yeah.
4: And he was just the nicest.
1: Right.
4: Guy.
1: I've always found him very
2: nice. Well, Tito also.
4: Really
1: but by the way, simply because you found him a nice guy, and so did I. I've met the man a couple times. I thought he was a nice guy. Doesn't mean that he's not the guy who did this. The problem is.
3: Hold on a second,
1: we're
3: Matt.
1: Talking 1980 stinking eight.
3: Yeah, and you were astonished by the fact that Mark C.G. Boyer just said he played basketball with a 6'3".
2: Now, that's a good point.
3: Are you kidding me? You didn't even. you let that just go.
1: All right.
2: Dave's on a roll.
1: No, he is.
3: No, I'm getting mad because Marty's decided after.
1: He
3: after
1: says the R word and then he says the F word. And it's like, come on, Dave.
2: I'm not attacking you, man. Yeah. I agree with you that Mark said he had a hell of a jump shot.
3: The day you ever played basketball.
4: I was a good basketball player.
1: I'm not here. To simply rip people apart. Some people, it seems, are. I'm not here. I would rather hear the story that he played basketball. I don't think he's making it up.
4: No. You know, I was the Tattoo Dave Show.
1: You know, the fact that Mark is a show, he's a diminutive guy. He can still play effing basketball. It's not like he was in a major league or anything.
4: No, it's not like
3: diminutive
4: on
3: is very nicely putting it.
1: The
3: former, and he was a cop.
1: You said it again. Didn't you hear when you said it the first time and I tried to just ignore it?
3: Well, that's why it doesn't mean anything
1: to the audience?
3: Because, yes, it does mean everything to the audience. Oh. You think you know everything about this audience.
1: You know nothing.
3: You literally know nothing.
2: You know nothing.
1: You're right, Dave.
3: I am right.
1: Yeah, you.
3: I am right.
1: Look at
3: the cameras.
1: You paid the bills, and you've made millions of dollars throughout your life.
3: Being a brilliant radio guy.
1: Are you performing for your new girlfriend right now?
3: No, she has no idea what I do.
1: Well, that's good.
3: Yes.
1: By the way, that's very good for you.
3: Yeah.
1: The former Jackson 5 member and brother of late pop star Michael Jackson now has to pay the damages and other costs to Barrett. How did this go under the radar where was the proof? In the complaint, Barrett claimed that Jackson arrived at her home uninvited in or around the spring of 88, at which point he forced his way inside and violently sexually assaulted her, only deciding to leave once he was satiated. Barrett added that she knew the singer-songwriter through her husband, Ben Barrett, who worked closely with Berry Gordy. You know Berry Gordy, the founder of Motown.
2: Come on, man.
1: We were in the same building when I worked at Kiss FM.
2: Berry Gordy's a legend.
1: Oh, yeah, on Sunset Boulevard.
2: Yeah.
1: The alleged victim also reported that Gordy had a business and her management relationship with Jackson. During the assault, plaintiff, a woman of faith, prayed to God for help. The complaint read, Barrett went on to say in her complaint that she reported the alleged assault to Gordy the next day, but claimed he and others in the business... The allegations in an effort to protect. Yeah, so they're going to cover it up, obviously. But if you want to go further, you go to the cops, right? Barrett, you go to the cops at that
2: documented,
1: point.
2: Yeah.
1: Yeah, she also talked of a broader cover-up aimed at concealing the alleged incident for the purpose of profit and preservation of reputation, of course. Barrett suffered several emotional, physical, psychological injury, including humiliation, shame, guilt, economic loss, economic capacity, and... I don't know how she would have lost economically because they should have paid her for the rest of her life to stay silent about this, right?
3: Well, let me guess. She's a singer.
1: I don't know, man.
2: Probably.
3: I'm just saying.
1: Yeah, I don't know.
3: Let me guess. This is all the Me Too before the Me Too. And
1: yeah.
3: That's what it is.
1: Yeah, but dig this. The fact that Jermaine Jackson paid... Ordered to pay.
3: We don't know if he paid it.
1: Notably, the news comes just weeks after Jermaine Jackson attended the L.A. premiere of Michael, the biopic in which his son, Jafar Jackson, plays his late brother.
3: Which I hear is phenomenal.
1: Yeah.
3: It's supposed to be incredible.
1: Meanwhile, the family has recently renewed their allegations of sexual abuse against Michael Jackson. The late king of pop's estate has blasted the claims as just another desperate money grab. Yes, I see it that way.
2: I agree.
1: Yeah.
3: Absolutely.
1: The Casillo family has claimed for several years that Michael Jackson groomed and sexually abused Eddie Aldo, Dominic, and Marie Nicole over a 25-year period. Who knows? We'll never effing know. We'll never effing know.
4: I find it odd that Jermaine chose not to show up in court, and the judgment is by default.
1: Maybe he just thinks it's a big crock of crap, but then, I want to hear the aftermath of this. Does he pay the money, or does he fight the bribe?
3: He's going to appeal it.
2: How much money is it again?
1: What's the evidence?
2: How much money is it?
1: $6.5 million.
2: Does he have that money?
1: Yeah, of course he does.
3: Just from Michael alone.
4: He's going to make a lot of money from the biopic.
1: Yeah, but by the way, he has that money, but to pay some broad who's accusing him?
2: From 30 years ago?
3: More. 40 something. 40
1: years ago. 38 years, whatever the hell it was. It's a long time ago. And I ask you the question once again, what evidence can you present from that many years ago?
2: Yeah. Police reports?
1: And by the way, if he did it, yes, the guy's an a-hole if he did it.
3: But why now?
1: Exactly.
3: Because why now?
1: Because you're right, Mark, because the biopic. Because
3: right.
1: She knows that now he's got bucks.
3: Right.
1: I don't know. And Berry Gordy gone, so he can't talk about it. And it's the whole thing.
2: But it goes back to she filed police reports.
4: She went to Berry Gordy.
1: Yeah, right? and they kept it quiet.
2: Oh.
1: And P.S., you're telling me that if there was any facts, and by the way, it's a he said, she said thing.
2: Yeah.
1: So she didn't necessarily need facts then. He was a big star, one of the Jacksons, had a couple hits on his own. So Barry is going to protect him. How does Berry Gordy protect Jermaine Jackson? Easy. You pay the gal off. You're telling me
3: that's
1: that
3: a big payoff.
1: Yeah, but you're telling me she wasn't paid off? I guarantee you she
3: was. Of course she was.
1: Of course she was.
3: And Berry Gordy, that's, I went to school with his son who is Rockwell Kennedy Gordy.
1: Yeah. Who, by the way, it's good. It's good. No, not his son. I think nephew. And Rockwell had one hit. Why?
4: Because, I always feel like somebody's watching me.
1: And why was it a hit? Because Barry could pull the old strings and bring Michael Jackson in to sing backup.
3: Exactly.
1: I mean, it really was a Michael Jackson song.
2: Yes.
1: But yes.
2: I was looking at it like a Michael Jackson song.
1: Of course it was. But it was a huge hit for Rockwell, a.k.a. what was his real name?
3: Kennedy Gordy.
1: So, and God bless him. I mean,
3: whatever it takes.
1: One hit, man, and that's all you need. I mean, pretty much. I'm telling you, Rockwell did not receive publishing because he didn't write that.
3: No, he did not.
1: There's no effing way.
2: No.
3: And it was a big thing when we were growing
2: Tito
3: up.
2: Jackson, the other Jackson.
1: Another dead Jackson, man.
2: Up Valley guy. Yeah, he passed. He used to go to that little model airplane flying place. I ran into him there.
3: Woodley
2: Avenue.
1: Oh, no kidding.
2: I used to see him there all the time flying his planes around.
3: Yep.
2: Yeah, he just passed, a few years ago?
1: No,
2: right?
1: Just last year.
3: Yeah, it was like a year ago.
2: Yeah. And that guy, I did talk to him one time at that field because they used to go watch the planes. I love watching those planes.
1: I always thought the kids were sweethearts, man.
2: He was cool as hell.
1: Everyone that I met, I met Michael very briefly. Yeah. He seemed
3: that's
1: like
3: a lucky thing. I mean, that's good.
1: He seemed like he was a sweetheart. I mean, and
2: Dad beat the hell out of him.
1: What?
2: His dad beat the hell
3: out of all of them.
1: Yeah, just beat the living hell out of the kids.
2: Yeah.
1: Oh, what a way to grow up.
2: Go bring some money home, bitch.
3: Hey, but look what it got him, Matt. I mean, look what it got him.
1: Well, I know. Well, what you're saying is perhaps they would not have had the constitution to do what they did and be so perfect on stage if their father hadn't beat the hell out of them.
3: And in the same hand, if he hadn't done that, he wouldn't have done what he did.
2: Well,
3: he wouldn't have expected what he expected. He got them where they were. He made them do what they did.
1: Yeah, but I got to tell you, Dave. I can't even justify beating a child.
2: Well, hold on.
3: You know what, Matt?
1: Don't give me that.
3: Because when we grew up, don't tell me Gary didn't take a belt to you
1: ever.
3: Don't never,
2: never,
3: never,
2: never. Our parents never.
3: What about your grandfather?
1: Yes, Dave, I did take a belt to my grandfather. You're correct. When we return, my friends, Charlemagne the God calls Justice Clarence Thomas a coon on The Daily Show.
4: Oh, my.
1: Yes. Yeah. How about that, Mark? Charlemagne the God calls by the way, one of our great justices. Oh, man, do I love this Clarence Thomas. You drink as much Coca-Cola as you want, my friend. We'll be this after back on Magic Matt's Outlaw Radio.
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22: 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Yeah.
1: This is Outlaw Radio. Welcome back, my friends, my friendlies. Welcome back. Magic Matt's Outlaw Radio. Smoking, drinking, interrupting. From an 1876 in your city, Nevada style bar. But we happen to be in the hills of the San Fernando Valley, which is in Los Angeles, the formerly great town of Los Angeles. When I first moved here in 89, it was friggin' awesome.
3: Yeah.
1: It was awesome. Dave was here. Mark was here. My brother Mark was not here.
2: Yeah, I was here three different times. And in the 80s, I was here.
1: I'm talking about 89.
2: 90s, I was here.
1: It was great.
2: 89, I was here.
1: It was great, man.
2: Yep.
3: Best years of my life.
1: Really?
3: Mm-hmm.
1: The best?
3: Absolute best.
1: Well, I hope there are better to come.
3: No. I mean, no.
1: No?
3: Listen, The kids are never going to, you know, growing up in the 80s, the kids, you know, we came home when the streetlights came on. We didn't worry about anything.
1: I know.
3: We were able to roam the streets. We could do whatever we wanted. Yeah. We didn't have to worry about being kidnapped or killed or whatever, or art or whatever. It didn't matter. It didn't matter. We just had fun. Cruising the Sunset Strip. Yeah, all that stuff.
1: Yeah, we didn't think about the nastiness. And not a lot of nastiness happened back then.
3: Was it publicized?
2: There were serial killers back then, babies.
1: What?
2: There were serial killers back then also.
1: Well, yeah, no, I was thinking of...
3: They were all in Wisconsin. What's up, my Wisconsinites?
1: There are a few in Wisconsin.
2: True.
1: But I'll tell you what, because their cheese and meats are so good, I forgive their serial killers.
3: Yeah, it doesn't matter.
1: Charlemagne the God, THA, calls Justice Clarence Thomas a coon on The Daily Show.
3: Oh, boy.
1: He threw a racial epithet at black U.S. Supreme Court Justice Clarence Thomas, calling the jurist a coon just 2 days ago. The podcaster and radio shock jock frequently hosts The Daily Show's In My Opinion segment, where he speaks on current events and culture. During this bit, he played a video of Delaware Democrat Senator Chris Coons. After playing the clip, the radio host, whose real name is Leonard McKelvey, used the senator's name as a... It's sort of against Justice Thomas. Mr. Coons is actually my nickname for Clarence Thomas, the racist McKelvey said. I don't care whether you're black or white or Asian or whoever. It's a racist comment.
3: Yeah, but aren't they both black?
1: Yes, but it's still racist.
3: It is racist, they do that to each other.
1: In the clip, Senator Coons was fear-mongering about Trump trying to claim a third term in office, which, by the way, anyone who believes that crap, anyone who believes that third term stuff and takes it seriously,
3: you're stupid, you're a dumb lefty.
1: You get what you deserve.
3: Yeah, that's a scared lefty.
1: In response, Charlemagne claimed that Trump's jokes about a third term aren't just trolling or joshing, but serious. Oh, my God. Shouldn't his podcast end after a statement like that?
3: Yeah. Yes.
1: Yeah, I mean, nope. No. Jokes about abusing power don't hit as hard when you're actually abusing power, okay? It's like breaking out a whoopee cushion after you already essed your pants in the middle of a meeting. Nobody's in the mood to laugh, okay? Charlemagne spat out. Even if Trump is kind of joking, he's doing it in a way that's becoming real. Like, you ever do a little fun little bit for so long that it becomes a genuine part of your personality? Like I would jokingly end every conversation with my 17-year-old daughter, like, bye.
3: What?
2: These girls know.
1: Oh, yeah, say bye. Bye.
2: One of my friends.
1: Oh,
2: she's a great singer. She used to come over and jam with me, my son-in-law. And I loved everything about her except for when she'd leave. Okay, guys, bye.
1: Ooh.
2: I'm like, oh, don't.
1: Yeah.
2: Don't.
1: No, that drives me nuts.
2: Skin crawls.
1: Yeah. Bye. And now it's the only way I can hang up the phone. Like, that's essentially what's happening to Trump, except worse because he can't seem to say bye,
3: bye to
1: the job. We'll be this after back, my friends. Another hour of Magic Match Outlaw Radio from the hills.

0: May 15, 9 a.m. Two women quietly waiting at the doctor's office. Woman 1 says, "Cold day, huh?" Woman 2, "What's that?" Woman 1, "Kinda cold today." Woman 2, "Yeah, wasn't expecting that." Woman 1, "What is it, 47 degrees? Woman 2, "No, more like 45. Woman 1, yeah, makes sense. At least it's not raining. Woman 2, "That would be sad." Woman 1, "So sad." Woman 2, "Ah, the weather." Woman 1, "Crazy." Please, don't waste your small talk.
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2: It's 95% done. I'm Carmen Roberts, Fox News. A senior Trump administration official tells Fox News that's how close the U.S. and Iran are to completing a proposed peace deal. Fox's Alex Hogan has more from the White House.
3: The president says that the framework of this deal with Iran is nearly finalized, although today he told us that, according to this Truth Social, that he doesn't want his team of negotiators to rush into anything. In terms of what that timeline could likely mean, one senior administration official telling Fox's Kayleigh McEnany that the president says that could mean 5, 6, or even 7 days, and that this is an opportunity for a deal to lower the cost for Americans and also prevent the Iranians from obtaining a nuclear weapon. Trump wrote on Truth Social, "Our relationship with Iran is becoming much more professional and a productive one. They must understand, however, that they cannot develop or procure a nuclear weapon or bomb."
2: The administration has not released planned details, but President Trump has said that it would reopen the Strait of Hormuz and keep Iran from developing a nuclear weapon. In the meantime, the president says the U.S. will continue the blockade along the Strait of Hormuz. The Secret Service releases more information about the man that agents fatally shot last night after he opened fire at a White House checkpoint.
4: The suspect was identified as 21-year-old Nasir Best from Maryland. Best allegedly had encountered Secret Service at least twice last year and had a history of mental health issues. Apparently, he's known for walking around the White House asking how to gain access at different gates. Authorities say Best told them he was Jesus Christ and that he wanted to get arrested. Best was also reportedly detained by Secret Service the previous month for flagging down agents and making threats.
2: Fox's Madeline Rivera in Washington. A bystander shot during the incident is listed in serious but stable condition. 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
2: The Indianapolis 500 shows yet again why it is called the greatest spectacle in racing.
9: A year ago, David Malukas finished in second place at the Indy 500. Sunday, as the race hit the home stretch, he was in the lead. But on Fox TV, Felix Rosenquist was making a move.
10: Here comes Rosenquist! Malukas defends! Who has it? Over the line! Who's it going to be?
9: The closest finish in Indy 500 history. Rosenquist edges Malukas by 0.0233 seconds for only his second career IndyCar Series win. Meanwhile, Catherine Legg, who became the sixth driver and first woman ever to race in both the Indy 500 and NASCAR's Coca-Cola 600 in the same day, crashed out on lap 18. Greg Thompson, Fox News.
2: Former President Biden declines to endorse a candidate for the race for governor in California. Fox's Deborah Valentine has details.
7: No endorsement from the former president for his former Health and Human Services Secretary, Javier Becerra. Former White House Chief of Staff Ron Klain told the New York Post, well, former President Joe Biden appreciates the job Becerra did. There are other people in the race with whom Biden has a relationship, so he's remaining neutral. California Governor Gavin Newsom and former Vice President Kamala Harris have not endorsed Becerra either, raising questions about his support within the Democratic Party heading into the June 2nd primary. Deborah Valentine, Fox News.
2: The Force returns to the theaters this weekend as The Mandalorian and Grogu makes its highly anticipated big screen debut.
11: Hey, never touch the buttons.
2: And the new Star Wars movie is expected to pull in an estimated $102 million domestically for the three-day Memorial Day weekend. In second place, the relationship horror movie Obsession did better on its second weekend out, earning an estimated $22 million. I'm Carmen Roberts, Fox News.
12: This evening, isolated shower and storm chances return. This is mostly for the Northwoods, but tomorrow morning, everyone can see a few light raindrops. This clears up by mid-afternoon, and sunshine will come back to help bring temperatures into the low 80s. Warmer weather continues for the whole week. With your storm track forecast, I'm meteorologist Emma Hippis.
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0: Got the great Billy Gibbons here.
1: And the lighting them up loud.
2: Oh, man.
1: We're here with Matt.
2: Oh, yeah.
1: Got the lighting up. We're here with Matt.
0: And he's not fat.
1: We got all his guys and girls in the house. Let me tell you, that's where it's at. And that's, ladies and gentlemen, Matt Allen. Pass me a gallon.
3: Hi, everyone. My friendly Elvis. Have mercy. Welcome back, my friends. Matchy Match on my radio. From the Lighting Up Lounge. In the hills of the San Fernando Valley, spitting distance from Hollywood, Cali. Here we are, and there you are. Obviously, you have a choice. Thank you for spending a few minutes with us here, including but not limited to Mark C.G. Boyer, my brother Mark.
4: Marty.
3: Our producer, Tattoo.
4: Marty.
5: T.
3: Dave.
4: David.
3: I wasn't going to bring this up, but I will. So Mom and Dad invited us over yesterday.
4: Well, and then, I invited myself over.
3: Oh, you did?
4: Ourselves over. Yeah.
3: Oh, you did?
4: To go see
3: and
4: our
3: then,
4: father.
3: And so we were heading over there. And then at the last minute, it's like, no, don't come over. We're heading to Fleming's for dinner.
4: That's not what
5: that's good stuff.
3: How rude right is that?
4: There. Anyway, that's not what came down.
3: How rude is that?
4: I'm denying comedy right now because Mom.
3: A fine dining experience, and we're not invited.
5: Hold on, I don't know about. Did you really call that fine dining?
3: Fleming's?
5: Yeah.
6: Yeah.
5: It's mid. It's mid. It's not fine.
3: Okay, what's fine, Dave?
5: Fine because obviously your sister works at what's
3: because, it? Because obviously I say something, then you have to say the opposite today. So what's fine?
5: Well, fine is
3: Mastro's.
5: Mastro's.
3: No, yeah. I put Fleming's in the same category.
5: Chasing's.
3: But Chasing's?
5: Yes.
6: Doesn't exist.
3: Doesn't exist.
4: Larson's.
5: What's fine dining? No.
3: Larson's?
5: Yeah, Larson's.
3: Yeah.
5: Larson's is a lot more expensive than...
6: No, yeah. Nick and Steph.
3: Nick and Steph's downtown. What a great place.
5: Musso and Frank's.
3: I don't know if you'd call that fine dining.
5: Right, so that's where...
6: tasty dining.
4: How about Ben Frank's back in the day? Ben Frank's fine
5: that's
4: dining!
5: That's the best.
4: I had this guy... Jimmy,
5: that's like Denny's. It's like an overgrown Denny's.
4: Jimmy Crespo, he played with Aerosmith.
3: Could you turn that song off?
4: He played with Aerosmith for a long time. Yeah. This guy, Jimmy Crespo, he filled in on rhythm guitar for... Anyway, so he's playing with Adam Brenner, Adam Baum from Seattle. So I met him through my bandmate at the time, and we were at Ben Frank's, and he's a New York guy. He's like, you know what this is? Ben Frank's, fine dining! Fine dining, Ben Frank's. Ben Frank's was a great place.
3: Well, they used to say that in their literature.
4: Oh, that's what he said.
3: But I will.
5: Let me tell you a story about Ben Frank's.
3: But even though I started first, yeah, Dave, go ahead and take it.
5: Let me tell you a story. So, me and my guys used to think we were the life of the party. Like, we'd go to Ben Frank's, we were living it up, and we were laughing, and everybody would cheer in and come in and chime in.
3: Is this
4: a prank?
3: But I can't
5: imagine. It's not a prank. These guys
3: I can't imagine you and your buddies thought you were the life of the party.
5: We didn't even think it. We were.
3: We
5: were.
3: Oh, I bet you were.
5: All right.
3: You're the
5: guy. So these guys come in.
3: You're the guys at the party that everybody thinks, well, you should be on stage. No.
5: I should be hosting a radio show.
3: Go.
5: So these guys come in.
4: I've told this story before.
5: It's great. Yeah. It's great. These guys come in and we're watching these guys and they're loud and obnoxious and they're upstaging us, right? And we look over and we just think we're watching them, right? And one of the guys gets up, goes.
3: Was that a difficult chore?
5: Yes.
3: To upstage you?
5: Yes.
3: Okay.
5: It was.
4: So you opened up.
5: It was as it is now.
4: Salt shakers and dumped it into somebody.
5: Did I tell it on the radio, Marty, or are you going to let me tell it?
3: No, you did.
5: All right. Well, then never mind.
3: No.
5: Have a nice, peaceful day.
3: No.
5: F off.
3: No, hold on. God. But finish it for those who didn't hear.
5: So these guys come in and they're just hysterical. They're hysterical and they're everybody's watching these guys and it's actually funny. Like these guys are effing good. And one guy gets up, goes to the bathroom, and we're watching the table. And the other guy gets up. He goes, "Watch this." He takes a matchstick and he puts it in one of the cigarettes. Well, this is one you used to be able to smoke in Ben Frank's. Mm-hmm. Takes a match and breaks off the head. Puts it in a cigarette, puts it back in the pack, leaving it out just a little bit.
3: Yeah.
5: Right? Just so you know it's gonna grab that one when he comes.
3: No, I get it.
5: Right?
3: Yeah.
5: Takes his menu and dumps the whole bottle of sugar in the menu, closes it, and puts it back right in front of his
3: I get
5: his
3: it.
5: Table.
3: I get it.
5: And then takes the whole bottle of salt and pours it in his water. The guy comes out of the bathroom, and they were talking, shooting the crap, blah, blah, blah. Gets up, grabs a cigarette, lights it, poof, it smokes up in his face. Grabs the water. He needs to drink water because the sulfur, whatever, in the matches, blah, blah, blah. Drinks the water, and it's full of salt. And we're just busting up laughing. And then it goes away. Picks up the menu, opens it up, and the

0: You know what I like?
1: Paper clip.
0: I like lasagna. How about you?
1: No, spaghetti.
0: Who doesn't?
1: I like.
2: Thank you, Will. Thank you, Will.
1: I like Italian food.
2: And Will Ferrell just checked
1: in. By the way, that's a callback to the first hour. If you didn't hear it, I don't blame you. But in fact, I'll just in case.
0: You don't have to do a callback.
1: In case you just tuned
0: what I
1: in.
0: Like.
1: In case you just tuned in.
0: Huh?
1: This is Will. What's his name? Ferrell. And Farley, who plays the producer.
0: Ontario Ferrell.
1: They're doing a TV morning show. And, you know, one of those morning shows that are nationwide or local, and they all think they're funny, and they say stupid things, a lot like what just happened over the last 3 minutes here on this show.
3: 3 minutes?
1: Dig this. Here we go.
4: I met Will Smith over the weekend.
5: What, Jen? Oh, well,
6: what did that
5: tell?
6: Oh, what, Jen?
4: I said I met Will Smith over the weekend.
7: I have to say this. I love Italian food. I'll go out on a limb.
6: Who doesn't? No, I'm serious.
7: It's true.
6: How true is that?
4: Hell?
7: What, Ted?
6: No,
7: our producer, Ted
6: Jurgen. Jurgen.
7: What?
6: What
7: did you say?
4: I said, I love Italian food. Can you tell?
1: Pause. Okay, because obviously Farley is a very heavy man. And then in the next scene here, he's going to gift the gal with Will. He's going to gift her a
0: Men in Black.
1: A beautiful present. She opens it, and it turns out to be Men in Black. Here we go.
7: To do with this.
6: Oh,
7: I had nothing.
6: Are you sure?
7: I had nothing.
6: Oh,
7: to do.
6: You
3: are you
6: that's
3: sure?
6: Crazy.
7: Men in black. Where did you get this?
4: I said I ran into Will Smith over the weekend.
7: Why didn't you tell us?
6: When did you run into Will Smith?
4: You stupid bitch.
3: That's so great.
1: Chris Farley.
0: Doesn't get any better.
1: Simply the funniest guy ever. I mean, simply the funniest guy ever.
0: Oh. And then his brother, Kevin, tried to follow in his footsteps.
1: No, God bless him.
0: Yeah,
1: I mean,
0: yeah,
1: God
0: Kevin
1: bless him.
0: Did. He did a couple movies, but...
1: Well, what about Belushi? I never got that.
0: Jim, yeah.
1: You know, Jim, I
3: Jim,
1: never,
3: he paved his way.
1: I never found... Well, no. I'll tell you who paved his way. His brother.
3: John.
1: Yeah, that's who paved his way.
3: Wait. Who? Which one?
1: His
0: John?
1: Brother, John Belushi.
8: Yeah, you know.
1: You
9: know, ever when you're in the Beatles? Yeah, you know. Yeah, that was awesome. Yeah, it was.
1: So funny. Unlike comedian Margaret Cho, who I love the fact that in the press they put comedian before her name, Margaret Cho... Who,
3: they have to.
1: Yeah, who called for queer revolt against Trump, turned down... heated rivalry role over ICE detainment fears. Margaret Cho, I think a lot of people know her. She's been around for a million years.
0: Yeah.
1: Who called for a queer revolt against President Donald Trump, turned down role on heated rivalry over fears that she would be put in a U.S. Immigration and Customs Enforcement detention facility if she travels to Canada to be on set. It's all because of Trump, she said. Last year, I got a pilot script for a show that I really loved, but it's shot in Canada. I was so scared because I'm so vocal about hating ICE and hating this administration, Cho told Mateo Lane and Nick Smith during a recent appearance on their Who Cares What It's Called podcast, which, by the way, that's a great name for a podcast.
3: Who cares what it's called?
1: I was like, I will get detained at the border, and I will be put in ICE detention if I go the 57-year-old. I had to talk to all these people about it. Oh, my God. These people on the left are nuts. Are absolutely nuts.
0: Slightly retarded.
1: The comedian disclosing what show she turned down elicited simultaneous gasps from both Lane and Smith. I know, isn't that horrible? Cho replied. The pilot was beautiful, and I was like, I want to do this. It kills me. But she blames Trump. It's all because of Trump.
0: Yeah,
3: everything is because of Trump.
1: Yeah, because of Trump. Because of Trump, she's afraid. Like, Trump is going to give an S about her and detaining her. Oh, my God, these people. I asked them, heated rivalry producers to inquire about finding an opportunity for her to appear. Cho has been very vocal. Yes, Cho is one of those. She's not a white liberal woman, but she's an Asian liberal woman.
0: Cho? She's not Asian.
3: Yes, she is.
1: Just as bad. Hey, Tattoo Dave.
3: Yes.
1: Fine.

0: Harrison Ford. It's a quickie. Remember when he was trying to land
1: on the golf course?
0: Yeah. Plane on the golf course?
1: Yeah, which he ended up landing on the golf course.
0: Because I have a news story about Harrison Ford. Speaking of stupid white liberal idiot sticks, this is Harrison Ford when he was trying to land a plane and he's talking to, you know, the tower. Here we go. And
2: Hotel Uniform, Charlie Hotel.
3: Hotel Uniform, can you hold short runway 25, traffic on the runway?
2: Crossing 25. 89 Hotel Uniform.
3: 9 Hotel Uniform, get across that runway now. I told you to hold short. You need to listen up.
2: Excuse me, sir. I thought exactly the opposite. I'm terribly sorry.
0: I gotta tell you.
1: Indiana. You know... I love the ride, too. Indiana Jones is one of my favorite rides.
0: Oh, it's great movies. I mean, great movies,
1: man. Yeah. But what a douche.
4: Yeah, except for the Crystal Skull.
0: Oh, that was horrible.
1: Was that horrible?
4: No, it was horrible.
1: Bad one.
4: It was Sean Connery. I mean, it was horrible.
5: Yeah. No.
0: Sean Connery was great.
4: Wait, no, he was the Crystal Skull, too.
0: When Sean Connery played his father,
1: yes,
0: that was the best.
1: That was good.
0: That was the best. But, by the way, Sean Connery just could do no wrong.
4: I'm just borrowing your Humvee.
1: You pull a knife, I pull a gun.
0: He's just the best. Harrison Ford calls for extended social justice. Anytime you hear anyone, my friends, words of advice, you don't need this from me. You already know this, but I'll tell you anyway. Anytime anyone mentions social justice,
1: just put
0: your fingers in your ears because you don't need to hear it. There is no such thing. There's justice. But there is no social...
4: And there's injustice.
0: What social justice is doing the wrong thing for the wrong reason. But Harrison Ford calls for extended social justice for indigenous people killed in cold blood in commencement address. Star Wars star, longtime climate doomer Harrison Ford called for cultural change and demanded that America extend social justice during his commencement address at Arizona State. Ford, who's worth an estimated, get this, $300 million, typically earns up to $25 million per movie, and has a huge fleet of private jets and other aircraft, urged the graduates to harness their power and to use your voice as he warned about social justice and ranted about climate change. Climate change. We need cultural change. We need to extend social justice. Right. We need to respect and elevate the indigenous people that are being marginalized and in many cases killed in cold blood. Give me a case. Just one example, but no one's going to ask, of course, because it's Harrison Ford.
1: He landed a plane on a golf course.
0: It's not immediately...
1: I don't know if he landed it.
0: It's not immediately clear where Ford thinks indigenous people are being killed in cold blood. In other parts of his address, Ford urged grads to take action. The world you are stepping into, the world my generation left you, is a real mess, he said. He went on to claim that humanity has an essential mandate to protect 30% of the world's land, and by 2030, he said, to prevent the mass extinction and to show the warming of our planet. It's a man who owns a fleet of planes.
1: I was going to say
4: 30% of the world's land.
0: Yeah. That's... He also claimed that we are losing nature to profiteering corruption. Yet, on the other hand, Ford then told the grad to find a place for themselves and to build something that didn't exist yesterday before telling grads to stand up for someone who can't stand up for themselves and to use their voice to affect change. This is your time. Own it. Enjoy every second of it, he advised. Like so many other Hollywood leftists, these elite leftists, Ford has been pushing the religious tenets of climate change for years, which, by the way, is a big old crock of crap. Why would Barack Obama buy a new house right there on the coast if he really thought that this was happening? If he really thought that soon, within a couple years, his beautiful mansion would fall into the ocean.
1: Indiana, don't.
0: Because...
1: How about that? Not Jones.
0: That doesn't even make sense.
4: I have no idea what
1: Indiana
4: he said.
1: Jones, Indiana, don't. Just don't do things. Don't say anything. Don't.
4: By the way, my only starring role was with Harrison Ford.
0: Is that right?
4: Yes.
0: What did you do?
4: It was Crossing Over. It was a movie called Crossing Over where I drove one of my buses into a sheriff depot to collect inmates, and he handed off an inmate to
0: Were
4: her.
0: You on camera?
4: Yes.
0: What, you visit your face?
4: Yes.
0: Really?
4: Yes.
0: What's the movie?
4: Crossing Over.
0: Okay.
1: Mark, we're going to have to look
0: at it. I got to look at
5: it. I have no doubt he's speaking for veracity.
0: Criticism.
4: What did you say, Mark Boyer?
5: I said I have no doubt of your veracity.
4: You're damn right.
0: Not
4: about time you stuck up for
0: not
4: me.
0: Not only that, maybe he's being honest as well.
5: Yeah.
4: No, I am. It's great.
0: Ford took criticism for using private jets to get back and forth from a birthday outing with his wife.
1: Hope he didn't fly him.
0: Calista Flockhart, who, by the way, I danced with her, Harrison. Yes, I did.
1: So did I.
0: I did. You did, too?
1: Yeah. I'm the one who... Matt, you realize what happened? See, and I know it's...
4: My ex-girlfriend.
1: We were really messed up. I know that. Drunk. And we're in a place called Chasen's at the time when Grady Sanders used to own it.
0: The new Chasen's.
1: Right.
0: Beverly Hills.
1: New Chasen's. Dad was playing that night. She was there. And this is what she was doing, that Ally McBeal
0: show. Yeah.
1: And cute little crap, whatever. So her and her friend are sitting in the
0: lobby. I always thought she was too thin, though.
1: Yeah, she's
4: anorexic.
0: Way too thin for
1: so
0: me.
1: So they're in the lobby, her and her girlfriend. And I came out of the restroom, and they stopped me. Hey, how are you tonight? So I started talking, and she goes, God, this musician's great, huh? I said, it's my dad. That's your dad? Oh, my God. So then she comes in the bar. I introduce her to you, and then you, would you like to dance?
0: No, I didn't say that. She said
1: to me. Yeah, and then...
0: You know, I ain't no dancer.
1: No.
0: So she... It's like, oh, God, I don't know how to dance.
1: Cute, said, but you're right. Yeah. When you're touching her, it's just...
0: You think you could break her. You think you could break the gal.
1: But she loved Dad. I mean, Dad was a way in.
0: Wait a second. I'm the one who booked him there.
4: Hold on a second.
0: I was the way in for all of you people. Yes?
1: Not me.
0: Yeah.
1: How about the record deals that I didn't get because you didn't even open up my CDs or my cassettes that I sent you?
0: You guys sucked.
4: Yeah, thank you.
1: Matt
4: finally said it. Yes.
1: Yes. You're so jealous, dude.
4: Hey, I still have your CD in my truck, Mark.
1: Which CD?
4: I have seven of them. Seven of them?
1: Yeah, I've done
4: seven. The one
1: seven
4: you gave me. The one you have, the Judas Priest, kind of whatever.
5: It
0: was fine. It was good. You know, it was hair band 80s stuff.
4: Anyway.
0: And any one of those songs could have been a hit.
4: Yes? Anyway, I just want to say... I'm wishing Gary all the best because I know he's going through some hard times.
1: God bless.
4: I love your effing dad, and I've been there several times.
0: All right.
4: I hear he's going through some difficulty.
0: God bless him, and let this not be the last show you enjoy.
4: Thank you, my dad.
0: Daddy-o, father figure, Gary.
6: Yeah.
0: And P.S., I have gift for Mom. For Mother's Day, I sent Dad an email wishing Mom Happy Mother's Day, but no reply. By the way, Dad, you know, you may have the flu or whatever the hell you're ailing from. No excuse not to get back to me.
4: Hold on. I got a question. Why did you send Mom, or why did you send Dad a Happy...
1: She's got no email.
0: Yeah, that's just, yeah, obviously. I don't have her email. Yeah,
4: okay.
0: Yeah.
4: All right.
0: Catherine McPhee sings better than Karen Bass to Spencer Pratt at a fundraiser hosted by David Foster. Catherine McPhee.
1: American Idol.
0: Well, are you talking about Foster or Catherine?
1: Catherine. Yeah. That's where she got her thing.
0: Celebrated reality star Spencer Pratt's bid to unseat Los Angeles Mayor Karen Bass. I love that after all these years, the great David Foster, that guy can pen a hit. I mean, this guy is really good.
1: 100%.
0: And, P.S., I never knew until, I'm not going to tell you, my buddy, but he's a well-known name in the music business, told me a few years ago, oh, yeah, oh, David Foster? Oh, totally on the right. He's one of us. He is totally one of us. And I love the fact that a guy that talented is one of us, meaning someone who loves America. God bless you, man. God bless the great David Foster, who, by the way, co-wrote After the Love Is Gone with my buddy Bill Chaplin.
1: You know, Catherine McPhee, this might be interesting, maybe it's not, but I was doing a job over at a high school in the valley off Woodman Avenue. It's a Catholic Catholic high school. Can't think of the name right now.
4: Are you sure it wasn't elementary school?
1: She was going there. Catherine McPhee was a student there.
0: Yeah.
1: Then she got the audition for American Idol.
0: Right.
1: Won it. I think she won.
4: I don't think she won.
1: Maybe she was second, whatever, runner-up. Then she became pretty big. She had her own TV show.
0: She's good.
1: TV show. And she's cute as hell.
0: Yeah.
4: You said she begot.
0: Okay. What, Mart? Please.
4: You guys are such idiots. It's ridiculous.
1: Takes one to know one.
4: Yeah, apparently. That's why I'm sitting here.
0: All right. Okay. I need to play you this, and then I'll. This is pretty quick. This is 7:13, and this is Family Guy, and one of the more brilliant Family Guys. But I love this the most because if you think of this bit you're about to hear in terms of politics and the fact that the left never they. And I can't imagine Seth MacFarlane meant it this way because he's on the left. But he is, but
1: he's an equal opportunity guy.
0: No, he's not. He's on the left. He's
4: on the left, but extremely talented.
0: He's a lefty.
4: Yes.
0: This is, but why? I mean, listen to this in terms of politics and how lefties never have the facts. They'll never give you a real answer to a question. Dig this.
7: Okay, to start, why don't you go meet the owner, Jace, over there? He'll help maximize your nutrition regimen.
8: Hi, I'm Peter.
9: Hey, man, Jace with a Y.
8: Yeah, I figured.
9: So to start out, tell me, what's your favorite kind of food?
8: Pizza.
9: Oh, man.
8: What?
9: you can't eat pizza.
8: Why not?
9: It's bad.
8: Why?
9: Because it's like pretty bad for you.
8: Well, what makes it bad?
9: Yeah, no, it's like probably one of the worst things you can eat.
8: How come?
9: Because of the ingredients in it.
8: Which ones?
9: Basically all of them.
8: Name one.
9: you said your words, pizza.
8: All right, I'm cutting this off right now. It's clear you're an idiot and deserve no more of my time.
0: Right, right? You listen to it politically, right? Isn't that so spot on?
1: I'm cutting this off right now.
0: We'll be this after back on Magic Matt's Outlaw Radio.
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28: This evening, isolated shower and storm chances return. This is mostly for the Northwoods, but tomorrow morning, everyone could see a few light raindrops. This clears up by mid-afternoon, and sunshine will come back to help bring temperatures into the low 80s. Warmer weather continues for the whole week. With your storm track forecast, I'm meteorologist Emma Hippus.
29: Recognize my voice? You might not, huh? This is the Money Man, Eddie Money, with my good buddy Magic Matt right here. Outlaw Radio. Let me do it again. Are you an outlaw? I'm an outlaw, huh? My probation officer loves me. This is Money Man, my good buddy Matt, right here on Outlaw Radio. Stick him up, motherfucker.
0: Well, it appears that there's something solid between Anchorman director Adam McKay and my own self. He slams the Democrat Party, Kamala, the Clintons, Obama, Biden, and his quote, "No group worse than white liberals."
1: Yeah.
0: No group worse. And P.S.
1: Right liberals?
0: Than white liberals. Oh, Anchorman, I thought both of the movies were funny. The first one
1: funny
0: was absolutely.
1: Well, they did Afternoon Delight.
30: Ron Burgundy.
0: Absolutely funny as hell. So I love to hear that the director of Anchorman is one of us, a lover of America. I love that.
1: Christina Applegate was...
0: she's always the best.
1: Awesome in that movie.
0: She's always the best. And God bless her, man. God love her.
1: She's trucking along.
0: Oh, man.
30: Barely.
0: I love her so much. Adam McKay called former President Bill Clinton a straight-up serial R-word. Said Hillary Clinton literally funded Trump's campaign, slammed Joe Biden for not declaring a climate emergency when he was a lame duck president, called Barack Obama a creep who has done damage to America, and said no group is worse than white liberals. We got to get this guy over here, man.
30: Yeah, hell yeah.
0: This is number one for me, to get this Anchorman director, Adam McKay.
1: Call him.
0: I mean, the fact.
30: I'll get his number from Ralph.
0: I'll get him. I'll get his ass over here. This man, obviously not afraid, not a scared, to speak out and love America in front of all of us. It was a lengthy conversation with Climate Doom podcaster Jesse DeMama McKay questioned why the Democrat Party still garners any level of mainstream support. You have to look at the U.S. and wonder why, after all the horrible things the Democrats had sold us out on regarding abject corruption. He said, I mean, Kamala Harris took 8 times more dark money than Trump, and people wonder why she was sending pro-Israel people to Michigan. So, yeah, I mean, a number has been done on the U.S. Man, it's incredible to watch people this far down the road still say you've got to stand behind the Democrat Party, the same party that wouldn't convict Trump of a crime after he told a crowd, go to the Capitol, the same party where the previous presidential candidate, Hillary Clinton, literally funded Trump's campaign. McKay continued, he said, I could go on a list of 400 things that same party that kept health care private, and it was like we are being hit with a high-grade marketing, and no group is worse than white liberals. Now I'm starting to wonder, this guy is obviously a Democrat, or was a Democrat.
1: No, he still is.
0: I mean, they are the worst. I've tried to talk to them about climate. They're so smug and captured. Yeah, but, you know, if he is, he's a guy I'd like to have here, because he's a smart thinker. You know, he's strategic in his thinking. He knows the difference between right and wrong and stupidity. He said, I've tried to talk to them about the climate, but they're so smug and captured that I can't even get a word in edgewise. Well, good for you. Good for you, Adam. Adam McKay, who is a director of Anchorman. Both movies thought were very, very funny. First one was off the hook.
1: Oh, no. The first one, yeah.
0: Yeah.
1: Yeah.
0: Climate doomer Adam McKay mocks L.A. residents who thought Palisades fire was started by arsonists. So, isn't that funny? So, first of all, the first story about Adam, who I think is a pretty good dude, but now he's mocking L.A. residents who thought Palisades, it was by an arsonist. But it was it not?
30: Yes, the guy in a Prius.
1: Yeah.
30: We know the whole story. Like
1: They have footage of
30: that. I was confused about that statement.
0: Right.
30: It's obvious.
0: Exactly. Adam McKay unveiled the conspiracy theory that the oil companies may be responsible for the death.
30: No.
0: Yeah, I don't get it. So, on one hand, so he's just pissed at his Democrat Party, right?
30: Unless he paid him to do it.
0: Well, come on.
30: I mean, I'm just saying. I mean, unless there's an obvious guy that was there. They pegged him in a Prius.
1: He's in prison right now.
30: Yes, he's in jail.
1: Yeah.
0: The View hosts erupt on Billy Bob Thornton for choosing not to force his politics down his audience throat. Silence is complicity.
30: God.
0: Oh, I watched this, man. The View ripped into actor Billy Bob Thornton for choosing not to comment much on politics, proclaimed that his silence is complicity.
30: His silence is genius.
0: Thornton, who currently stars as the lead in the hit Paramount series Landman, can't wait for that to come back on.
30: Season 3 coming.
0: It's like there are not enough of them in a row, you know?
30: Yeah, they make you wait. That's Netflix.
0: Nah, it's a picture.
30: Look at this. So I'm doing...
0: It's not Netflix. It's Amazon.
30: I thought it was Netflix. Oh, no, it's Paramount. Is it?
0: It's on the Howie Mandel Does Stuff podcast, where he criticized entertainers for speaking out on politics, cited comedian Rick Gervais. By the way, love him. Love him.
30: Funny guy.
0: Right, left, doesn't matter. Yeah. He'll call out idiocy.
30: Yeah.
0: Who several years ago advised actors at awards shows to get your little award and F off.
30: Yes.
0: He's the best.
30: Yeah.
0: I don't know anything about politics, Thornton told Mandel. I have no idea. And the stuff I do believe, I don't want to force it down anybody else's throat. But showing this clip of this interview on The View, not happy with Thornton's decision to keep his nose out of politics and just stick to his craft of acting and entertaining people. Joy Beastar, for instance, called Thornton stupid, insisting, imagine bragging about how uninformed you are.
2: As opposed to them being completely uninformed and slapping their gums.
0: 100% on the left side, and anything that anyone on the right does is bad.
30: And opposed to you giving Joy Beastar any credit for
0: something. Panel member Sonny Holstein added, we are at a crisis point in this country. I think democracy is participatory. She went on saying, I think when you have a platform, that means I have an outsized voice. Ugh. And when you have a platform, I think you have a responsibility to speak.
1: No, you don't.
0: No, you don't.
1: Shut up.
0: Shut up. Johnny Carson would tell you, shut up.
1: Jesus.
0: And he had a pretty damn good career, did he not?
1: I think so.
30: You think?
0: However, Alyssa Farah Griffin noted that her fellow host criticized George Clooney for his political activism when he called for Joe Biden to step down. Right! Right! It's like, out of both sides of their mouth, it just doesn't matter. I mean, it's not even camouflaged.
30: No.
0: It's not even veiled.
30: The fact that they have both sides of their mouth says it all.
0: A lot of this table criticized George Clooney, when he wrote his Biden op-ed, Griffin said. That is a celebrity using his voice, saying what he believes. It can't just be when they agree with your position. But Beastar responded, that is her free speech to criticize Thornton, just as it's Thornton's free speech to call people out for their opinions. But he's not.
1: No.
0: He's just saying, no.
1: He's not talking about it.
0: Even though Billy Bob, a few years ago, he seemed to be on the left and may still be on the left, doesn't detract from my love for him on Landmass.
30: Who cares?
0: He's so good, man.
30: He's so good.
0: Griffin blasted actors for engaging on slacktivism and just spouting off despite having no real knowledge. Well, that's the entire crew on The View. Right?
30: Yes.
0: Every one of them about what they're talking about. She added, I don't think we should bully people saying you have to speak out. For her part, Sarah Haynes said that too many celebrities are just preaching to the choir and not rallying, helping their causes at all. It's like, just shut up.
1: I reckon I'll take them French fried taters. Mm-hmm.
0: Uh-huh. I still haven't seen that movie.
1: Oh, Sling Blade? Come on.
0: A scale of one.
1: Billy Bob.
2: That's an 8.
0: That's Sonny Holstein.
1: Billy Bob Thornton,
0: That's Sonny Holstein.
2: An 8.
1: Sling Blade, I'll give it a 9.5.
0: Really?
1: 9.5.
30: You haven't seen it, Matt?
0: No, I haven't seen it.
30: Oh, God.
1: Frickin' brilliant.
2: He is so good.
0: Did you say effing? Did you say the word?
30: I did not.
1: I said frickin' brilliant.
0: Oh, okay.
1: And John Ritter, I think his last movie he did. And John played a great gay guy in that thing, whatever. And, that movie was brilliantly done.
0: By all accounts, that John Ritter was one hell of a nice guy.
30: Another huge loss.
0: Oh, yeah. Man. Yeah. I mean, his comedy.
30: Come and knock on our door. So good.
1: And did you? Because the old slapstick.
0: We went to the
30: ocean. That was the best thing you ever did, Marty.
0: We went to the ocean, the beach.
1: The ocean. The desert.
0: Yes, we first went to the desert and then ended up at the ocean. It's like, it was so campy, so ridiculous, but so good. And who's the blonde
1: Don
0: gal?
1: Don Knotts, too.
0: Who's the blonde gal?
30: Cheryl Ladd.
0: No. God bless her, man. I like
1: Suzanne Summers.
0: Suzanne and her husband, completely on the right. They were the good people that loved America.
1: Did Suzanne pass away? I think.
0: Yeah, she did. And I hated that. So you recall over the last week or two, Donald Trump letting out the alien files, the UFO stuff.
1: I was talking to my buddy's widow last night about this whole thing.
0: And what does she say? Well, wait. She's a woman. She's got to believe, oh, yeah, there are tons of aliens.
1: Oh, yeah.
0: That's what females think.
1: Well, yes.
0: And you being a female, Mart, my brother Mart, you believe that, too.
1: I do.
0: Yeah. I don't believe...
30: I do believe Mart is a female.
0: I don't believe an alien from another planet has ever visited Earth.
1: I do.
0: I do not.
30: Well, there's one.
1: And I think you're naive not to think that there are, if you look up in the sky, infinity, blah, blah, blah, stops.
30: But hold on a second. There's one in this room.
0: But who are you talking to?
2: Over here.
1: No.
0: About naivete.
1: Not you. I'm just saying.
0: No, because I do believe that perhaps somewhere in the universe there may be other life forms.
1: It never ends.
0: But have they visited Earth?
1: Yes.
0: No, I do not.
1: I believe yes.
30: But they're not only visited, but they're here now.
0: I do not believe... in this 1876 Virginia City, Nevada style bar. Whoa, it's tough.
30: Yeah.
0: Anyway, and by the way, I met a few that could be aliens there in Northern Nevada at dive bars.
30: Have you met one that drives you everywhere you want to go?
2: Yeah.
30: Uh-huh.
2: Yeah.
0: All right. So the great Donald Trump had a little something to say regarding aliens and potential UFO occurrences. By the way, we know UFOs exist because those are unidentified flying objects. If we can't identify them, yes, there's no doubt that there is such a thing as a UFO, unidentified flying object. Now, have aliens visited planet Earth? In my opinion, no.
1: Yes.
0: But
1: yes.
0: But maybe the Orange Man has a different take on this. Ladies and Dobermen, the great Donald Trump.
3: My fellow Earthlings, this is your favorite president, and it is my complete and total honor to confirm the existence of extraterrestrials. They call them extraterrestrials. I call them aliens. Got along very well with many highly respected aliens all across the universe. You look at, you may have heard of them. E.T., tremendous guy, and he came to Earth, and he said to me, sir, E.T. phoned home, sir. He wanted to go home, and he couldn't go home, but we made a perfect phone call, and we sent him home, and now the Democrats are impeaching me over it. E.T. phoned home. It was a perfect call. He pointed. He said, ouch, and we sent him home, but he's a tremendous guy. We get along very well. I also get along well with Marvin the Martian. And he showed me a big, beautiful weapon of his, the Illudium Q-36 Explosive Space Modulator.
0: I remember that.
3: I call it the discombobulator. You look at it, it's a discombobulator. It'll discombobulate the hell out of you. You don't want to get hit with that thing, but Marvin's a great guy. And he said to me, sir, you have to help us out on Mars, sir. It's the red planet, but the Democrats are trying to turn it blue with mail-in ballots at 3 in the morning. We can't let it happen, sir. I said, Marvin, we're not going to let it happen. We're going to make Mars great again. And Mars is a tremendous place. We're going to be there soon, but we get along very well with Marvin. We've been visited by aliens a number of times. They call them encounters. And you look at Roswell, never would have happened if I was your president. But the aliens have been coming here for a long time. And they came down when Crooked Joe was your president. They said, we see no sign of intelligent life anywhere. They looked at Crooked Joe and AOC, and they said, there's no intelligent life on this planet. But the aliens are great people. We get along very well with them. And we said that if they don't come in peace, they said, sir, we come in peace. I said, if you don't come in peace, we're going to hit you with intergalactic tariffs, the likes of which nobody's ever seen before. Yeah, we have Space Force. We have so many beautiful tools, and we get along very well with the aliens. So they're real. They've been here, and we have a tremendous relationship with them. Thank you. God bless America. God bless the galaxy. And thank you for your attention to this matter.
0: I would have used, at the end of that, I would have used the Mork and Mindy Nanu Nanu.
1: Oh, yeah.
0: If he would have done that, that would have been great. And you see how we can make fun of ourselves and our party and our president?
1: Yes.
0: You see, they cannot. On the left, no, incapable.
1: No.
0: We'll be this after back on Magic Matt's Outlaw Radio.
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0: All right, my friends, my friendlies, welcome to Mad Demons Outlaw Radio. Yeah, this would be, for the most part, last segment. Thank you for being there. We do love our bar. We do love this bar. Love this bar.
1: 1876 Virginia City, Nevada style bar.
0: Wow, you owe me a Coke.
1: Gotcha.
0: All right.
1: I got you. We started the show.
0: Yeah,
1: with Barston going crazy.
0: Yeah, and now the dog.
1: End the show with
0: the dog. The canine is barking like a son bitch.
1: He's like the end of the show.
0: Like a big old barking dog. All right, I got to play these first. Let me. I don't know what happened. Okay, I do love this bar. I got to play this bitch ass liberal one more time because I dug this, or at least a little part of this. So dig this if you just tuned in, because let me speak for myself. If you folks in this 1876 Virginia City, Nevada style bar agree, then just say you agree. I can't understand how you can be a liberal in 2026. It's beyond me.
1: It's absolutely out
0: right,
1: of reach.
0: Right?
1: It's out of reach completely.
0: No, it's stupidity.
1: Yes.
0: All right, so dig this bitch-ass liberal. Go.
16: I got a question because I really need to know.

0: I would love to have at least 90 seconds to do this one more time. I love this band. It's three chicks on stage who have it together, man. Banjo playing, guitar playing, I mean, ripping guitar.
1: So good.
0: They're called Shunned at a Funeral. This song, as we're hearing right now in the background, When They Come For Me. It's called...
2: Let's go!
0: Yes, When They Come For Me.
2: Let's go!
0: Oh, love these gals, man. How long have they been around? I mean, they got a million albums.
1: I just looked it up. They've got like 10 albums.
3: And they just came out of the market, like on Instagram. And...
0: Well, good for these gals finally hitting.
1: By the way, I'm supporting. I bought an album.
0: Excellent. They deserve

0: Yeah.
1: Support them. Shunned Tasty. At a funeral. Shunned at a funeral. My thanks to Tattoo Dave, who's been very combative today. Yeah, see, let this be a lesson. In your radio and or television shows, do not allow your producer to enjoy 100 proof. It's a very bad idea. Very bad idea.
0: Marty.
1: My brother, Mark.
0: T.
1: Mark C.G. Boyer.
2: T.
1: I love my buddy out there, my Marine buddy.
3: Billy Dilly.
2: Billy T.
1: Billy T.
0: Billy T.
1: Minding his own business.
0: He's mad at me today.
1: My daughter, Alexandra, I love you a million times around the planet and Earth, as a matter of fact. Milt Larson, bumblebees can't fly, and thank you for teaching me that so many years ago. That little house on the hill at 701 Franklin would not exist if it weren't for you and your brother in 1961 putting that place on the map. God bless you.
2: Burn to the ground.
1: Mom and Dad, love you dearly. Dad,
2: especially Dad.
1: I give up.
2: Come on, let me just... I just start trying to add.
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6: A peace deal could be days away. I'm Jack Callahan, Fox News. President Trump's timeline to complete a memorandum of understanding with Iran to end hostilities is 5 to 7 days. Fox's Ashley Webster reports from Tel Aviv.
7: President Trump taking to social media, quote, it isn't even fully negotiated yet, so don't listen to the losers who are critical about something they don't know anything about, unlike those before me who should have solved this problem many years ago. I don't make bad deals, exclamation point. So according to Axios, both countries would sign a memorandum of understanding that would last 60 days but could be extended. And during that period, the Strait of Hormuz would be open with no toll, and Iran would agree to clear any mines that it has deployed. In exchange, the U.S. would lift its blockade on Iranian ports, also issue some sanctions waivers to allow Iran to sell its oil.
6: Iran has consistently refused calls to end its nuclear program and claims it's not part of these negotiations. But the White House says no dust, no deal, and warns they could resume military strikes. Many Americans staying home this Memorial Day because, as Fox's Carolyn Shively reports, high gas prices.
8: Talker research found that 4 in 10 Americans won't travel anywhere this summer. Some who are hitting the road are skimping elsewhere.
9: The fun money goes towards the gas, I guess.
8: A Bank of America study found that nearly 10% of travelers are actually canceling a summer vacation because of high gas prices. The national average for a gallon of gas was at $4.55 at the start of the holiday weekend, according to AAA, compared to $3.19 last year. AAA is still predicting a record-breaking 45 million Americans will fly or drive this weekend. Airbnb says a third of summer travelers are staying closer to home to save, noting the trend of playcations, staying at cheaper fun spots like rural retreats.
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6: The state of Texas is appealing a federal court ruling that blocked parts of a law allowing state and local police to arrest suspected undocumented immigrants. On the Fox Report, Republican Texas Congressman Jody Arrington argued the state's enforcement power is already backed by the Constitution ahead of an anticipated Supreme Court showdown.
15: They were careful to put a safeguard in place in Article 1, Section 10 that says if states are being invaded or if there's an endangerment or a threat to its citizens, they have the inherent right to defend themselves, to enforce the laws, to secure their border.
6: A federal judge blocked that law, warning it could let states bypass federal authority. While critics call the measure extreme, Texas Attorney General Ken Paxton wants the law to take effect while the legal battle over it plays out. Maine Democrat Senate candidate Graham Plattner is receiving backlash over comments he posted on social media about a veteran's combat experience. Fox's CB Cotton reports Plattner dodged the question when Fox News Digital confronted him about those remarks.
17: I did 4 tours of the infantry. Any attempt to say that I disrespect veterans is slanderous and offensive.
18: Do you think you owe him an apology?
17: Do you know how many of my friends have Purple Hearts?
19: The latest remarks is a post reportedly from June 2019 in which Plattner appears to mock a U.S. soldier, calling him dumb and saying he didn't deserve to live. Quote, poor marksmanship on the Taliban's part is the only reason this mouth breather made it home. The Reddit comment referencing a viral video from the helmet cam of a private first class, Ted Daniels, who received a Purple Heart after taking Taliban enemy fire back in 2012.
6: The comments were archived by the state news outlet, the Maine Monitor. Daniels, the veteran in question, telling the Fox Business Network, Graham is a coward. I'm Jack Callahan. This is Fox News.
20: This evening, isolated shower and storm chances return. This is mostly for the Northwoods, but tomorrow morning, everyone could see a few light raindrops. This clears up by mid-afternoon, and sunshine will come back to help bring temperatures into the low 80s. Warmer weather continues for the whole week. With your storm track forecast, I'm meteorologist Emma Hippus.
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0: 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Now, here's the man who's been recognized as radio's best. 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The one and only, Bill Cunningham.
1: All right, Billy Cunningham, the great American on this Memorial Day evening, getting ready for tomorrow's events all over the country, hopefully. And there's less and less parades. There's about 1.1 million Americans who've given their lives since 1776 in service to this great nation. All gave some gave all. And the purpose of this weekend is to celebrate not by picnics and not by the lessening number of parades, but by the fact to say a silent prayer of thanks that the men and women, about 1.1 million strong, that have given their life for this country, and the ones they left behind especially, I have to deal with it, are the greatest acts of sacrifice, of course, is when one gives up his life for his country. And 1.1 million Americans have done that. I also would point out that on my X account, I put the following, which I put a couple days ago, which I think you may get me anytime you want, at Willie700WLW. And I simply said yesterday evening, please join me in recognizing the sacrifices of American military personnel who gave their lives to protect each of us and our way of life. All gave some gave all. America is the home of the free because of the brave. May God continue to bless the American soldier. And I put that up there, and I received several thousand responses, and you're more than welcome to go onto my X account, check it out, and give me your response. Most of whom are rather good. Many are not so good. And I want to thank also the men and women, about 1.2 million now serving. Army, Navy, Air Force, Marines, the Coast Guard, in reserves, whatever it might be, from Brad Winstrup, Captain Colonel, all the way through the Grunts and Quantico. And I want to thank that more and more are stepping forward because of the policies of Donald Trump. Fewer and fewer step forward during Obama and during Biden. Now there's a sense of service of something greater than yourself. I want to thank the present servicemen. Stay safe and stay strong. I also would note that President on Truth Social seems to be saying that in the next 5 or 6 days or so, I've been hearing this for the last several months, that's we're 95% there. 95% there. Well, I when we get 100% there at some point, I would think we'll be 100% there, in which the president wanted to sign something today or tomorrow, Memorial Day, but nonetheless, it's not ready to go. And part of the problem, when I spoke to someone in the White House, they told me, we have a terrible communication problem. And I said, well, what do you mean a communication problem? Because no one in Iran, Tehran, in leadership wants to use a cell phone. They can't. And they believe that they're being bugged constantly by Mossad and others. They have a hard time traveling around the city anywhere. You might recall the traffic camera system was used the last time to launch the first assault taking out Khomeini. And dozens of others in a big powwow because they use the traffic system, the cameras, in order to locate and then to eliminate the leadership of Iran, including the leadership of the Revolutionary Guard. So as a consequence, I'm told that the leadership will not talk to each other on the telephone. They don't want to drive anywhere in person. And what they're using is a relay system with pieces of paper going between various factions that are running Iran as I speak. And they don't want to do that either because they assume either by satellite or the traffic camera system, all of which have now been taken down, they might come up with something else, that they're being tracked. And the last thing the leadership wants to be in Iran is to be tracked if this deal falls through, because they're going to meet those 72 virgins in heaven. So according to the White House, that's the problem. They have no way to communicate. It's uncertain who's alive and who's dead. Many are telling me, Khomeini, number two or three or four, that guy's not just deformed, he's dead. So the most hardcore elements of the IRGC are in charge, and they have a hard time talking to each other. They don't want to show their face anywhere. They're going to get killed. They all want to go to, you know, everybody wants to go to heaven, but nobody wants to die first. So that's the problem. And at this point, you have UAE and Saudi Arabia and Pakistan urging the region to calm down a little bit and take a deal, which, by the way, do you believe as an American when the deal is struck that Iran is going to follow the deal? I know I don't. Do you? I don't think so. They're going to stretch it out as long and as far as they can, hoping the pressure in this country from the Democrats who want America to fail and from the opinion makers like Stephen Colbert, thank God he's gone, will actually put pressure on Donald Trump indirectly and other members of the United States Senate. You know, right now with Cassidy's loss in Louisiana, not a good friend of Jeff Cruer, he's gone. So right down the list, Cassidy is gone. Throw Tillis. Of course, he's gone, decided not to run for re-election. I would assume come Tuesday of this week, Cornyn will be gone of Texas. Throw on top of that Murkowski of Alaska. She's gone, in a sense. Throw in Maine, and I think...

He finished third. He's got no chance. And throw on top of that, Tom Tillis of North Carolina, he decided not to run because he was going to lose. John Cornyn likely is going to lose on Tuesday in Texas. Throw in Murkowski. Throw in two senators from Kentucky, Rand Paul and Mitch McConnell, and you have a group of senators that wouldn't vote with the president. And they're all supposedly Republicans. See, the Democrats are pack animals. The Democrats will follow the lead where the view never changes. Republicans tend to be a bit independent. So in the House, of course, we had the Thomas Massey, and I was on that like red on a rose with Eddie Gallrine. And once again, Massey's all over the place. Sadly, after his wife, unfortunately, mother of his children, tragically died, he went off track completely, unexpectedly died, and they had built a life together. And Thomas Massey lost his way after that. He called Donald Trump the Epstein administration, knowing that the Trumps had nothing to do with it. And so in the House, there's razor-thin majorities of one or two House of Representative members, and Thomas Massey, count him out. Whatever's going to hurt Trump, he's going to vote for. He's got 6-7 months to go, and that's it. And so the Donald has been a rock and a hard place. I think he said a few days ago, I'm not sure I control the United States Senate. Well, I'll answer that question for you, Mr. President, 47. You don't control the U.S. Senate. And you have a target on your back, not just from the Democrats, but by 7 or 8 Republicans who want to see you fail. And so it's kind of useless to have the majority in the House when Mike Johnson can't do a damn thing. And the Senate, John Thune, he goes on vacation for 3 weeks, but he requires every 3 or 4 days for a Republican senator to gavel the Senate into order so that the president cannot make any recess appointments. So John Thune is not on the same page either with the president. Every time I look around, see, Democrats don't have this problem. When Joe Biden was the miserably failed, mentally corrupted president of the United States, you nary could find any Democrats or the mainstream media do anything but compliment his mental acuity. I heard many talk about Joe Scarborough. He could solve the Rubik's Cube in about 14 seconds. Joe Biden, the best version he's ever been. And they all knew they were lying, but it didn't make any difference. The Democrats are pack animals. They follow the leader. The leader might be Obama. The leader might be Comey. The leader might be Letitia James. It might be Kamala Harris. How about Kamala Harris? How about that one? Just follow her right over the cliff. And so Republicans suffer from individuals who do not believe they're part of any organized party. They are Republicans. And so I can't conceive of something happening. This is the end of May. I can't conceive of something happening in June, July, or August to put everybody on the same page to get something done. It won't happen. I mean, the Democrats pick as their leader people like Kamala Harris and Joe Biden and Nancy Pelosi and Chuck Schumer and Barack Hussein Obama. Those are the leaders. Throw in Gavin Newsom. He's a leader. Pritzker. He's a leader. Those are the Democrats. And so I think the president's between a rock and a hard place. And thank God he's still alive once again. Remember about 2 or 3 weeks ago, I had on Jeff Cruair. We got full lines. Got to get to Missouri, calls from Missouri, Florida, Pittsburgh, and Oklahoma, and Vegas. I love Vegas in a minute or two. But, I mean, once again, White House gunmen fire several shots. The president is in residence. And it happens so often anymore, it's like no big deal. The man fatally shot by Secret Service agents identified. And had documented history of encounters with the law enforcement, mentally ill. How about mentally ill criminals that are armed? Is that a problem? Mentally ill, lifetime of crime, and you have guns. Is that good or bad? The gunman's been identified as Naziri Best, 21 years old in Maryland, who sent out the president to murder. One of many. Get in line. It's happening all the time. The party of hate is unleashing political violence against Donald Trump. Happens all the time. I said 2 or 3 weeks ago, I believe it now. It would be a miracle if Donald Trump survives the presidency. One of these times, these left-wing nut jobs are going to be successful, much like Lee Harvey Oswald, a nut job who killed JFK in Dealey Plaza. A few weeks ago, Austin Tucker Martin illegally entered the North Gate at Mar-a-Lago, president's home. He was there, had a shotgun,
and brought with

a can of gasoline. Broke through the resident security perimeter, charging into Mar-a-Lago. Of course, he was shot dead by law enforcement. Typical. Happened all the time, a regular event. And the president's daughter has been targeted for assassination by the Iranians along with the president, right? The president has been targeted. Another example, a Democrat running for attorney general in my state of Ohio. Guy's name is Elliot Forehand, F-O-R-H-H-A-N. Posted a video, quote, I'm going to kill Donald Trump. Well, fortunately, he's been identified, and he's not dropped out of the race yet in Ohio, but he might. You might recall the Attorney General, Jay Jones, of Virginia, just before the election. He said he was going to kill the children of the Virginia Speaker of the House. He was going to murder them and then watch them die in their mother's arms. Jay Jones, just before the election in Virginia, he said that and said, well, I didn't really mean it. Guess what? He got elected. The AG, a Republican of Virginia, was thrown out, and the voters of Virginia put in someone who wanted to murder children so they would die in their mother's arms. That guy's the attorney general. Talk about Morgan Morrow, arrested and charged with terrorist threats against the president. And then 2 weeks ago, a Georgia man, Rashawn Porter, was sentenced to 3 years in prison for threatening to kill Donald Trump on TikTok. Not too smart. That's on top of the other three almost successful assassination attempts. It goes on and on and on. And, of course, Charlie Kirk was murdered. I would say by Tyler Robinson. I don't want to anger Candace Owens, who's hooked up now with Hunter Biden. That's a different story. But right there, live and in color, Charlie Kirk, a great American, was gunned down. It goes on and on and on. And is it going to stop? I don't think so. It's accelerating. There's been more attempts on Trump's life. And I know he's maybe well guarded by the Secret Service. We still don't know about the gunman in Butler County, where he came from. Secret Service did a great job there. The assassin-to-be who murdered Capitore had drone technology, but not the Secret Service. And then you had the thing at the correspondence dinner in which someone charged in, and four or five guys charged in with semi-automatic or automatic weapons and planned a little bit. They all would have, all of them, one or two of them would have gotten through with the president, vice president, the leadership of the House and the Senate, right there, they all would have been gunned down. And now the president wants to improve security by having his so-called magnificent ballroom, and the Senate Republicans shut that down. You know, all I see is chaos. Complete, utter chaos. Well, let's continue. Once again, I thank the families that have suffered so much with a loved one who was killed in service to the nation this Memorial Day weekend. Let's continue with more. You got me all fired up now. Want to be nice and calm, nice and cool, not much going on. Lots are going on. And as we continue, I'll take your calls. We have Missouri, Florida, Pittsburgh, Oklahoma, Vegas, and you, North Carolina. Bill Cunningham, the great American, with you and all great Americans, every Sunday night.

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let's continue. Danny Boy Gleason, very good. For the home of the free, due to the brave. And that often is missed, not understood, diminished, whatever it might be. And I think also about not just the soldiers, sailors, the Marines, the Coast Guard, the Reserves, the National Guard give so much. I think about law enforcement. I think about ICE. I think about the FBI. I think about Border Patrol. I think about deputy sheriffs and U.S. Marshals and the FBI, most of the FBI, working on our behalf so that our freedoms have meaning. And that song is just fabulous. All gave some, but some gave all. It's a testament to the 1.1 million that have died that we often abuse the freedoms that we have. And that when you attack law enforcement, verbally or otherwise, you attack or diminish the efforts of our soldiers, sailors, Marines, airmen, in and around the Middle East. I will never diminish the sacrifice of 58,000 of my generation killed on the battlefields of Vietnam. The mission could not have been won, but the bravery of the soldier was unbridled. Same thing in Korea, same thing in Afghanistan, same thing in Iraq. Great courage, sacrifice. I'll go, send me, knowing that the results of that might be disfigurement, disabilities, or maybe death. And then those two recent ventures, both of which were political failures, Afghanistan and Iraq, about 7,100 were killed. When it came time to leave, you see what the Democratic Party did in Afghanistan with the pullout, where 13 more were killed because it was completely screwed up by Joe Biden and by the Biden administration. And the media didn't cover that at all, did they? Not even close, because it would have meant examining the policies of the Democrat Party with the military. Well, let's continue with more on the other side. We'll have Mark from Missouri and JD and thousands of others. We have full lines. If line ever becomes available, which it never does, 866-647-7337. 7337. That's the number to call in. I thank you. And later on, I'll set up tonight's big show with talking about the sacrifice of Americans who have given their life. Bill Cunningham. And later on, we also have Wayne Allen Root joining us, which is always a pleasure, from Las Vegas. Bill Cunningham, the great American, with you and all great Americans every Sunday night.

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13: This evening, isolated shower and storm chances return. This is mostly for the Northwoods, but tomorrow morning, everyone could see a few light raindrops. This clears up by mid-afternoon, and sunshine will come back to help bring temperatures into the low 80s. Warmer weather continues for the whole week. With your storm track forecast, I'm meteorologist Emma Hippus.

0: Danny Gleason hit the music. Nice music. Let's continue with the calls. 866-647-7337. Mark in Missouri, welcome to the Bill Cunningham Show this Memorial Day weekend. Mark, give me a full report.
1: Well, Bill, I have a question. Why do we have a Republican Senate? I mean, they just picked up their ball and went home. They're angry at President Trump because he got probably rid of Cassidy and probably Cornyn.
0: Yeah.
1: And they're losing their mind over this weaponization fund, which is so needed for all the people, the Democrats, ruined their lives. And it's really not even that much money, about $1,776 million for 1776. But it's so ridiculous. They're all afraid. They said there was a meeting last night with Todd Blanche that about 25 Republicans were screaming at him about this weaponization bill. They're not really against that. What they're afraid of is what the media will say about them. They'll say, well, we're supporting January 6 people. They have no courage of conviction. It's all about them to keep their office. They don't care. There are some very good Republicans, Ron Johnson, Rick Scott, Mike Lee, and my Senator Eric Schmidt are solid, and there's some other ones. But overall, it has just been a disaster. They can't get the SAVE Act passed when virtually all Republicans want it, and 70 to 80% of Democrats want it. They can't get that passed because Murkowski thinks that he doesn't have the votes. Well, all he has to do is say, we're going to withhold your campaign funds. They'd come running right away. So he doesn't want it. And they can't get the filibuster, get rid of that, when the Democrats are going to do that right away. And it's the same reason. The reason they don't want to get rid of the filibuster is they'd have to show where they stood on things.
0: Right.
1: It is so weak and pathetic. And they never fight the Democrats. When Schumer says, this war is a failure, epic failure instead of epic fury, they don't say anything. They should have a hit squad to come out and fight these guys, but they, for some reason, are afraid to. Most of them.
0: You know, Mark, hold on that point. There was a guy named Michael Caputo. I watched him interviewed a couple days ago by Jake Tapper, who had a lucid moment. And Caputo was one of the Republican operatives who worked in and around Republican politics and the Trump campaign, who went through a living hell for like 2.5 years. He was never finally indicted, but he was had to file bankruptcy, sold his home, contracted mental diseases and physical diseases. The guy was destroyed. They also, the Democrats, when they were in charge, they've indicted or criminally charged well over 700 operatives of the Republican Party, not just the ones we know about. So the weaponization of the Biden Justice Department happened greatly. And now this seeks to say, if you tell me that everyone that went into the Capitol that day had criminal intent, I would say no. About 5 to 10% who assaulted police officers should not get a nickel. Now, they shouldn't go into prison for 25 years, but the great majority that went into the Capitol were open. The doors were opened by the Capitol Police, said, come on in. They also had all their lives ruined. If you were connected to Donald Trump in 2016, 17, 18, 19, or 20, you were ruined by the weaponization of Biden's Department of Justice. And the same thing Susan Rice and others have said, that they're going to do the same thing when Trump leaves office. They're going to go after anyone connected to this White House and criminally make their lives miserable. What do you think about that one?
1: We're facing a terrorist organization. That's as simple as that. These are really bad people. They have no ideas for the country, for the good of the country, for the people. They only know this lawfare. They're very bad, weak people. They really are just awful, and I wish we could define them like that. Our Senate, President Trump does it all the time,
0: Right. And
1: a few others. But they are really bad people, and he actually jumped on them when he heard about that. But the Senate, with a few exceptions, silent when they make those claims. They don't ever seem to fight back as a group. What do they stand for? I mean, Newt Gingrich had the contract with America. Either the House or the Senate really hasn't stood for much specific sense. Mike Johnson has a tough job with a slim majority. They're a bit better.
0: Yeah.
1: But this Senate is just, I mean.
0: Well, Mark, can you tell me in the months ahead, can you imagine Michael Johnson, the Speaker of the House, going to Thomas Massie and saying, Tom, I need your vote on this. It's we're one vote away. Thomas Massie will never vote to help Donald Trump do anything in the future. And Thomas Massie, I've met him several times, had him on my local talk show quite often, had on Ed Gallrein. Donald Duck could have run against Thomas Massie, and Donald Duck would have won. That this was a retention election for Thomas Massie. And the, those in the 4th Congressional District in Kentucky said they didn't want him to be the congressman. And in that district, 81% of the district voted for Donald Trump in 2024. I'm not sure there was any congressional district above 81%, but this one was. And, wow. And the voters were very unhappy with the representation they got from Thomas Massie. And he lost because of what he did in Congress. He didn't lose because of some BS he put out on ABC this morning about some throuple he had with AOC and Ilhan Omar. I don't know where that came from. But he lost because it was a retention election. And the voters, who are overwhelmingly in support of Donald Trump, saw their representative not supporting him. That's why he lost. You know what I'm saying?
1: Yes. I mean, you got some smart voters. That is an amazing number. 81% yeah. voted for President Trump.
0: Yeah.
1: And they see that. They
0: yeah.
1: see this. He's
0: yeah.
1: against President Trump, everything
0: right.
1: he says. So
0: don't like it.
1: Goodbye.
0: And they say goodbye.
1: Well,
0: and now, is he cooperative now with the Republican agenda? Do you think Cassidy or Cornyn or Tillis or Collins or Murkowski or Rand Paul or Mitch McConnell? That's 8 U.S. senators. And that means
1: yeah.
0: Trump can get nothing done unless those 6 or 7 of those 8 say, okay. And hell, look what Thune is doing, recessing the Senate and leaving short. The SAVE Act is like impossible. Getting rid of the filibuster is impossible because of those 7 or 8. They're in charge, but in name only.
1: Yeah, that's it. It's just name only. You're right. It seems like the Democrats have more power
0: right
1: now. I mean, you've got a party in the Democrat Party who's trying to undermine the commander-in-chief when we are having an operation in Iran, and I truly believe that it's taken a little longer than President Trump thought because of that. They see over here that we
0: yeah.
1: have a major party
0: right. yeah.
1: against it
0: yeah.
1: and talking it down. They think, oh, we can drag this out.
0: Right.
1: Maybe they'll lose the majority.
0: And it's going to cost American lives if this thing lights up again. If we, a united yeah. country, if 90% of us said, we got to do this, if Chuck Schumer would join with John Thune and say, together, we want to support the American service personnel. Our party has said for the last 47 years they must be eliminated. Our party has said, the Democrats have said, they can't get nuclear weapons. That's what we have said. Now this is the opportunity to get it done, and they undermine the service personnel in combat, and they tell the world, just hold on a little bit longer, and Trump's going to collapse. Think he will?
1: He won't, but they have no conscience. That is pure evil, what they're doing. They'll do anything for power. I mean, anything. They don't care about the lives of the brave men and women over there, and they don't care about the lives of the Iranians. I mean, they killed, 40,000 in the last
0: right.
1: few months.
0: Don't care.
1: They don't care about any of that.
0: No, no.
1: They only care about bringing down President Trump's numbers for election
0: and for
1: results.
0: Power.
1: Power
0: and money.
1: For power only.
0: It's like
1: yes,
0: the Southern Poverty Law Center. The Southern Poverty Law Center pays for the Ku Klux Klan to riot, then raises money off the activity. It's an incredible, now they've been criminally indicted, but that is typical of many parts of the modern Democratic Party. This isn't the party of John F. Kennedy. This isn't the party of 7 or 8 years ago. It wasn't the party of individuals. Look, the policies of Donald Trump were similar to the policies of Barack Hussein Obama in 2010 and 2012 on the southern border. The deporter-in-chief was Obama. So the modern Democratic Party was with Donald Trump on most of the issues. This Democratic Party is bought and paid for by Ilhan Omar, ARC, and Chuck Schumer will dance to their tune. We got to run. Thanks for your call. You got me all fired up. Let's continue now. Let's go to JD in Las Vegas. Viva Las Vegas. JD, how are you?
2: You got me riled up too, partner. I hope you're fine. Thanks
0: I'm
2: for
0: fine,
2: the time.
0: But I tell you what, I watched this. I watched the assassination attempts on Donald Trump continuing because of the rhetoric of the radical left. I watch American service personnel at risk, and the Democratic Party don't want them to succeed. The Iranians know that all they have to do is wait for another month or two, and that there'll be some resolution passed in the House or the Senate by Republicans to undermine the president in war. And we don't have Republican leadership anywhere except in the White House. You know what I'm saying?
2: Well, that was part of what I wrote down and I wanted to mention to you. And I always appreciate Mark's comment. He's very on top of everything. 2 points. First of all, I'm rereading a book by Judge Robert Bork, written in 1996, Slouching Towards Gomorrah.
0: Yes.
2: He outlines in this book in 1996 the lower courts and the Supreme Courts destroying our culture item by item by item. It is a phenomenal read of what is happening in the last 10 years with the courts. And he writes in this book, Who Guards the Guardians? Meaning, I guess, who guards the judges? Because there are no guards of the Supreme Court. They do what they want. But getting back to what your topic was and Mark's, the Murphys from Connecticut, there's Adam Schiff going after Tulsi Gabbard, the Schumers, the AOC. Billy, these people are rooting against America to defeat Trump's agenda, to defeat their opponents in the midterms. The main thrust, the Bookers and everybody else that is on the Sunday shows, is all to get to through the midterms and win the House and the Senate at the expense of our brave troopers fighting to eliminate what is unquestionably the worst terrorist regime in the history of our modern life. In my 81 years on this planet, nothing has been worse than Iran. And these Democrats are willing, like they were in Vietnam, like they were even in Korea, to be against the Republicans in power at the time to gain support. I saw Greta Van Susteren interviewing Rod Brovich from Chicago, the governor who spent 8 years in jail. She said that was the worst evidence trial she's ever seen, and she's not a conservative. And Rod said, I know these people. He said, these people are not Democrats. He said, they're communists. And this is from a Democrat governor of Chicago making these statements. These people are willing. This Murphy is unbelievable with his statements from Connecticut, Cory Booker's, and all of these. And then you have our side, like you mentioned, Tillis, who's retiring, thank God. But the damage that these people are doing and can do in the next 7 months to Trump before they get out of office and our country is going to be unbelievable. Markowski shouldn't even be in office because she was defeated and she finagled her way in with a mail-in ballot. Bill, I'm so frustrated. I can hardly talk anymore.
0: Well, I'll give you one other example. Talk about the debasing the culture. Fox News has a story about, I'll just read one sentence from it tonight. The man faded. I'm sorry. This is about the street takeovers, what's happening all over America, as 50 to 60 large American cities have been victimized by teen mob floods, malls, beaches as takeovers continue. Incidents from Washington, D.C., all the way through Hawaii. From upscale waterfront neighborhoods to malls and parks and packed restaurants, viral teen takeovers are erupting across the country with police overwhelmed and capable of responding. And I'm watching this in Chicago almost a weekend, every weekend. It's happened in Cincinnati. And large numbers of teens through social media know they can loot, rob, harass. They can jump on top of cars, break into cars, go into an Apple store or TV, or whatever. And there's no arrest of anybody. In fact, it's justified.
2: Five Chicago cops were injured in what you're talking about. And let me leave you because I know you got other callers. But I have to suggest very strongly, you probably read it, Bork's book, Slouching Towards Gomorrah.
0: Robert Bork. I know.
2: That's what Teddy Kennedy and Joe Biden did.
0: Crime in urban America is a young black male face. But the great majority of young black males have nothing to do with crime. And when these takeovers take place, when Walgreens are shut down in Chicago, when malls are emptied and grocery stores don't exist, it's because of the looting, the robbery, and the behavior of a few individuals that ruin the neighborhood for everyone else. But instead of calling that out, instead of Brandon Johnson in Chicago saying, I stand with Walgreens, we're going to stop this activity, we're going to arrest individuals who are shoplifting, the thieves, the crooks, the malcontents, those who debase our community, we're going to lock them up so moms and dads can actually participate in the wonders of this economic system we have. I'd be in a state of shock if Brandon Johnson or Mom Donnie, who said such things, or the mayor of Seattle, or Kim Bass in L.A. Well, Aftab Purival is another issue in Cincinnati. He didn't make his own car payments, for God's sakes. I'm saying we need a sense of the leaders in the black community saying, we can't live like this any longer. It is not someone else's fault. It is our culture's fault. It's not about black. It's about the culture. Have you seen what happens at graduations in the high school and college graduation ceremonies, which are like occasions to twerk across the stage and make a fool of yourself? It's unbelievable the behavior put up with. That is not the behavior of African-Americans that I know. It is the behavior of a culture that has completely lost its way. It's not about race. It's about behavior. So hold the behavior of everyone to the same objective standard. Let's continue with more. Line becomes available. 866-647-7337. Billy Cunningham, the Great American, with you every Sunday night.

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0: let's continue. And today is Memorial Day to thank the sacrifice of about 1.1 million Americans who gave their life, and for the millions more who are left behind to deal with the consequences. May God bless the most stainless character in human history. That is the American soldier. Well, let's continue with more. I'm going to put a call into Wayne Allen Root in Las Vegas to get his thoughts on a recent posting he's had at rootforamerica.com. And also later on is Jason Isaac. What's happening to oil prices relative to the Iranian situation and what happens at the end of the week? Bill Cunningham with you every Sunday night.
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3: Did you know you might be part of the 75% of Americans who think they waste less food than they actually do? 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
5: A deal's in the works. I'm Deborah Valentine, Fox News. U.S. President Donald Trump says a proposed peace deal with Iran is 95% complete. Fox's Kevin Cork reports.
6: A top U.S. official says both sides are working to finalize a deal. Iran has already agreed to a framework in principle, now said to be about 95% complete. But negotiators are still haggling over language on Tehran's nuclear stockpile and the Strait of Hormuz. The president, meantime, tamping down expectations of an immediate breakthrough, saying he won't rush into a deal. He's also giving Iran up to 7 days to get it across the finish line. Now, the proposed deal would reportedly reopen the Strait of Hormuz and ease U.S. restrictions on Iranian ports and frozen assets. It would also give negotiators about 60 days to iron out a longer-term agreement allowing talks on Iran's nuclear program.
5: If completed, the peace proposal would end the joint U.S. military operation against Tehran, which began on February 28th. Secret Service agents shot and killed a man who tried to get inside a White House security checkpoint. President Trump was inside the White House at the time. Fox's Alex Hogan with details from the White House.
7: Police and law enforcement secure the scene, but we're also learning more about that investigation. Authorities say that the suspect approached one of these security checkpoints and opened fire at law enforcement. According to court documents, he was known to authorities. It was last year that he was arrested here for trying to enter a different checkpoint. Secret Service members returned fire and authorities have identified him as 21-year-old Nasir Best, who later died at the hospital. A bystander was also shot.
5: That bystander's condition has been upgraded from critical to serious. Ukraine's president says Russia used a hypersonic Oreshnik missile in a mass attack on Kyiv, killing at least two people, injuring more than 80. 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
5: 50,000 residents continue to be evacuated due to the threat of a chemical tank explosion in Garden Grove, California.
12: Fire officials say they found a crack in the tank. While it's a sign that the tank is structurally failing, fire officials say it's also relieving pressure inside. The tank contains methyl methacrylate, used to manufacture acrylic plastics like plexiglass. The chemical is highly flammable, and the tank in question currently holds about 7,000 gallons of it. Firefighters have been trying to lower the temperature of the overheated tank by pouring water on it and have constructed containment barriers. They've also unloaded or neutralized chemicals in nearby tanks. This is happening at GKN Aerospace in Garden Grove, California, just about 5 miles distance from Disneyland. The company produces airplane parts.
5: Fox Business's Max Gordon reporting from L.A. A class action lawsuit has been filed against GKN Aerospace. Many Americans are staying home this Memorial Day due to high gas prices. Fox's Caroline Shively reports.
13: Hawker Research found that 4 in 10 Americans won't travel anywhere this summer. Some who are hitting the road are skimping elsewhere.
14: The fun money goes towards the gas, I guess.
13: A Bank of America study found that nearly 10% of travelers are actually canceling a summer vacation because of high gas prices. The national average for a gallon of gas was at $4.55 at the start of the holiday weekend, according to AAA, compared to $3.19 last year.
5: Despite the high prices, AAA predicts a record 45 million Americans are traveling this holiday weekend. Sweden's Felix Rosenqvist wins the 110th running of the Indy 500 by 0.023 seconds.
15: To be able to have a finish like that is just, I think that itself on any track is a massive win for me. But to do it here at Indy in front of this magical set of all these fans and a lot of Swedish fans as well.
5: America's David Malukas came in second. I'm Deborah Valentine. This is Fox News.
16: This evening, isolated shower and storm chances return. This is mostly for the Northwoods, but tomorrow morning, everyone could see a few light raindrops. This clears up by mid-afternoon, and sunshine will come back to help bring temperatures into the low 80s. Warmer weather continues for the whole week. With your storm track forecast, I'm meteorologist Emma Hippis.
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0: 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The one and only, Bill Cunningham.
1: Billy Cunningham, the great American. First of all, I want to thank all the veterans who have given their lives for this great country. This is Memorial Day weekend. We commemorate the sacrifice of about 1 million men and women that have given their lives across the last 250 years for the freedoms we often abuse and for those who have done such things. I know they're resting now in the arms of God Almighty. Joining you and I now is Wayne Allen Root, rootforamerica.com, rootforamerica.com. Wayne, welcome again to the Bill Cunningham Show. I have your website up, which is fabulous. One caught my eye. Proof from Las Vegas that Democrats are possessed by demons and doing the bidding of Satan. We'll deal with that in a moment. The SAVE Act. The U.S. Senate went home. They don't like it. They're leaving. Thune is completely foolish and feckless, the Senate Majority Leader. And they've gone. The SAVE Act likely is not going to happen because the Republicans don't have the vote. Collins won't vote for it. Murkowski won't vote for it. Tillis won't vote for it. Cassidy won't vote for it. McConnell won't vote for it. Rand Paul won't vote for it. And those are Republicans. So how can the country be saved if the Republicans in Congress won't do it?
2: Yeah, it's a really terrible thing. I mean, it's made the case that so many Republicans in the United States Senate are bought and paid for by the deep state and can't stand Trump. And, you know, they act like they're big Trump fans. They act like they're big MAGA Republicans. They get elected based on that. And then once they get there, you know, they're getting huge money, whether it's offshore, undercover payments, bribes, or whether it's on, you know, it's legal bribes, meaning gigantic campaign contributions. But whatever it is they're getting, they're getting enough money that they couldn't care less about the American people that voted for them and the American people that support Trump. They don't care. They don't care about 77 million Republicans. And I've been pointing out, I've been the leader in this country pointing out for a long time to President Trump and everybody else screaming on every platform I've got, every TV show, my radio show, my podcast, my columns, which, by the way, the other day, 10 million people have read my columns at the Gateway Pundit in the last 3 years. 10 million. So I've been screaming from the highest mountaintops, stop this obsession with the SAVE Act. It's the greatest thing in the world, but it can't be passed. And even if it could be passed, if they were willing to get rid of the filibuster and pass it, which they're not, and it's not going to happen, so stop banging your head against the wall. But if they were going to pass it, it should have been passed 8 months ago, 9 months ago, a year ago. So there's plenty of time for all the lawsuits that would follow, you know, by Elias and the Democrat lawyer machine to kill everything we do with lawsuits and kill it, tie it up for a year in court or 2 years in court until it finally reaches the Supreme Court. So they've stalled so long on this that even if the SAVE Act passed, Bill, it wouldn't mean anything for the midterms. It might be great for 2028
1: right,
2: or 2032, but it would do nothing for the midterms because it would be tied up in court for a year, and it would never, ever make it to the Supreme Court at this point by November. So the SAVE Act is a dream. It isn't going to work. So I came up with an alternative, and I've been screaming about it loudly for about 3 months now. And the last month alone, the last 30 days, I've written four stories at Gateway Pundit, sent them all directly to President Trump's desk, texted him and tweeted him and said, you got to do this. And what it is a national security emergency for elections. He needs to declare a presidential national security emergency because foreign countries are stealing our elections. And in the United States, elections are being stolen by illegal aliens voting and by fake mail-in ballots and by machines which are easily hacked. We need paper ballots. He needs to declare a national security emergency. And in 1983, under Ronald Reagan, Reagan sued and took it to the Supreme Court because lawsuits had overturned a national security emergency. The Supreme Court ruled in 1983, this is settled law, that you cannot sue in court and overcome or overturn a national security emergency. Only a two-thirds vote of both houses of Congress can overturn a presidential national security emergency declaration. And we all know Democrats don't have two-thirds of the votes in both houses. No matter how many dirty Republicans there are, it can't happen. So if Trump does this and puts it into effect before the election, he will have everything he ever wanted in the SAVE Act and then some, because the SAVE Act never had anything to do with, you know, with machine versus paper ballots. So I've been recommending he do this national security emergency based on foreign interference in our elections. And Dr. Jerome Kersey, demanded, he called me yesterday in the middle of my show and said, please bring me on your show at the last minute. So I brought him on my podcast yesterday. So we're announcing this for the first time. He said that President Trump has now determined and decided he will do a national security emergency on elections. It'll be sometime before the midterms. He will not say when he will do it. He wants to keep it a surprise for Democrats. But he's absolutely going to do it, Wayne. Your idea is going to happen. And once he does it, we've got the midterms. Because without cheating, Democrats can't win the midterms. I've said that. He says it. Trump says it. Without the cheating, they can't win. With paper ballots, they can't win. With no voter ID, with voter ID required to vote, they can't win. With proof of citizenship required, they can't win. With basically not a ban, but a massive limit on email, on mail-in ballots, they can't win. So we're not getting rid of mail-in ballots, but we're saying you can only get them like the old days. It's got to be an absentee ballot for seniors who can't get to the polls, for the disabled who can't get to the polls, for military veterans who are overseas. That was always the point of

0: directly for the president. This is all going to happen. I'm very proud to have made a part in it and come up with this idea, and I think we can still win the midterms.
1: You know, the voter ID, I look at some polls. Democrats say, 75% of Democrats say, yes, voter ID. And 95% of Republicans say, yes, voter ID. 85% of independents said, yes, voter ID. And the problem with our elections, like in California and many other blue states, they send out absentee ballots to everyone who's a registered voter without reference to who is voting and who's a citizen. In many blue cities, blue states, illegals get the ballots.
0: In Nevada.
1: Explain what happens in Nevada. Explain your home in Nevada. What happened?
0: Yeah, well, we've got a completely gerrymandered legislature, so it's such a pretzel in some districts. Only Democrats can win. I mean, I don't know how Republicans allowed this to happen, but basically it's a state that is dead even for the last 30 years, and now is not dead even. It actually leans Republican. And for the first time in 20 years, we have an advantage in registrations, Republicans versus Democrats. When we were winning a few elections 4 years ago, we won the governor and the lieutenant governor, Republicans did in Nevada. We won. And yet Democrats had, I think, like a 100,000 vote advantage in voters in the state. Today, Republicans have an advantage. We're up by like 5,000 votes over Democrats instead of being down 100,000. So we're really looking great in Nevada. And yet the legislature is all Democrat. And what they voted in was not only mail-in ballots, but automatic mail-in ballots sent to every person in the state, every voter in the state. So assume, like, I think there's like 1.1 million voters in Nevada, something like that, maybe 1.5 million, whatever the number, it's over a million. Let's say you're a voter, you get one in the mail, whether you ask for it or not. So let's say it's 1.5 million voters. 1.5 million ballots go out in the mail. And, you know, I have friends who live in apartment buildings. They say they're delivered in a stack of 300 in the lobby, and they're just lying around in the lobby. This goes on every day in Las Vegas. And, of course, don't forget the fraud. There are literally apartments where there's two people living in an apartment and like 2,000 people are registered to vote in that apartment, and they're all illegal aliens. I mean, it's the fraud in Nevada is over the top, and yet we won the governor 4 years ago. We won lieutenant governor 4 years ago. We won controller 4 years ago. We won the sheriff, who's a big law and order guy that keeps Vegas so safe compared to Los Angeles. And now we won 2 years ago. President Trump won the state for the first time in a presidential election after three tries. So on the third try, we finally won for Trump. That was all with Democrats having a huge advantage in registrations. And we finally overcome it because all the people moving from Los Angeles to Vegas, and it's a landslide. I mean, they're coming in 5,000 a month. They're all registering Republican. It's 60% at the Department of Voting. 60% of the new arrivals are registering as Republicans for the first time in 20-plus years. We have the advantage in Nevada of Republican registered voters versus Democrat. So, I mean, the good news is there are lots of things happening that are in our favor if we can win the midterms, if we can win the midterms. And I'm about to make a big bet. I just called my buddy and said, you know, what are the odds? And the odds are 80 to 20 at this moment at Polymarket that Democrats are going to win the midterms, 80 to 20, and they don't know what they're talking about. A, if Trump does this emergency declaration, Democrats are dead. And B, the Supreme Court ruling that just went down 2 weeks ago is the biggest thing that's ever happened, and the average person still has no clue about it. They got rid of all the gerrymandered minority districts in the United States. Now, not every Republican governor is going along with it yet. They're all going to do it for 28. But enough are doing it in this election that we gained 10 new seats are going to be Republican-leaning instead of 100% minority Democrat, not leaning, but 100% guaranteed Democrats. Now 10 seats will swing our way for this midterm election. Now, nobody's talking about this. Those 10 seats were all Democrat seats, right, and they're about to become Republican seats. That's a 20-seat turnaround. 10 that were theirs become 10 that are ours. That's not 10, that's 20. So instead of being up by 6 in the House, we are up 26 heading into the midterms, which is almost impossible to overcome because nowadays so many districts are either Republican or Democrat that only about 25 districts in the entire United States can be upset. You know, you can't win in a Democrat district if you're a Republican, and you can't win in a Republican district if you're a Democrat. There's only like 25, 30 seats in the entire U.S. Congress that can ever be overturned in an election, and we may be up 26 heading into the election. So everything is swinging our way, and the average person doesn't see it yet. No. There's a lot of hope for the midterms.
1: Well, the other thing, the Constitution.

0: prohibits racism, discrimination. It does not prohibit politics. This is not about electing black representatives. It's about electing Democratic representatives, using race as a cudgel to get there. An example, Steve Cohen, right, who's the left-wing white guy that controls Memphis and Congress, he ran against a black woman twice and easily won because of a gerrymandered district given to him. You get rid of that. In other words, have fair elections, Republicans will, right, do fine. Correct. In fact, there's four black members of the Congress right now, Republicans, who can't join the Congressional Black Caucus, and they're black. They won't let them in because of politics. Isn't, right, that race that. Discrimination? Aren't they practicing race discrimination? Yeah.
1: Of course it is, and that's why the Supreme Court ruled what it did, and there's no way to overturn it now. It's done. And so all those districts are gone as of 2028. There are some governors, Republican, including Kemp in Georgia, who I can't stand, who I think is, you know, undercover rhino, deep state guy who hates Trump, but tries to act like he's pro-Trump above board. He won't redistrict until 2028. But the ones who are doing it for 2026, for this midterm, it's enough that we're going to gain 10 seats that used to be 10 Democrat seats. That's a gain of plus 20. By 2028, it's going to be a gain of close to plus 40, meaning we'll have 10 more. So there'll be 20 that used to be Democrat that are now Republican. That's a gain of plus 40. And don't forget, in 2030, you have a new census.
0: Yeah.
1: And the new census is going to show all these millions of people that have moved, run away from blue states like California and New York, and they've moved to red states like my state, Nevada, and like Florida, and like Texas, South Carolina, Tennessee. We're going to pick up so many new electoral votes and so many new congressional seats based on the 2030 census that from that point on, Republicans will dominate national politics. As long as we have good candidates, there may never be a Trump again,
0: right,
1: but as long as we have decent candidates, you know, I think JD is a decent candidate. I think Marco Rubio is a decent candidate. As long as we have good candidates, we should dominate national elections from 2030 on. But the key is, can we win the 26 midterms and can we win the 28 presidential in front of that 2030 census? We got to win those two. Once we get by 2030, it's going to be clear sailing for many years to come. And also, don't forget one other thing, Bill. Democrats are aborting their babies. We're having babies. 20 years from now, there's going to be a lot more Republican voters than there are Democrat voters just based on demographics. They're not having babies, and we are. Christians are, conservatives are, Republican MAGA are, and Democrats are depressed, and they don't want to have babies, and Democrat feminist women don't even like men. Good, and when they do, they have abortions. We're outdoing them with births by a mile. So the future really is bright. The problem is we got to win the midterms or it could ruin everything.
0: Right. The next 2 years will be a fracas. And then in 28, I don't know. We need Rubio and Vance to be the standard bearers.
1: As
0: and
1: a hit, team. Yeah.
0: It going together somehow. And then you're going to have, I guess, Kamala Harris or Gavin Newsom is going to be the nominee. That'll be a joke. And if they win, the country's lost. I thought if Trump had lost in 24, the country's gone. And right now, Wayne Allen Root, the base is demoralized. And one of the demoralizations happened because of voter ID and national security emergency. And I pray to God that Trump has the cojones to do this and to impose it. Do it in maybe August or September. The media is going to go nuts. The media will go absolutely crazy, but it's legal and constitutional.
1: Yes, it is. And Wayne Root came up with it. I feel great about it. Don't forget, I'm the guy who came up with no tax on overtime and no tax on Social Security.
0: You're the guy.
1: My babies.
0: Yeah.
1: And they made a big difference, man. I think Trump adopts a lot of my ideas, which I'm very proud of.
0: Continue to have a great Memorial Day weekend. And what is your website, if any?
1: Root4America.com. I'm Wayne Allen Root, War, and my last name is Root, and it's Root4America.com. My TV shows, and a new TV show I'm about to announce. Monday through Friday, by the way, my TV shows, my radio shows, and my podcast, they're all right there at the top of root4america.com. Thank you, Bill, and have a great Memorial Day weekend. God bless you and your fans.
0: God bless America. Wayne on the Root, you're the best. Let's continue with more. Please do not demoralize the base. If you can't get voter ID passed, which obviously is not going to pass, the national security emergency can get that done. We need fair and complete elections in which voters who are citizens actually vote, and the vote is their real vote.
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13: Hi, Billy Cunningham, the Great American. It's always great to hear from Wayne on the Root. I pray to God what he's saying, and I mean literally, I pray to God what he's saying is actually going to occur. When Donald Trump has these ideas, most of which are really good, I look forward to maybe a federal court saying they're not. I know about the 1980, 83, 84 Ronald Reagan U.S. Supreme Court decision on the executive orders declaring a national emergency. But all hell's going to break loose if a month or two before the midterms, this president declares a national emergency and then puts forth five or six basic principles about election for the midterm. At that point, all hell's going to break loose, and I hope we get rid of all the rigged balloting happening in many states. I never have and never will believe that Joe Biden, in 2020, campaigning from his basement, drew 81 million votes, which was about 13 million more than Barack Hussein Obama ever got in either one of his two elections when he was the Messiah. Remember Grand Park? And somehow Joe Biden aired them all out, aired them by a large margin, 13 million extra votes. When Donald Trump, of course, in 2024 got about 77 million votes, people thought that was incredible. It was. Do you think Joe Biden really got 81 million votes? I don't think so. So I hope what Wayne Allyn Root talked about is actually true. Let's continue with more. Plus, later on, as you know, Jason Isaac is an expert coming up on the issues of energy and also the promises of Al Gore 25 years ago that what America would look like 25 years later, 2025 last year. None of the promises ever happened, didn't come true. And by the way, I'd point out to you, I filled up my Chevy Blazer earlier today, and I paid $3.98 a gallon to fill her up. Not bad. So let's continue with more. Plus, later on, of course, is Maya Cook. Let's talk about Medicaid fraud on this Memorial Day weekend, and also John Lydon Moore, who's a great American, talking about all the street takeovers and how much crime is taking place in America that not being remarked on by the mainstream media or by anyone else. Phil Cunningham, the Great American, with you every Sunday night.

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7: This evening, isolated shower and storm chances return. This is mostly for the Northwoods, but tomorrow morning, everyone can see a few light raindrops. This clears up by mid-afternoon, and sunshine will come back to help bring temperatures into the low 80s. Warmer weather continues for the whole week. With your Storm Track forecast, I'm meteorologist Emma Hippis.

0: Bill Cunningham, the great American. Of course, you're all very concerned about our climate and about pollution, things of that character. Used to be all about pollution. Now the streams are somewhat clear. You can actually have fish eaten out of the Ohio River or Mississippi River. And now the environmental extremists have moved on to something called global warming scenarios. But something dramatic happened a few days ago. The United Nations is moving away from RCP 8.5, one of the most extreme global warming scenarios long used to in headlines, lawsuits, and policy debates. You might recall that Al Gore said 30 years ago that by the time 2025 rolls along, Florida's going to be under 6 feet of water. So let's get some more information from Jason Isaac, CEO of the American Energy Institute. And Jason Isaac, welcome again to the Bill Cunningham Show. And first of all, describe to the American people, what is RCP 8.5?
1: Well, RCP stands for Representative Concentration Pathway. It's an emission scenario that the UN uses in their Intergovernmental Panel on Climate Change, IPCC. And there's different scenarios based on current emissions, forecasted emissions, and then completely absurd emissions that assume that there would be 12 billion people on the planet by now, no new technology, no efficiency gains, and just complete mass of absurdity is that a global return to burning coal for everyone with every single person on the planet's coal use quadrupling by quadrupling by the year 2100. That'd be five times more coal than we burn today, and what some geologists believe is even physically possible to mine. Now, I live a high carbon lifestyle. I think the rest of the world should too. I like that we burn coal here in the United States. We should be burning a lot more of it to produce electricity and taking our natural gas and exporting it to our friends and allies around the world, because they're going to pay a really high price for it. And why not bring that money back into the United States?
0: Because the UN and Democrats went after this for so long, wasn't it about money, about handing out billions of dollars to colleges, universities, to think tanks? In other words, this thing is seeped into the groundwater of America, that high school kids, grade school kids are told that you're wrong, you're evil, so we're ruining the planet. One of the most popular memes is that college girls don't want to have sex to have babies because, after all, the world's going to be not livable within 20 or 30 years. And so how many dollars, what was driving this idea about extreme global warming causing man-made climate change? How much money we're talking about? How many lawsuits? How long has it been going on? Give me a full report.
1: Oh, we're talking trillions of dollars that have been spent. We're talking hundreds of millions, like countries like Germany that pay South Africa not to utilize more coal power for their electric generation so that they can virtue signal they're offsetting their carbon emissions, even though they're paying South Africa to keep people impoverished. But you're right, a generation of children. There are six states that mandate education based on this scenario that the UN has now pulled, saying it's implausible. Well, Nature in 2020 published a report saying this is completely implausible. It'll never happen. But yet the IPCC continued to label it as a baseline scenario, meaning that researchers who wanted, you know, a no policy reference point had no other option but to use that scenario. So they used it. And between 2010 and 2020, there was almost 17,000 scientific papers that are based on that scenario. Half of those, or about a quarter of those, called it business as usual. I mean, it's so absurd. 12 billion people on the planet, incredible growth and use of coal, which China's doing. But they were just so far out from their estimations. And it was done to drive fear, to scare people, to scare the public into action. I mean, the headline said we'll warm 5 degrees. You mentioned Florida would be underwater. New York City would be underwater. Now, arguably, New York City is probably underwater, but that's because of who they elect, not because of any kind of global warming that's happening. So it just complete absurdity here at the UN. And President Trump was right last year to say, you know what, we're getting out of the Intergovernmental Panel on Climate Change. There will be no U.S.-funded scientists participating in these lies.
0: You know, Jason, I could probably answer my own question, but I would imagine the so-called deep blue states that have this indoctrination mandate about man-made climate change causing global warming, et cetera, I would imagine after the UN has come forward and said, now, wait a minute, we're completely wrong on these scenarios. Have the deep blue states changed the indoctrination principles in their schools?
1: No, they have not, and they probably won't. I mean, there's been nary a word from the New York Times, the BBC, Nature, Science, The Guardian. They've all said nothing about this report coming out last month about this, these news from the UN that RCP 8.5 was just an egregious abuse and a lie. Nothing. They've said nothing, but yet thousands and thousands of papers, of which headlines have been written about those papers, meant to scare people that the Great Barrier Reef was dying. And I mean, there's an obituary in 2014, and the metrics by 2024 show that it's never been better. So just complete absurdity, but no recantation whatsoever from any of the leftists.
0: Because much like cries of racism from the Democrats, who were the party of the Confederacy, the party of lynching, much as one might say, you have to keep the pot boiling because lots of money involved, and also with man-made global warming, you have lots of money involved. Did you say 17,000 different research papers funded by the government to find a problem with man-made global warming? 17,000 papers were written by academics?
1: Yeah. Yeah, 17,000 scientific papers over that 10-year span between 2010 and 2020 had been built on this model that has now been pulled by the UN.
0: Is this scam ongoing, or is it? I can only hope that if it's J.D. Vance or Rubio, if they're elected in 2028, it's going to take a good 10 to 12 years to break the back of these lies. This can't go back the other direction. We tend to go 8 years with Bush, 8 years with Obama, 4 years with Trump, 4 years with Biden. Now it's Trump, and it's going to go back maybe to Gavin Newsom. If the Democrats take control, they're going to keep funding their buddies, aren't they, with this big... They're not going to stop. They're not going to admit wrongdoing. They're not going to say we should not have spent trillions of dollars wasted. Well, we have to go double down. They're going to double down, aren't they?
1: They absolutely are. I mean, California is doing it as we speak. They continue to force this malinvestment into wind, solar, and batteries, which are incredibly expensive. It's one of the reasons why they have the highest electricity rates in the continental United States. They have the highest fuel prices. Even the people that are running for government, the Democrats, are saying, well, it's because we have renewable fuel standards. I mean, that's just one of the reasons why their fuel prices are so high in California. But yes, they're going to continue to double down. They love to give money, as the Department of Energy and the EPA did in the waning days of the Biden administration, giving billions of our dollars away to nonprofits that had never raised more than $1,000. I mean, I think Stacey Abrams' nonprofit had raised $200, and all of a sudden she gets billions of dollars from the Biden administration. Fortunately, a lot, if not all of that, was clawed back. These people need to be investigated, but what they do is they fund it into left-wing organizations, Democrat campaigns. This is just how they have government-funded campaigns, which I think a lot of people would be opposed to taxpayers funding campaigns, but we've been doing it for years. At least the Democrats have been doing it, and it needs to stop. And so I think with this announcement from the UN, it further gives proofs to the president's policies to get rid of the endangerment finding, which people say, you know, the Obama administration put in place, that gave the EPA the authority to regulate CO2, carbon dioxide, this trace gas in the atmosphere that's necessary for life on Earth. It's not an endangerment to human health or the environment. The Trump administration has moved to rescind that. That's the bedrock of all climate policy in the United States. And it's been backed, like a lot of the lawsuits have been, by this crazy policy out of the UN, this RCP 8.5, which is now gone.
0: Jason Isaac, I can recall after Biden's term ended, Kamala Harris lost. There was emails going out to thousands of leftist groups all over America telling them, we have $100 billion. We have to get out the door before Trump takes over. And so just give us quickly a plan. Tell us how much it's going to cost, and we will send you, in many cases, billions of dollars to be paid in research grants and salaries of individuals. And $100 billion had to be shoveled out the door before Trump took over. Any idea is half of that been clawed back? Or Stacey Abrams, this woman is unbelievable. She's now worth hundreds of millions of dollars in Georgia, and she keeps getting no more money, but now she's on the circuit talking to colleges. And can you imagine? Not, you got to get out the door $100 billion. Give me quickly by this afternoon a plan. We will give me your routing numbers, your checking account numbers. We will deposit in your checking account millions of dollars and then quickly spend it before Trump takes over. What does that say about the left in this country?
1: Yeah, it just says they're completely corrupt and they can be bought, and there's no price that's too low or too high for them to sell their morals and sell America down the canal, if you will. And that's exactly what happened. Fortunately, this administration, my understanding is they have clawed a vast majority of that money back. They worked with Citigroup and Citibank, I believe, is where the deposits were being held to rescind that money. It was a violation of law. And so that's great news for taxpayers. And it just shouldn't happen. We shouldn't be giving tax dollars out to nonprofit organizations. We certainly shouldn't be funding the National Academies. I mean, the National Academies was created during Abraham Lincoln's administration, and they have been completely corrupted by the left. And now they're influencing judges with materials that were used and based on this RCP 8.5 so that they can rig the outcome of lawsuits where communities are suing energy companies saying they've changed the weather. They caused a heat dome in Portland. And now they want Chevron and other energy companies to pay for that. It's just completely baseless now that this has been rescinded. So I think we're getting closer and closer back to sanity. But the left, if they get in control, they're going to double back down. They're going to take more of our money. Inflation is going to skyrocket like it was during the Biden administration, and energy will become even more expensive.
0: Let's talk about data centers. I live in Ohio. North Ohio, we have the Lake Erie, et cetera, plenty of fresh water. Southern Ohio, where I live, the Ohio River drains out to the Mississippi, out to the Gulf. We have more water here than we can handle, so we're popular with data centers. Explain what these fancy data centers are and why there's such a dispute about them.
1: Yeah, it's interesting. I published a report at AmericanEnergyInstitute.com about this very thing. It's foreign funding that is funding the opposition to data centers. Data centers are getting the coal treatment of yesteryear. People are likening them to this completely evil thing, but data centers are really just a storage facility for large computers that store our photos, our financial data, that run AI functions, that have resulted in incredible gains in farming efficiency. Look, there's companies out there that have farming equipment mounted with cameras, and they're dispensing herbicide on crops. Well, now because of AI and data centers, they're no longer putting herbicides on crops. They're putting herbicide on weeds. And so the reduction of herbicides in certain uses and pesticides is down by 60 to 70%. So that's saving the farmer and the rancher money. That's going to come down to us that are buying the food at the grocery store. Our food costs are going to go down, and it's going to be because of innovation with artificial intelligence. So we need more of this. But it's just incredible to me. 12 years ago, I was in the legislature in Texas, and we were starting to see what we could do to attract data centers to Texas. We've had over 400 move to Texas and build in Texas, and now there's a proposal for 100 new ones, and people are up in arms. We just had a county in Texas last week pass a moratorium on data centers. And you know what got caught up in it? Natural gas electric generation. Someone was proposing to build new electric generation in this county, but because of a poorly written ordinance by a county that probably doesn't have the authority to do it, now this electric generation facility is on hold. It's the same people that are fighting affordable and reliable energy, primarily from hydrocarbons and nuclear. The things that really work when we need them most are the same groups that are funding leftist organizations in the United States to drive fear and scare people about data centers.
0: A lot of money comes from communist red China. They don't want them. A lot of money comes from certain Middle Eastern countries. They don't want them. Of course, they use a lot of useful idiots inside of America to be their foot soldiers. The nose ring crowd is out there protesting data centers, and without knowing what the hell they are, they create lots of jobs. Before I let you go, talk to me about gasoline powered cars, EVs, and plug-in hybrids. A friend of mine from Joseph Toyota has a great plug-in that he uses electrically. The woman drives not 100 miles a day. It's almost all electric. And then also it switches over seamlessly to gasoline. What are your thoughts on gasoline cars and then hybrids, which are fabulous? I think I have one. And then also those that are plug-in, which don't require a bunch of fancy electrical input. You simply have a plug-in. Can you explain, quickly tell us the three and which one you like?
1: Yeah, we wouldn't have built out as many EVs had it not been for the subsidies and mandates and the corporate average fuel economy that overwhelmingly favored these plug-in electric vehicles. They're great for certain uses. Many people that own electric vehicles, it's typically a second car for that particular driver. They're making short commutes, and they're also making over six figures a year. So 80% of the owners of electric vehicles are high-income earners. The market would have gone towards hybridization. That's where it was heading. And then all of a sudden, the federal government favored electric vehicles. And so they forced companies to stop spending money on hybrids, to stop innovating their internal combustion engines, and focus purely on electric vehicles. So the greatest news about electric vehicles, in my opinion, over the last year is getting rid of those subsidies, the mandates, the corporate average fuel economy requirements. So no longer are you and I paying for people, primarily wealthy individuals, to drive fancy electric golf carts.
0: Right.
1: And then the consumer choice has come back. And so if you want to buy a gas or diesel vehicle, you can. You're not subsidizing an EV when you buy one.
0: I think the wisest is a hybrid and or a plug-in, a brand new plug-in allows you both. And if you don't drive less than, drive 100 miles a day, most people only don't drive that much. And it's all free. It's all you, and it's not fancy things to upgrade your electrical in your garage. You simply plug it in, and you have a charge for 100 miles, and it switches over to gas, and your gas bill goes down significantly. A hybrid is, again, a beautiful idea, but the EVs never made sense to me unless the government supported it. Well, once again, Jason Isaac, you're the CEO of the American Energy Institute. I have your website up. It looks great. Good luck. In a sense, every now and then we complain about the way things were. Aren't things pretty good right now? I mean, I have a sense that conservatism and choice is kind of winning the day. Am I right or wrong about that?
1: Oh, free markets win every time. They're undefeated, and consumers getting that choice and that freedom is going to be felt in their wallets and their pocketbooks. And so, yes, absolutely, things are pretty good, and they're getting better. And then you talk about our environmental leadership. They're second to none. We're world leaders in clean air. We're number one when it comes to access to clean and safe drinking water. We do more to protect our environment here in the United States than any other country, and we produce more energy than any other country. Those two things go hand in hand. We need to produce more energy to help other people improve their environments around the world.
0: Now, liberals think you make no sense at all. Jason Isaac, once again, thanks for coming on the Bill Cunningham Show, a great Texan, and may you continue to have a great day. God bless you, Jason, and God bless America. Thank you very much.
1: Hey, God bless you, and keep living a high-carbon lifestyle.
0: God bless America. Thank you very much. Let's continue with more.
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0: All right, Billy Cunningham, the great American. Jason Isaac is wonderful on these issues. By the way, earlier today, Sunday afternoon, I filled up my Chevy Blazer at $3.98 a gallon at a BP station. I was in a state of shock and disbelief. The rates of gasoline are coming down in areas in which there's functioning governments. I would imagine the millions of listeners I have in California, you're paying $6 to $7 a gallon, not because of Chevron, but because of the policies of the Democrat Party. Well, let's continue with more. Coming up next is the great John Lott, wrote a column at thefederalist.com about the massive takeovers of large parts of our city and counties and malls by crowds organized in such a way as to commit massive crime. And none of that is ever reflected on the police blotter because the arrests are not being made. You see, crime is way up, but reporting of crime is way down. And John Lott of crimeresearch.org comes with all the receipts. Bill Cunningham with you every Sunday night.
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26: To a peace deal. I'm Sue Guzman, Fox News. President Trump giving Iran 5 to 7 days to sign off on a nuclear deal to end the months-long conflict. The U.S. and Iran have agreed to a deal in principle. So we hear from Fox's Ashley Webster.
27: The president says he doesn't want to rush. He wants to get it right. No mistakes, he says. Earlier today, he took to Truth Social and took aim at critics, saying in part, quote, it's not even fully negotiated yet. And he says, so don't listen to the losers who are critical about something they know nothing about. Unlike those before me who should have solved this problem many years ago, I don't make bad deals. In essence, the deal under discussion involves a 60-day ceasefire extension, reopening the Strait of Hormuz, and more negotiations over Iran's nuclear program. An Iranian senior advisor took aim at the U.S. naval blockade, saying Iran may withdraw from the Nuclear Non-Proliferation Treaty if the U.S. doesn't stand down.
26: Administration officials telling Fox the framework agreement is 95% there as of Sunday, although negotiators are still reportedly haggling over the language involving Tehran's nuclear stockpile and the Strait of Hormuz. Bystander remains in serious condition after being struck by gunfire after a man opened fire on a checkpoint Saturday. Fox's Alex Hogan.
1: Police and law enforcement secure the scene, but we're also learning more about that investigation. Authorities say that the suspect approached one of these security checkpoints and opened fire at law enforcement. According to court documents, he was known to authorities. It was last year that he was arrested here for trying to enter a different checkpoint. Secret Service members returned fire, and authorities have identified him as 21-year-old Nasir Best, who later died at the hospital. A bystander was also shot.
26: Ukrainian President Volodymyr Zelensky says Russia used a powerful Arashnik ballistic missile in a mass attack on Kyiv. 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
26: Firefighters working to prevent a crisis as a chemical tank at GKN Aerospace Transparency Systems plant could explode as pressure builds inside. Thousands of residents have been ordered to evacuate. We have more from Fox's Ashley Strohmeyer.
1: The risk of a major explosion at a Southern California aerospace plant is potentially lower. This after authorities say they found a crack in an overheating storage tank that could help relieve pressure. The tank started failing Thursday, forcing about 50,000 people to evacuate. Firefighters have been spraying the tank with water to cool the chemicals inside. Now, that plant is located about 40 miles south of Los Angeles.
26: No injuries reported. Air monitoring tests have found pollution to be within normal limits. A lot of Americans staying home this Memorial Day because of high gas prices.
4: Hawker Research found that 4 in 10 Americans won't travel anywhere this summer. Some who are hitting the road are skimping elsewhere.
5: The fun money goes towards the gas, I guess.
4: A Bank of America study found that nearly 10% of travelers are actually canceling a summer vacation because of high gas prices. The national average for a gallon of gas was at $4.55 at the start of the holiday weekend, according to AAA, compared to $3.19 last year. AAA is still predicting a record-breaking 45 million Americans will fly or drive this weekend. Airbnb says a third of summer travelers are staying closer to home to save, noting the trend of playcations, staying at cheaper fun spots like rural retreats. Caroline Shively, Fox News.
26: A 9-story building under construction in a city north of the Philippine capital has collapsed, leaving at least one Malaysian tourist dead and 21 workers trapped. 24, however, were able to safely escape. Hundreds of police officers are assisting in those rescue efforts. The collapse occurred in a crowded neighborhood located near a former U.S. Air Force base. I'm Sue Guzman. This is Fox News.
6: This evening, isolated shower and storm chances return. This is mostly for the Northwoods, but tomorrow morning, everyone can see a few light raindrops. This clears up by mid-afternoon, and sunshine will come back to help bring temperatures into the low 80s. Warmer weather continues for the whole week. With your storm track forecast, I'm meteorologist Emma Hippis.
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1: Hi, Billy Cunningham, the great American. Again, we want to thank those who have sacrificed all on behalf of this great country. All gave some gave all. And we celebrate this weekend the sacrifices of American soldiers, about 1.1 million strong, who gave their life for this country. But until then, of course, John Lott spent many years as a deputy AG in the first term of Donald Trump. He runs, among other organizations, the Crime Prevention Research Center. And John Lott, welcome again to the Bill Cunningham Show. And let's deal with one issue you and I often deal with before we talk about what's going to happen in New Jersey, which is awful. And that is this weekend. It is a regular event in major cities to watch so-called street takeovers from Myrtle Beach to L.A., from Chicago to Miami. There are literally thousands of crimes being committed. Many times they're assaults, they're batteries, they're vandalism one type or another, assaults of one type or another, car break-ins, stores are looted, and there's no one arrested, so that doesn't go in the crime stats. For someone that's dealt with this for a long time, whenever I hear the Democratic politicians talk, they talk about crime is down, crime is down, crime is down. In reality, crime is up, but reporting a crime is down. So can you kind of talk to the American people about what's happening with these crime statistics?
2: Right. I mean, look, the bottom line is if you want to go and stop these things, you're going to have to arrest people. You're going to have to go and make it costly and risky for them to go and commit the crimes. If you don't, then you're just encouraging them. You know, they can get free items other things that are there. And so, you know, why not commit the crime? Now, there are two different types of crime data. There's the crime data on crimes report to police. And obviously, you're right. I mean, they're not going to be police reports. They're going to be filled out on many of these crimes, unfortunately. But then there's another measure of crime, which is kind of the gold standard for measuring crime, that tries to get a handle on total crimes, both for crimes that are reported and non-reported. The Bureau of Justice Statistics does a truly massive survey of about 240,000 people each year. I mean, you hear normally a large survey is like 10,000 people, but this is 240,000 people. And what you find is that during the Biden administration, while reported crimes fell by about 8%, total violent crimes, rape, robbery, and aggravated assault, increased by a record 59%. There was no other four-year period of time that they've been collecting that data over 50 years that you have anywhere near that large of a percent increase. Now, my guess is that when the data comes out in September for last year, comes out with the delay, what it's going to show is that we're going to see a big drop in total violent crime compared to the increases that we were seeing during the Biden administration. And look, while you have a lot of these Democratic-run cities that are refusing to go and prosecute and catch criminals, you're still having positive things that are going on. The FBI last year arrested more than twice as many people as it had during the last year of the Biden administration. You have U.S. attorneys around the country who are actively finally prosecuting a lot of criminals and punishing them and trying to get long prison sentences. Yeah. You have illegal alien criminals being deported. About 70% of the illegals who were deported last year had criminal records. You know, a lot of people want to play games with what's a criminal record. They no longer want to count people who are arrested or had criminal records in their home countries as criminal records. But if you count those as criminal records, and I always thought you did, about 70%, but it's even more than that. Even the illegals that you haven't caught that are criminals, they don't want to be deported.
1: No.
2: And how do they keep from being deported? Well, they keep off of police radars. And how do they keep off of police radars? They go and commit fewer crimes right now. And so the deportations are not only removing criminal illegal aliens from the country, but it's also making it riskier for even the criminal illegal aliens that you haven't caught to go and commit crimes.
1: And what role, We know urban police departments are generally run by left-wingers. I look at some of the crap going on in Memphis and other major cities. It is disgusting. What's happening in Philadelphia with Larry Krasnick and the chief of police there is disgusting. Mm-hmm. We know they don't, shall we say, want to have bad numbers. The Washington, D.C., chief of police for years either was indicted or lost her job because she knew she cooked the books to make it look good when it was really bad. And there's a couple of assistant police chiefs who have been fired in the nation's capital. We know all of that's going on. Layer on top of that, the fact that liberal state court judges rarely want to sentence somebody to jail here in little Cincinnati, Ohio. If you run on a platform of social justice and reparative justice, wink, wink, nod, nod, you know what that means. As a Democrat, you're going to get elected. In fact, we can't elect a Republican in Hamilton County, Cincinnati, in the last several years. They're all liberal Democrats. So on top of the fact that the chiefs of police are cooking the books and don't want to arrest people, those they do arrest find themselves in front of a liberal judge who doesn't want to send anybody to jail.
2: Here's the irony, Bill, and that is Democrats claim that they care about the poor, that they care about minorities, that they care about illegal aliens. But the only people that they seem to care about are the criminal minorities, the criminal illegal aliens. And what you people need to understand is that criminals tend to commit crimes against people who are like themselves. 90% of black murders are done by other blacks.
1: Right.
2: Most illegal aliens are committing crimes against other illegal aliens. So if Democrats really did care about the poor, if they cared about minorities, if they cared about illegal aliens, what they would do is they would get rid of the criminals in their midst rather than trying to protect them and make it so that they don't face penalties there. Because those are the victims. And it's more than just the direct victims of those crimes. You know, if you have crimes that occur

0: costs of violent crime. They're just not the victims or the relatives of the victims. They're the people who live in those areas and lose jobs and lose places to shop and have their housing values go down.
1: And it's getting worse. Fox News tonight has a story. Viral teen takeovers unleash chaos nationwide as malls, beaches, and restaurants turn into battlegrounds. Incidents from Washington, there's 18 or 20 known about so far, in which thousands and thousands of crimes being committed, largely ignored. And you bring up the point about businesses. About a week or two ago, Walgreens, that was losing $1 million a year operating a store on the south side, finally had to close, and they sent out the regional manager and the manager of Walgreens, both of whom are African-American, to talk about the losses that they were suffering, the crimes being committed, right, the looting of their stores, the fights that are breaking out. And they said, we can't operate a business here. We're losing $1 million right, or more a year. They're losing $90,000 a month, which means they're losing about $3,000 a day when they open the store. They lose money, and they say it's getting worse. And so the activists in Chicago blame Walgreens. They want Walgreens charged right, with some crime. Isn't that illustrative of the difficulty?
0: Well, when you do stuff like that, then no stores want to open up in those areas, because they know once they open up in those areas, they may be stuck. They may face big penalties for if they right, ever decide that they have to move out. And so, you know, you drive stores into bankruptcy, and at the same time, you make it scary for any other stores to open up in those areas. Look, again, the bottom line is they say they care about these people, but the very policies that they produce and push, the only people that are being helped are the small minority who are the criminals. You have a very small percentage of criminals even who commit the vast majority of violent crimes and other types of crimes. You know, so if I live in an area and there's a lot of shoplifting that's going on, the law-abiding good people who aren't shoplifting are going to have to pay a much higher price to offset that $3,000 a day that shop is losing. I mean, you know, you're talking about grocery stores and other things. Their margins are like 1% or so. So you can imagine if $10 of food is stolen, how many, you know, how much they have to sell, like about $100 or right, so, more than that, actually more like $1,000 to go and offset that loss that they have there.
1: And before we talk about New Jersey, one last thought, and that is Mamdani, the mayor of New York City, has promised to open up city-owned grocery stores in the so-called black community in order to lower the prices. You have literally hundreds of small grocery stores and bodegas in and around where he wants to open up these 10 to 15 free stores. And these hundreds of other small grocery stores are saying, we can't operate against someone not charging. In other words, you're going to put all of us out of business.
0: Well, the grocery stores that he wants to open up, they're not going to be paying property taxes. They're not going to be paying rent. They're going to be exempt from some of the regulations that the other stores have to do. So, I mean, they're competing against somebody who's getting a huge subsidy from the government. Beyond that, one other huge irony there is the city's actually not going to run the stores. What they're doing is they're contracting out for a private company to go and actually operate the government stores there, because, you know, they're implicitly acknowledging that they don't have the skills to go and do that. But it's still going to, as you say, put these other stores that are already in business out of business, because they're not going to get the, you know, zero property tax or zero rents that the city owned places are going to get benefits for.
1: And I would think there'd be more looting and larceny happening in these so-called free city stores, charging less money because individuals have in their own mind the idea, well, it's a city owns it, someone else is going to operate it. Might as well steal more stuff, which means you're going to bring about what you seek to avoid. All right, let's move on quickly to New Jersey. And I see your column at the Federalist. Explain what's happening with the gun registry in New Jersey, which is going to sweep the nation.
0: Right. Well, New Jersey's decided that it wants to go and ban Glock handguns. And so what they've done is they've gone to court, and the district court judge there has allowed them discovery, where they're going to go and get from all the licenses.

0: licensed firearms dealers in the state, a list of who they sold their guns to, all their guns, not just Glocks, since January 2016, their names, their addresses, the date of sale, you know, what guns they bought, the serial numbers, all sorts of detailed information on the individual, as well as the guns they bought. And then they're essentially using these background checks that were run by the licensed dealers to put together a registry, and then using that registry to go and know whose guns that they have to confiscate. unfortunately, the Democrat district judge, federal district judge, has approved this discovery. I assume in the long run, I hope that this will eventually be struck down, but they'll still, in the interim, have been able to collect this information on people.
1: And they're going to use it for malevolent purposes. And I can only imagine the criminal element's not going to follow any rules or regulations from the state of New Jersey.
0: Well, they didn't go to the licensed dealers to go and buy the guns to begin with.
1: Right.
0: So their names and their addresses and their information isn't going to be there. The only people that the government's going to get information for are law-abiding people who went through the process to legally buy a gun from a licensed dealer. And so, you know, and there's so much misinformation on this. They're claiming that, they're worried about so-called Glock switches that can go and
1: right,
0: supposedly automatic. Turn these guns into fully automatic guns. First of all, you know, this doesn't work the way people think that it does. What happens is if you put one of these switches on, you're really taking your safety at risk for firing a gun like that, because what it does is it's not a normal automatic mechanism or machine gun mechanism there. What it does is it just keeps the chamber open and force feeds bullets in there. And the problem is that if the chamber is open when a bullet explodes there, rather than the force going out through the barrel, it can go down through the magazine that you have there and basically have the handgun explode in your hand and have metal fragments and other things go flying all over the place.
1: Hmm.
0: People can lose their eyes, have their hands badly mangled and other things as a result of this type of mechanism there. But in any case, you know, there's no evidence that first of all, the Glock is most commonly owned and use guns by police in the country.
1: Right.
0: And there's no evidence that these law-abiding individuals who went out of their way to buy this gun legally through a licensed dealer are converting their guns with these so-called Glock switches.
1: It's real popular in liberal circles to impose gun restrictions, and they bring about what they seek to avoid. And they encourage the criminal element to keep getting crime-disarming citizens and making it more expensive for law-abiding citizens to exercise Second Amendment rights. And I don't see that changing anytime soon. I'm waiting for some major city in America fed up with what's happening in sanctuary cities, what's happening with crime, to change. I don't think it's going to happen anytime soon.
0: But, you know, the concern is, you know, not only the fact that background checks are being used to create a national a registry in New Jersey, but it also raises concerns about the Supreme Court, because you have basically all the Democrats in the Senate have said that when they'd get back in there, they would go and get rid of the filibuster.
1: Hmm.
0: And you just listened to the comments over the last couple of weeks by leading Democrats.
1: Right.
0: They want to go and once they get rid of the filibuster, pack the Supreme Court. And so, you know, if you have 13 or 15 members of the Supreme Court and you add another four or six more liberal justices there, you're going to all these protections that have been put in there in terms of people being able to go and defend themselves and their families are going to be eliminated.
1: Gone, including new states out of Puerto Rico. And all right, we got to run. But John Lott, once again, your article, TheFederalist.com, is quite good. And once again, John Lott, thank you for coming on the Bill Cunningham Show. Thank you, John.
0: Thank you. People can find more at our website at crimeresearch.org, but thank you.
1: The facts will set us free. John Lott. Let's continue with more Bill Cunningham on this great Memorial Day weekend with you every Sunday night.

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10: Hi, Billy Cunningham, the Great American, and I want to thank once again all the service personnel who had to put up with the loss of a loved one beginning in 1776 through now, who have sacrificed their life that this Memorial Day tomorrow we're going to celebrate, and I want to acknowledge the greatness of the American soldier. And if you want to have some idea what greatness looks like, go back to General Douglas MacArthur, 1964, when he received the Thayer Award at West Point. If you have time before you go to bed tonight, check that out, and you're going to be amazed. General Douglas MacArthur, near the end of his life, gave that speech, Duty, Honor, and Country at West Point. Let's continue with more. Coming up next is Maya Cook, and she's a contributor to Fox News and attorney. She's also with the Daily Signal right now. And I had thought that Republican governors, Republican attorney generals in the states, whether it's Ohio or Texas or Kentucky or Florida would be a little more responsible than those from states like Minnesota, states like New York, and states like California, in which the Medicaid funding has looted the Treasury to the tune of hundreds of billions of dollars. I kind of think maybe that's not the case. So Maya Cook will come with some of the receipts. Also, I want to talk with her, the president's comments earlier today on Truth Social about the Iranian deal is still 5 or 6 or 7 days away, and whether or not the president will collapse because of the price of oil and give the Iranians a break, and I pray he does not. Bill Cunningham, the Great American, with you every Sunday.

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2: 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I earned a title and discovered my purpose. I found belonging. An unbreakable bond with my fellow Marines. We fought to overcome adversity together, in defense of our nation and its people. I've lived a full life, rich with meaning. And even though I no longer wear the uniform, I am still a Marine. My service has come full circle. I will always look after those around me. I will always uplift and support my country and my community. Because that is the promise I made. That is what it means to be a Marine. Semper Fidelis. Always faithful. Always Marine.
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5: This evening, isolated shower and storm chances return. This is mostly for the Northwoods, but tomorrow morning, everyone can see a few light raindrops. This clears up by mid-afternoon, and sunshine will come back to help bring temperatures into the low 80s. Warmer weather continues for the whole week. With your storm track forecast, I'm meteorologist Emma Hippus.

0: Hi, Billy Cunningham, the great American. Of course, I want to once again acknowledge the sacrifice of veterans. About 1.1 million have died on behalf of this country. This is Memorial Day weekend. So if you know the family member of a veteran who gave his life, a soldier, a sailor, Marine, Coast Guardman, whatever it is, just acknowledge that sacrifice. I said on my X account that all gave some, but some gave all. So this weekend, that's what we're thinking about. Joining you and I now is Maya Cook. She's with a contributor of Fox News and so much more. And Maya Cook, welcome again to the Bill Cunningham Show. And first of all, you've written extensively on this topic. And as an American that believes in conservative principles, I always assumed that the so-called red states would watch the Treasury a bit more than the so-called blue states. But some of the most earth-shattering developments have been here in the state of Ohio, where you and I are located mainly. And as a consequence, I've lost a little bit of faith in Republicans to watch the store. And I'm being told the horses have left the barn. Let's go find the horses. I'd rather have the door shut in the first place so the horses can't leave the barn. So what's been your analysis of what's happening in Ohio and other red states that are basically allowing many to loot the Treasury under Medicaid, autism, that kind of stuff? Give me a full report.
1: Well, Bill, thanks for having me. And you and I spoke back in December. You were one of the very few people I came to when we were talking to government. I had whistleblowers come to me and say there was massive fraud in Medicaid. The government has been unnoticed by whistleblowers for almost a year now, and they continue to try and get help, and nobody was listening to these providers. You're not going to believe how many individuals were going to these providers to say, rubber stamp my home health care, even though they didn't need it. They were being offered a kickback. That's what I think it is. When you're being told by individuals in the Somalian and Nepalese and Bhutanese community, we'll make it worth your while. The government was on notice. Governor DeWine was on notice. The Department of Medicaid was on notice. The AG's office was on notice. They were all on notice because I sent lists that said there's alleged fraud here, you have to do something. And they turned their backs, not only on me, but on whistleblowers and Ohioans, because Governor DeWine's office said it was the cost of doing business. The Attorney General's office threatened to subpoena me because they wanted the names of the whistleblowers. And I pushed back and I said, I'm an attorney. I'm not giving up my attorney-client privilege. And more importantly, you need to do your job and figure out what's going on. When you have 34 home health care centers jammed into one building, and I went there four times, barely anybody there. Some of the people don't even speak English. What are we doing? Why are we sending them millions? And let me tell you something else. I sent a public records request over to the Department of Medicaid over 5 months ago. They just wrote me back last week and said, we don't have the data you're requesting in terms of the payments we've made as the state of Ohio to home health care. You have to go to our contractor. I mean, think about that. They're hiding our money from everyday Ohioans, and we're just supposed to take it.
0: And it's the total amount paid by Ohio each year is about $43 billion. The looting of the public treasury in blue states, especially California and Minnesota, is unbelievable. Also, there's percolation going on in the state of Texas, run by Republicans for a very long time with the same crap going on. So you're saying in one facility, there was 3,400 health care centers in one building?
1: There were 34. In a total of seven office buildings that I've counted, and it's been confirmed by another independent outlet, seven buildings in Columbus, it's 288 companies. So 34 home health care centers in just one building, and it's completely vacant. 288. Jeez. And look, I live in Columbus, Ohio, so all you got to do is drive down the street 10 minutes, and you're wondering, who is going to these godforsaken places? They don't even speak English if they're sitting there. And then they start threatening you when you ask questions. They call you racist. They start screaming at you. They send your family death threats. I've gotten death threats on my personal cell phone. Somehow they've gotten it. But this is where you have to start questioning, why is there such a massive cover-up? We're supposed to pay taxes. You and I, your listeners, we're paying taxes every single year. For what? For government not to root fraud, waste, and abuse, for them to just use our money as an open checking account for whatever they see fit.
0: Yeah.
1: And they're terrified of the word racist.
0: Right. Well,
1: explain
0: what happens,
1: that one to me.
0: Each of the states pay between 45 and 55%. The feds pick up the rest. So even though you might say in Ohio, Minnesota, California, Texas, it's a state problem. No, it's a federal problem to push off
1: Correct.
0: The expenses to others. And I've seen billboards on Interstate 75 that say, caring for an elderly relative, get paid, call this number, go to this website.
1: Yes.
0: And so explain how that works. Most of us don't know about home health care, which is on paper, it's a good idea. In other words, it's better to keep your parent in a home caring for there than in a nursing home, very expensive. But on the other hand, who wants to get paid to care for your mother? That's another. Explain how the system works.
1: So you can apply in the state of Ohio as a family member. Very few states allow this, to take care of an elderly parent. And I think that we should do our best to keep our loved ones at home. It decreases the amount. When you're going to a nursing facility, the costs are exorbitant. So in theory, it makes sense. But in application, what's happened is that there are certain populations that have basically leached onto taxpayer money. Most of them are from the Somalian and outside communities. They're not born here in America, so they're coming here. They're figuring out exactly how to fleece the system. You apply to become a home health care agent, individual caregiver. I mean, it is total, pardon my language, BS. You go through some online training, you get certified, and the next thing you know, you can have your parent. You make about 75 to 90 grand. You have your other parent. That's 180,000. You have the in-laws. You're making 250, Bill, just sitting at home, saying you're taking care of your family. And there's no checks and balances. The Dwine administration turned off the GPS monitoring for certain applicants. And I had an insider tell me this, and now it's fully out there. So they're not even tracking if these individuals are getting care. You're basically having a glorified butler. You can cook. Cleaning services, and most of these people don't need it. They do not need home health care, and they're stealing money from people, kids who have autism, adult daycares, and are elderly that are struggling. Think about the veterans and the homeless people
0: right.
1: that we could be providing for. I mean, so really what we've done is create a mechanism to steal from taxpayers, and there's no proper auditing. They continue to tell me, it's racist if they go after these home health care systems. I asked a simple question. I said, in December, start looking at every single home health care that closes down. They're moving to Pennsylvania. They're taking our money.
0: Sure.
1: That's not racist. You can do an audit anytime a home health care closes. The problem with government is today they're complicit, they're lazy, and they lack political will. And it's a Republican state.
0: Right. I always assume that the Republicans were somewhat conservative in managing money, because I would anticipate Democrats act like Democrats. It is shocking, whether it's Ohio or Tennessee or Texas, that this is nationwide. And it began with the immigrant community. I think it began in Minneapolis with the Somalis. And it was so easy to steal money. And as long as you pay family members to be home health care workers, the checkbook's wide open. So I ask you, Mayor Cook, how do you stop it? I mean, let's say you mentioned move to Pennsylvania, move to Illinois, go to Florida. I would anticipate red governors, conservative governors, would have the antenna out to stop it from occurring. Don't tell me what you're going to do now in the future. I want to know what you've done in the past. And so you can operate these facilities if the governor issues a waiver in any state, correct?
1: Correct. And the first thing you have to do is make sure we tighten home health care services, where when you apply, it has to be a legit certification. The second thing, and I've actually shared this with several legislators, I mean, this is not rocket science. You have an approved list of doctors that can approve home health care. Just like you and I can't go to any doctor and doctor shop, we have to go with an insurance unless we're paying
0: right.
1: out of pocket.
0: Right.
1: For home health care, if you're getting funding from the state of Ohio, it has to be a pre-approved list from the state. We have to wipe out the entire Medicaid department here in the state. We need new people, new blood that are going to sit there and really figure out a compliance and audit. And the most important thing, Governor DeWine's executive order isn't going to do anything. He has his hand out for more money and for audits. Shut it down. Have every single home health care in the next 6 months apply and start vetting every single one of them. I mean, they are so backward thinking in terms of any new health care applications. No, stop it now. Have every healthcare company apply within the next 3 months or cut off funding. That's how you have accountability. But the problem is they don't want to do extra work. They don't want to roll up their sleeves. They don't want additional compliance. They don't want to turn on. Finally, they're probably going to have to do it, the GPS monitoring. Some of this is so much common sense, and they're not using it. They're asking for more money through controlling boards. Can you imagine that?
0: I'm shocked. We always thought there was some level of fraud with autism care, home health care, maybe food stamps or those kinds of things. I always thought, okay, the EBT cards, there's some fraud going on, but nobody anticipated it would be at this level. I watched Dr. Oz testify and Bobby Kennedy about this, and they're talking about numbers like $500 billion nationwide. I'm talking $500 billion nationwide, $500 billion each year.
1: 100%. And look, you can think there's no way this could happen. All you have to do is go to one building and see all of those home health care and wonder, what are they doing behind closed doors? They're supposed to be open 9 to 5 and nobody's there. The lights are out. And then you start doing research and they're getting millions of dollars. And where is that money going? It did not take a lot of effort. I'm not a detective. I'm not a police officer. I just showed up and started knocking and asking questions. And we have allowed this and we've been complicit. And the worst part is whistleblowers went to the state of Ohio and there was a lack of political will. And that's what's sickening to me today. You and I talked about this, back in December?
0: Long time ago. Well, and another element of this, which is awful, how many millions of dollars are flowing overseas to Somalia warlords? How many millions of dollars are going into the Congo or Nigeria? How many millions of dollars are flying overseas? We're paying terrorists to commit terror against Catholics and Christians in Africa, and the money's flying. I understand the Trump administration had a proposal to stop that from occurring, but we are funding terrorism all over the world illegally. There's no way those 34 healthcare agencies in one building, Columbus, Ohio, it's all a sham. It's a fraud. We're being bamboozled with our own money. And let's face it, we're financing terror through Medicaid.
1: 100%. And there's no secret here. You can just hop online. The second largest Somalian community is in Columbus, Ohio. And again, you can hop online again and start searching. The money is going in suitcases from here to Somalia. And there have been so many reports through TSA officers. We allow money to go overseas. We have to stop that. Bernie Moreno had legislation that hasn't moved yet that I've seen. $1.3 billion are some of the estimates that I have seen. $1.7 billion in 2023. I mean, think about that. We're facilitating terrorism. We're allowing our watch.
0: Lastly, 4 or 5 days from now, there might be a deal in Iran. I look at some of your postings, and the fear I have is that I have great respect for Donald Trump. Is he going to take a bad deal to open up the Straits of Hormuz in order to lower gasoline prices? By the way, I filled up my car at a BP this afternoon. It was $3.98 a gallon in Cincinnati. But nonetheless, what's your take on we're going to wait for Iran to have good feelings and Iran's going to put their name on a piece of paper at some point? We're going to pretend as if it's real. Do you believe anything the Iranians say? What's your read on that?
1: They cannot have nuclear, Dust. If the second they want to have their nuclear weapons, President Trump is going to end this. And we have been so back and forth on what to do with Iran through several presidents. But President Trump has been very clear. I don't like the pauses because it allows Iran to come up with more runway. And they think they have a strategic way to outmaneuver President Trump. I think at the end of the day, we can't trust Iran, but there's also no supreme leader. I mean, I think he's dead, although he's telecasting to the world that he's not going to give us a deal. I trust President Trump, but I think that this is going to take nuclear action through Gulf allies. It's going to have even Israel and many other countries involved, but this is not going to end well for Iran. I don't see them disarming at all.
0: No.
1: This is, you know, when they believe in death to America, it is a religion. It's a cult. It's a calling. That's how they go to Allah. They go to their God if they kill us. So for me to think they're going to disarm, I'm sorry, but we'll see what happens. I mean, President Trump right now has all the cards.
0: Every one of them. And you know, those talking about this don't know, and those who know aren't talking. So we don't know exactly what's going to be in the deal, but I wouldn't trust that as far. I assume that the most radical elements of the Revolutionary Guard are now in charge, and they're going to buy time, and they're going to wait, and they're going to keep trying to get nuclear weapons, and they're going to make every promise in the book. They've done that before and break every promise. And at least we have a president now who says, I'm not going to permit this to happen. We're not going to do an Obama deal. And he's getting tremendous pressure. But once again, I filled up my gas tank, $3.98 a gallon, which wasn't bad. But in certain parts of the country, like California, it's through the roof. Well, we got to run. Maya Cook, how do the American people get your opinions? Where are they, if anywhere?
1: I now work for the Daily Signal, so please follow them. And I'm always on X posting at Maya Cook.
0: You're a great American, Mayak. Once again, thanks for coming on the Bill Cunningham Show, and you're a great American. Thank you very much.
1: Thank you, sir. God bless.
0: God bless America. Let's continue with more. I trust Donald Trump to strike a good deal. I do not trust anything the Iranians say. You agree? Bill Cunningham with you every Sunday night.

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3: Produced at U.S. taxpayer expense.

right, Billy Cunningham, as this is Memorial Day now throughout the nation, give a moment or two to offer a prayer of thanks to the American soldier, sailor, Marines, Coast Guard, who gave their life, all gave some, and some gave all, and also the family members left behind. As Douglas MacArthur said when he received the Thayer Award in 1964 at West Point, ended up by saying, "Only the dead have seen the end of war." May God bless the American soldier. Bill Cunningham, the great American, with you every Sunday night.

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2: So, how are the kids?
3: Well, Emily made the honor roll.
2: Oh, good for her.
3: Yeah, we're really proud of her. Tyler, on the other hand, though.
2: What's going on?
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3: Sounds like it's been good for your mental health, too.
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6: Peace negotiations. I'm Deborah Valentine, Fox News. President Trump is continuing peace talks with Iran and allies. As he says, a deal is largely negotiated. Fox's Trey Yingst is in Tel Aviv, Israel, with more.
7: We're getting new details on a memorandum of understanding between the United States and Iran that is expected to be announced soon. A regional source who reviewed the agreement telling Fox News, quote, the deal states that U.S. forces will stay in the proximity of Iran for 30 days. The context here is that it signals for Iran the military option remains on the table if nuclear issues aren't resolved or the interim agreement is violated. The source added that as part of the deal, Iran will receive oil sanctions waivers. Iran will also have frozen funds and assets released worth billions of dollars. This is contingent on the broader deal being verified. Now, on Saturday, President Trump held a call that included leaders from Saudi Arabia, Qatar, the UAE, Egypt, Jordan, Turkey, and Pakistan, aimed at reaching a broader understanding.
6: President Trump says the agreement is not finalized. There are still aspects and details that are being ironed out. An investigation continues after Secret Service agents shot and killed a man who tried to get inside a White House security checkpoint Saturday. Fox's Alex Hogan has details from the White House.
8: The White House says a man approached a security checkpoint, pulled a gun from his bag, and started firing at law enforcement. Secret Service members returned fire, striking that gunman who later died at the hospital. And a bystander was also shot. It's unclear if that person was shot by the attacker or by the Secret Service returning fire. Authorities have identified the shooter as 21-year-old Nasir Best. He was known to authorities here. He had been arrested in July of last year after attempting to enter a different White House checkpoint without authorization, saying that he wanted to be arrested, claiming he was Jesus Christ.
6: The condition of the bystander upgraded to serious. 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
6: 50,000 people evacuated due to the threat of a chemical tank explosion in Garden Grove, California.
16: Fire officials say they found a crack in the tank. While it's a sign that the tank is structurally failing, fire officials say it's also relieving pressure inside. The tank contains methyl methacrylate, used to manufacture acrylic plastics like plexiglass. The chemical is highly flammable, and the tank in question currently holds about 7,000 gallons of it. Firefighters have been trying to lower the temperature of the overheated tank by pouring water on it and have constructed containment barriers. They've also unloaded or neutralized chemicals in nearby tanks. This is happening at GKN Aerospace in Garden Grove, California, just about 5 miles distance from Disneyland. The company produces airplane parts.
6: Fox Business's Max Gordon reporting from L.A. AAA predicting record travel this Memorial Day weekend despite many staying home due to high gas prices.
17: Talker Research found that 4 in 10 Americans won't travel anywhere this summer. Some who are hitting the road are skimping elsewhere.
18: The fun money goes towards the gas, I guess.
17: A Bank of America study found that nearly 10% of travelers are actually canceling a summer vacation because of high gas prices. The national average for a gallon of gas was at $4.55 at the start of the holiday weekend, according to AAA, compared to $3.19 last year.
6: Fox's Caroline Shively reporting. The free 250 National Memorial Day observance taking place at Arlington National Cemetery's amphitheater Monday evening. Veterans Affairs Secretary Doug Collins tells Fox Report it's planned as a tribute to Americans who made the ultimate sacrifice.
19: It's going to be a really, I think, a candlelight issue of just saying, hey, we remember that light doesn't go out. Freedom is never going to go out as long as we have Americans who raise their right hand and are willing to go. And when they don't come home, we make a promise never to forget them.
6: President Trump will lay a wreath at the tomb of the unknown soldier Monday morning. I'm Deborah Valentine. This is Fox News.
20: For the rest of tonight, we're expecting a slight chance of showers and thunderstorms between midnight and 4 a.m. We'll also have a chance of showers after 4 a.m. as well. It'll be a partly cloudy evening with a low around 55. For your Memorial Day, we're looking at a 20% chance of showers before 9 a.m. It'll be mostly cloudy, then gradually becoming sunny with a high near 81. We'll have a light south wind becoming south-southwest around 5 to 10 miles per hour in the morning. Winds could gust as high as 20 miles per hour. Monday night, mostly clear with a low around 60. On Tuesday, a sunny and hot day with a high near 88. We'll have a west-southwest wind around 5 to 8 miles per hour. Tuesday night, a 20% chance of showers and thunderstorms before 1 a.m. Wednesday, a 30% chance of showers and thunderstorms after 1 p.m. It'll be a mostly sunny day with a high near 87. Wednesday night, partly cloudy with a low around 56. On Thursday, a sunny day with a high near 81. I'm Tom Schumacher on Central Wisconsin's only local news station, WSAU.

Good evening, everyone. You're in the right place at the right time. This is Coast to Coast AM, blasting out of the Mojave Desert like a Scirocco, blazing across the land, slamming into your radio like a supercharged nanoparticle of unobtainium. Greetings from the boldest, bawdiest, most outrageous city in the world, the planetary capital of sun, fun, sin, sex, and secrets, my not-so-humble hometown, Las Vegas, Nevada. What's shaking out there? We are collectively in the midst of the most thoughtful of all American national holidays, the Memorial Day weekend when we honor the memories of those who served and fell in defense of our country. Hope you all stop and take a minute in between ball games and barbecues to consider what this event represents, what this holiday means, especially what it means to the families of those who lost men and women who served. This month isn't over yet, but it will likely be remembered as when a notable turn in the UFO story occurred. We've had now two large releases of UFO-related information, files from the government, incident reports, video clips, a lot of information. It's kind of old. I'm okay with that. A great deal of it has been made public before in one way or another. I'm okay with that as well. The Department of War created a place for one-stop shopping, in essence, where people who are interested in this stuff have been can look up all this information that's been released so far in these two dumps. More than a billion visits later, it looks like there is a massive international interest in this subject, even beyond the known borders of UFO world, what we thought how big it was. The one that most of us are familiar with is what I mean. That's a big number, a billion visits to that website. I'm okay with that, too. They have purposely omitted a lot of stuff, though. Any analysis that comes along with these cases? They're dishing out videos that, you know, that likely have a reasonable explanation, even without the twisting of truth by assorted censors and debunkers on the inside, what we've been familiar with for a long time. You know, they stripped the videos of metadata, so it means there's no way scientists or others on the outside can double-check times and places, things like that. Hard to do independent analysis of the imagery. That seems like it was done on purpose, and we are all told, well, we want you to make up your own minds about this. Feels kind of sneaky. I mean, couldn't you give us a hint on which ones you've already crossed off and why? Again, I think the process itself is the story, the fact that something like this is underway at all. Eventually, they're going to need to cough up some goodies, though, or the public enthusiasm and media interest could turn on the whole thing. I mean, how much is enough? Will the public settle for anything less than the entire enchilada? Yes, we've got crash saucers. Yes, we've got bodies. Tonight, we'll be talking with perhaps the only man in the country who's received official permission to acknowledge that, yes, we, the United States, have at least one craft of unknown origin in our possession, and that we were somehow able to get in sight of it. Dr. James Lekatsky was a longtime rocket scientist, a brilliant engineer, working for the Defense Intelligence Agency, that's the DIA, and who proposed and then became director of the largest acknowledged UFO-related investigation in U.S. history. It was called OSAP. It produced an enormous amount of material, cases and reports and analysis and files, including the world's largest UFO database. And in its 27-month history, all that was done. Dr. Lekatsky has been methodically trying to share as much of that information as he's allowed to share with the public. Each of the books he's co-written or written had to undergo painstaking review by multiple different intelligence agencies before they could be released. The newest work is called Future Visions, Inside the U.S. Government Covert UFO Program, and it's jam-packed with confirmed, verified, analyzed information based in large part on real-life encounters, some very, very strange stuff. OSAP did not shy away from weirdness. In fact, it became a central focus of the program's conclusions. Dr. Lekatsky joins us in just a couple of minutes. In the second half tonight, a young filmmaker jumped into the deep end of the UFO pool by directing his very first documentary, and it focused on the challenges faced by those who try to seriously investigate the UFO mystery, the pushback that comes from government, from spooks, from trolls and bots on social media, and from people who threaten violence. Michael Ozovsky is someone I know well because he was drawn into this subject while working as an editor and producer on Weaponized. That's a podcast that I co-host with Jeremy Corbell. Michael's film, Sleeping Dog, was released this month, and within days, it skyrocketed to number one in the world. Not just documentaries, but all films. Much of the movie focuses on Jeremy's life and work in this field, but I make an appearance here or there
FYI, I'm not a partner in this movie, just a fan. Michael and Jeremy will be here 2 hours from now. Webmaster Alec Fernandez and I have pulled together our usual assortment of items and oddities culled from media around the world. We call it Naps News. You can find it on the Coast to Coast AM website. It should come as no surprise we have a smattering of UFO stories in there tonight. One of them is a report from NBC News about perhaps the most impressive case that was made public this past week. A senior intelligence officer is flying at an undisclosed location, a military range. They won't tell us where. And he is essentially searching for mysterious phenomena, and then it found him. He found himself and the chopper surrounded by, well, we'll just call them UFOs, orbs that showed up almost on demand and circled around them for a couple of minutes. Most of the specifics have been admitted, left out on purpose, I guess. Not sure why. So, unfortunately, who knows if we were ever going to learn where and when and who were involved, but it's a pretty cool case. There's also a piece written in response to a commentary from Harvard astronomer Dr. Avi Loeb, who expressed his opinion about these UFO file releases. Also, there's a new paper about time, the nature of time, suggesting that different flows of time exist all at the same moment. Try to wrap your head around that one. And if you've ever wondered why the Tyrannosaurus Rex, that ferocious carnivore from way back in Jurassic days, why did he have such tiny little arms? Scientists think they have an answer. We have an article about that, too. Those stories and more in Naps News. And while you're on the website, check out how to become a Coast Insider. The cost is about 15 cents a day if you subscribe for a year. It gives you access to a huge collection of programs and interviews, including the Art Bell Vault. You can listen any time of the day or night, as many times as you want. It's a good deal. So, too, is a subscription to George Norrie's TV show, Beyond Belief, in which George interviews fascinating guests, similar to what he does so well here on the radio. And with that, let's assume the position. Bring in the dog and the cat and your family mantis. Put on a pot of Joe. Slide your bod into those silky summer jammies and your toes into your best bunny slippers. Plop yourself down in a comfy spot. Turn down the lights and turn up the radio because we are about ready to rumble. In a moment, Dr. Jim Lukatsky and Future Visions. I'm George Knapp, and this is Coast to Coast.

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2: 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I ordered it within 1 week. 1 week. My coughing had stopped since I've taken the carnivora. 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I told them what I'm doing. 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I said, "I can't answer that. It just stopped it."
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0: Welcome back. Back in 2006, 2007, a couple of serious veteran intelligence guys working for the DIA, that's the Defense Intelligence Agency, started independently seeing evidence of dramatic UFO incidents, mostly involving military sites or sensitive national security facilities. It got their attention. Then they read a book about a weird place at a UFO hotspot now known as Skinwalker Ranch. Jump ahead to 2008. The DIA approved an astonishingly bold project dubbed AWSAP, the Advanced Aerospace Weapons Systems Application Program, a name that was sort of vague on purpose. They didn't want to put UFO in the title, but that was a major focus anyway. What made the program even more amazing is that it basically was allowed to look at some very strange stuff and follow the evidence wherever it leads. It became a huge operation, huge compared to previous UFO programs like Project Blue Book. I think you could take the entire staff of that and fit it into a booth at a Denny's or something. But this one was big. It eventually had dozens of employees, and then it contracted to a UFO organization that in effect gave it hundreds of more operatives that could gather evidence. It led to some very strange stuff, way weirder than mere UFOs. At one point, it had several dozen full-time employees and investigators, ex-military, former cops, law enforcement, scientists, engineers, a top-notch team. And over the 27 months it existed, it put together this astonishing library of work, including the largest data warehouse of UFO cases in the world. As the world is now talking about disclosure and transparency, you should note that none of this material has been leaked, none of it released by the government. The only information we have about AWSAP has come from two of its principal figures. Dr. James Lekatsky helped design the program and became its director, and also his colleague Colm Kelleher that we've had on this program in the past. Dr. Lekatsky has a long and impressive resume as an intelligence analyst working on serious national security issues, but I think this is the work he's going to be remembered for. Jim Lekatsky, welcome back to Coast to Coast.
1: Thank you, George.
0: You know, I didn't get to interview you the last time you made an appearance on this program because you and I were co-authors. I'm fessing that up right now, along with Colm Kelleher, on two books that describe the works of AWSAP in its first few stages. This new book, Future Visions, is yours alone. So I'm really happy that I'm here and able to speak with you again. It's such an important work, especially right now with UFO fever at such a high pitch. I wanted to start by asking how closely or whether or not you are monitoring, watching all the hubbub unfolding right now. What's your general take on the materials that have been released so far?
1: Fine, I would say, but I'm not exactly sure where it's going. It's the same situation we in AWSAP had back in around the year 2010, 2000.

0: 2011 as we transition to the follow-on program, Kona Blue. It's like, what do we do now? We have all this information coming in, and is it an efficient way to keep running a program like OSAP, which was huge with many components? But it was, I considered it completed. So I'm not sure where this release of information is going. I would say secure information is never going to be released. So what can I say? Because tonight, if the discussion leads this way, I have a 2-page, piece of paper right here that the top says unclassified now. But what the top really used to say was top secret, Kona Blue, no foreign, handle via special access channels only. That's the area we need to go into, and the components of that. I'm not sure where all this release is going.
1: Yeah, it doesn't seem like there's a plan. It's just, hey, you got any files? Throw them into the pot here, and we'll put them out. You know, it's a lot of it is pretty old stuff. You know, and again, as I was saying in the introduction, you got it all in one place. The public is obviously interested. It's had a billion visits or more by now. And so in that sense, I guess it's useful. But anyone who's been at the topic for a long time knows that a lot of this is pretty old, and it's not the red meat that UFO diehards are asking for.
0: Well, that's true. But as I've learned over these four books covering OSAP, you have some people who are totally familiar with the topic, and you have others that are starting from scratch. So let's just say it's useful to a subset of the total.
1: You know, both of your co-authors, meaning me and Colum, in their earlier book, Skinwalkers at the Pentagon, were frankly stunned. I mean, I was anyway. I don't know if Colum was for sure, but along with the public, people who read it, they read this small section where you revealed that the U.S. does have in its possession a craft of unknown origin. You described it in some detail, but you were not authorized to go any further. You stuck to the rules. You know, that had to undergo a lot of review. I remember it was 14 months, right, to get it approved.
0: I believe all three of those books that are now all four. We did the last two we did together in one pass. They were all in excess of a year for review.
1: But to be able to say that, they had to sign off on it. I mean, you were given permission to, yeah, we've got one. And, I'm amazed.
0: I did not encounter any resistance because we, Colum and I, were pretty familiar on what you can say and you can't say. Because that was part of my job at DIA, was dropping from one classification level to another. And without getting pushback on what we left in, telling the whole story from the higher classification level, but having it lower. So we did the same thing with the books.
1: I mean, it sure seems like confirmation, at least. It seems like disclosure, in a sense, what you revealed about what the studies that were conducted, the evidence that was collected, the analysis that was done, and, oh, by the way, we've got a craft. I don't expect that kind of information to come out of this process that's underway now. You know, I think... I would be very surprised if they ever acknowledge we've got crash saucers and we've got bodies. Wouldn't you?
0: Well, yes, but remember security. Security's paramount. So it's just how far you can push the security envelope without saying something that would be useful to an adversary.
1: Well, did you push it? I mean, was there a point where you got it back and said, okay, DOPS are signed on, proceed? I mean, we're at least a little bit surprised.
0: There was no pushback. In fact, one of the main people involved with OSAP was frankly startled by the fact that we were able to release those 115 document names, the reports that came in to DIA. He said, that's kind of unprecedented that you would be given that authority. Now, they weren't classified except for one, there was one document that was officially classified. The other was classified by compilation. But we won't talk about which one that was.
1: You know, you've been around UFO world enough and monitor the dialogue that goes back and forth, heated dialogue in many cases, and how many people out there will post this every day on X or Facebook or Instagram or whatever. Look, I'm not looking at any fuzzy videos. I don't care about any old files. I want to see the saucers and I want to know the bodies. And I think anything short of load up one of those crash saucers on a flatbed, drive it to their house, let them take it for a spin and maybe stick an alien in the trunk and let them do their own dissection. Anything short of that, and they're going to hold their breath, suck their thumb, and pout in the corner until you do. I just don't see them being satisfied with this process, given where it looks like it's going. I hope the releases continue. I hope people stay interested, but I get the feeling that they could turn on them real quick unless they give them some red meat.
0: Well,
1: in this book, you mentioned, go ahead. Sorry.
0: Well, what you can do with the information as it comes out is rack it and stack it according to what you see within the OSAP program, what we've revealed in the books. There's a structure there, and you can fit it into the structure. So it's certainly building up the case even further. So there's nothing wrong with the releases. I would encourage that. The problem is what do you do with the information?
1: As you write in this book, Future Visions, there's still a good chance that a lot of people will freak out if or when there's something like confirmation or full disclosure, which I think we both, it depends on what is said, what is announced. You know, we have colleagues, learned men who were involved in a couple of think tank get-togethers that you report in this book. They got them together, they allowed them to analyze all the information that's available on multiple different kinds of levels and topics. And in both cases, those think tank geniuses decided disclosure is not a good idea. Can you share some of what you know about that? And do you concur that it could still cause disruption and social disorder if depending on what's announced?
0: Well, I can tell you there was going to be a third one, and that was from the OSAP program itself. As you know, we were attempting within the agency to do another similar study with an organization that does pull together people from various other civilian and military departments and do something similar. And we thought in advance we'd come to the same conclusion. So we did not proceed in that direction.
1: Has anything changed since OSAP ended? Anything along those lines where the public would seem more acclimated to hearing something startling?
0: I personally do not believe so.
1: You mentioned Project Kona Blue, and I don't know how far you can go on that. You know, as far as the public knows, Kona Blue was going to be a follow-up to OSAP, but it was killed. You know, what the debunkers say, it was killed, it was a terrible idea, they got rid of it. How far can you go in describing what you know about its status now?
0: Well, if you could see me, I'm rolling my eyes. and I believe there is enough that can be said as we move forward that'll convince people that's not true at all. In fact, OSAP itself wouldn't have existed if that was true. And I'll have to get into that later.
1: Well, we have a lot of ground to cover. Again, Jim, you packed this book with so much interesting stuff, and some of it I was unaware of. I knew the broad titles of some of the sub-projects under OSAP, but wow, like looking at the incidents of UFOs over nuclear missile bases, and then Project Consciousness, which goes into all sorts of weird corners. We're talking with Dr. James Lekatsky, has a BS, an MS, and a D engineering, and nuclear engineering, worked at the DIA for a long time, was the head of OSAP, and we have so much ground still to cover. Stick with us.

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10: For the rest of tonight, we're expecting a slight chance of showers and thunderstorms between midnight and 4 a.m. We'll also have a chance of showers after 4 a.m. as well. It'll be a partly cloudy evening with a low around 55. For your Memorial Day, we're looking at a 20% chance of showers before 9 a.m. It'll be mostly cloudy, then gradually becoming sunny with a high near 81. We'll have a light south wind becoming south-southwest around 5 to 10 miles per hour in the morning. Winds could gust as high as 20 miles per hour. Monday night, mostly clear with a low around 60. On Tuesday, a sunny and hot day with a high near 88. We'll have a west-southwest wind around 5 to 8 miles per hour. Tuesday night, a 20% chance of showers and thunderstorms before 1 a.m. Wednesday, a 30% chance of showers and thunderstorms after 1 p.m. It'll be a mostly sunny day with a high near 87. Wednesday night, partly cloudy with a low around 56. On Thursday, a sunny day with a high near 81. I'm Tom Schumacher on Central Wisconsin's only local news station, WSAU.

0: from coast to coast and worldwide on the internet, this is Coast to Coast AM with George Knapp. Now, here's George.
1: I think when Thomas Dolby wrote that song, he didn't have any idea how weird science could get. OSAP was a scientifically based investigation, but the principles kind of stretched the boundaries of what might qualify as scientific. I think the most surprising aspect of OSAP's work is not only were they allowed to follow the evidence wherever it led, they intended to pursue what some would call the paranormal, because the premise was these are not separate odd events or phenomena. There's a direct relationship. It's not merely at Skinwalker Ranch, but many other places as well. There's a link between what we call paranormal and UFOs. We're going to get into that in the next section. Part of what the OSAP program did was a sub-project called Project Consciousness, and it went into some very strange phenomena. We're going to jump into that part of the conversation in just a moment.
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0: Dr. Lukacsky, the last time you and I spoke, you made an astonishing statement. You described the nature of the relationship between UFOs and what people would call the paranormal, and said that UFOs aren't the source of the paranormal stuff. That's a subset of the paranormal, that the overall subject that links all kinds of different phenomena together is that. Can you describe, share that in your own words with the audience here, and then describe what some of those subsets of the paranormal might include, other than UFOs?
1: Well, frankly, I would say what was being observed at the Skinwalker Ranch, and I mean really being observed, that was part of, that was a central part of OSAP, was finding the there is there. In other words, that each of the topics we investigated were worthy of investigation. In regard to consciousness and the paranormal, let's look at the first instance I had after maybe being on the ranch for 10 minutes. I'm sitting in the living room of the ranch manager's house and listening to a discussion that I felt was kind of private, and I felt awkward there, so I'm zoned out just thinking. And lo and behold, there's something floating in the kitchen. That was quite unexpected, I can say that. You know, I told Bob Bigelow a little while later that I'd seen something. And as I understand it, that particular seat in that particular room still has visitors seeing things. Other things are, for example, strange animals, both on the ranch and certainly off it. It's not limited to Skinwalker Ranch. The entire surrounding area, investigators were out talking to people who were, I wouldn't say reluctant at all to talk. In fact, it was kind of surprising they opened up. Included observations of landing craft, poltergeist activity, et cetera, et cetera. So you can only come to the conclusion that the paranormal is the umbrella that covers UFOs. And I will say for the first time, something that surprised me, encounters with the dead. I didn't anticipate that occurring to our investigators at all. So here we are really saying, gee, everything is under this paranormal umbrella. And many of the craft, how do you explain the variations in the craft? I mean, they're not even repetitive in their designs. So is not that something worthy of looking into? It's not like you see a Chevy or a Ford or a Chrysler coming down the road. You see something different all the time.
0: There's a Tesla out there in outer space, as I understand it. So, you know, we don't get a good look at it right now. You know, a lot of people will say, oh, OSAP was canceled because they were caught chasing werewolves and fiddling away taxpayer dollars. That's not true, right? It wasn't because the content got weird.
1: Not at all. In fact, that was one of the misunderstandings as we completed our objectives. Bob Bigelow, his company Bass under Bigelow Aerospace, moved like lightning. Now, we were able to supply clearances within 30 days of contract start. Even high level clearances. We got moving very, very fast, and they completed everything. The why it's an odd number, 27 months, was we needed 3 months additional to complete all the information. It was tidied up and put in a box and had a nice bow on it. And we were all ready to move on into, and we did, to Kona Blue.
0: You know, at this point, can you look back at your visit to the ranch, seeing that there in the ranch house, and maybe whatever the intelligence is that's there did it on purpose to you? And I'm saying it from this context. I've been there dozens of times, spent the night there many times, and have never seen anything like paranormal or UFO events. darn it. But you were there 10 minutes. It shows itself to you. The effect of which is you go back to D.C., you plan out a program, you get Harry Reid and colleagues to fund it and DIA to approve it, and you change history and how this, these subjects have been investigated. I just wonder if whatever is there did that to you on purpose.
1: Well, if they did, then it certainly worked out well. Because even I was amazed that if opposition was raised, it was either circumvented or run right over. And so we proceeded very quickly. Now, part of that was Bob Bigelow's company, getting people on staff quickly and getting out into the field was a large part of that.
0: Well, Mr. Bigelow is a very effective taskmaster. He runs very efficient operations. Back to the weird stuff at the ranch. So in this book, you've touched on it before. We've discussed it before about this concept of hitchhikers, that people who visit that place see something strange. It follows them home. And I know some people will find that hard to believe, but it happens. I don't know if you've had hitchhiker experiences from your visit. But you detail in this book, Future Visions, some of the things that happened to security guards who had been stationed there by Mr. Bigelow and what they brought home. And it's pretty spooky.
1: Yes. In fact, there's a lot more spooky stuff that isn't even in the book. When combat veterans basically go tearing out of the ranch, you have to think, well, what in the world were they encountering? It's just the strangeness of it all. I guess the surprising nature of it all. And that's why I wanted to particularly get the notes in on this series of books from the security guards themselves, cross-referenced, checked, and of course the people off the ranch too. Who would anticipate an adjacent ranch having a legit man in black visit them?
0: Yeah. So can you just give us a synopsis of what happened to these two particular security guards whose details are included in Future Visions?
1: Well, I guess it was in a couple of books. Basically, it was almost nightly events. They would have regular patrols. And they would see and encounter things.
0: Shadow beings, right?
1: Yes, and intense feelings. I mean, feelings where you know instinctively back off. Now, why they would need to back off, it's unclear, but that was in a certain location of the ranch. And I will say this as a comment about the ranch. When I was there, it was not at all spooky. Now, Bob Bigelow told me at night things are different. But when I was there, I felt I got an intense feeling of this is a pleasant place to visit. It was a nice day.
0: That's the same feeling I've had every time I've been there. And I was almost embarrassed to say it while sitting around on the ranch hearing these horror stories. I said, well, look, I got to tell you, I feel pretty good here. I don't know. I get a little stuck my finger in a sock.
1: A distinct feeling. Now, we did have a couple of our DIA folks who, at least one who was scared to death while they were there. I mean, the stories got the best of them, but they hung out and, you know, completed their job.
0: I mean, you're an engineer, nuclear engineer. I don't know, is there a scientific concept of how that could happen, how something attaches itself after you visit a location, and then it follows you home and it erupts in all kinds of very strange ways? I mean, we have a friend and colleague who had it happening at his house for 10 years after he visited the ranch, right?
1: Yes. Events that I have had are more reminders. Keep on this and pay attention. But I, as an explanation of how that occurs, I'm not sure. I mean, especially the, this sounds incredible if people haven't heard this before, but the dog men, as you know, they appeared. Now, how does that occur all the way across the country. You know, it's not like they hopped on an airplane and followed an agent home, but it is. I mean, there's obviously a connection here, but it's really quite, in a sense, exciting for the people it occurs to. And when we say seeing things, I mean, I was the dog man, let remain a clawed up tree where he was seen leaning against it. It's not like there was no evidence of any of these things happening. Alien appearing figures just dropping on in. How do you explain that? I mean, as for a theory, no, I don't have a theory from my engineering or physics background.
0: Well, let's go back to something you just dropped on us here a minute ago, and you're talking about encounters. First time you've said this publicly, encounters with the dead? I mean, yes. Is there a lot of that? Can you give us an example?
1: No, I can't, but yes, there is. It began occurring rather, I would say, late in the program, well after the program, to the people that have visited the ranch.
0: That's amazing. I mentioned a sub project under OSAP was Project Consciousness. Was that a focus on sort of psychic phenomena, telepathy, things of that sort, remote viewing, or does that include some of these kind of hitchhiker effects as well?
1: Well, that includes some of these, but as for remote viewing, we did not fund that part of the proposal. We felt that that was an established, I'll put this in quotes, technology. Mm-hmm. But at least we who are working on this at DIA. In any case, I would say that we found that our one big test by a very qualified, if not the best qualified, remote viewer in the business back then and still in the business was very successful, extremely accurate. I mean, amazingly so. And also identification of a person who was not on the ranch at the time the remote viewing was done. So we're not sure who that person was, but that person was obviously, apparently was interpreted as testing us, as testing visitors to the ranch, and the results of those tests were considered to be significant and successful. Those perceptions, of course, came from a very experienced remote viewer. And don't forget, George, in your book, Hunt for the Skinwalkers, you discussed remote viewers being used and seeing military men, naval, and an aircraft carrier. Well, I mean, how do you explain that years before we even looked into the Nimitz situation with the Tic Tac and the fact that mostly the assignees that went out there were Navy, not all of them were, but were Navy personnel. That came out of your remote viewing and your book years earlier.
0: You know, if I had to guess what the parameters of Cone of Blue might be, assuming that it's still around, it might be consciousness-related stuff. I know you had an ambitious proposal after OSAP that almost found a home and then didn't, and have hinted a couple of times that some aspect of it continues. Can you say whether it's consciousness-related, or is that going too far?
1: I would say every area that was proposed. I mean, remember the term umbrella. Kona Blue is an umbrella. You can call it another name. Other people can come up with another name, but it's still under the concept of, hey, DIA, the U.S. government, looked into these, well, I'll tell you, the seven areas that were listed in the released information 2 years ago on Kona Blue are correct. We did confirm that there was significant activity in those areas and was worth pursuing. Now, people can be pursuing that and emphasizing one thing, not the other, on, off, etc., but it's all under the umbrella of Kona Blue.
0: What I like about this book is, you know, one of your earlier books was data-driven. Okay, UFO world, you want data? Here it is. Here's data. The size of objects, the weight, how fast they traveled, and OSAP did a lot of that that kind of analysis as well, and we'll get into the ticker
1: yes.
0: a little bit. And you know, people didn't pay attention. This time, you've got data, but you have real-life incidents that illustrate each of the points you're trying to make. I thought it was really a great achievement in terms of putting together a compelling book, and really appreciated the time you sent to dig some of these up. And it's so different from the releases we're seeing now, where analysis is completely stripped out. Take your best shot, public. Take a guess. We're not going to share our opinions or any supporting information.
1: Yes, you're correct. Within the four books, all of the information of the OSAP program has been summarized. And not down to one sentence or anything like that. We're talking about 30,000 pages of analyst notes, photographs, et cetera, being reduced to deliverables to DIA of about, 7,500 pages and difficult to go through. I'm going to tell you, the public would not want to go through all of that. So these books summarize it down to approximately 1,250 understandable. I hope they're understandable pages.
0: I catch grief every time I describe OSAP as the biggest acknowledged UFO program ever funded by the U.S. government. But at some point, I'm forgetting how many employees. It's several dozen full-time employees, investigators, and then you had field people associated with the investigation. As far as you know, is it still the biggest ever?
1: As far as I know, now, obviously, there are other activities that are being carried on. So right now, this type of program, it's the largest.
0: Well, that's good to know. And we're talking with Dr. James Lukatsky about OSAP, as profiled in his latest book, Future Visions Inside the U.S. Government Covert UFO Program, jam-packed with some pretty spooky events and strange UFO encounters. We'll be right back.

0: Now, this 25th anniversary of 9/11, the Tunnel to Towers Foundation remains committed to honoring the heroes shaped by that day. Heroes like NYPD Detective Victor Vargas, a U.S. Air Force veteran who died from pancreatic cancer after serving in the World Trade Center recovery efforts. Tunnel to Towers honored Detective Vargas by paying off the family's mortgage. 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
5: In a rush for a peace deal. On Fox News, I'm Sue Guzman. President Trump says the deal to end the conflict with Iran is nearly finalized. But as we hear from Fox's Ashley Hogan, the president is not in a rush and vows to take his time to achieve results.
6: One senior administration official tells Fox the deal is 95% of the way there, but that this is not something that will happen today or tomorrow. And that source telling Fox that the president says that could mean 5, 6, or 7 days. President Trump says that these negotiations are proceeding. He told his team not to rush, and if he makes a deal with Iran, it would be one that is unlike what the Obama administration had made in the past. So this source also telling Fox that they see this as an opportunity to bring down the costs for Americans, at the same time ensure that Iran does not have a nuclear capability in the future.
5: Iran will reportedly reopen the Strait of Hormuz as part of the deal, although Iranian state media is casting doubt on that. In exchange, the U.S. will reportedly end its blockade of Iranian ports. President Trump says any deal must include removing Iran's stockpile of enriched uranium. Firefighters working to prevent a crisis as a chemical tank at GKN Aerospace Transparency Systems plant could explode as pressure is building inside. Thousands of residents ordered to evacuate. We have more from Fox's Ashley Strohmeyer.
6: The risk of a major explosion at a Southern California aerospace plant is potentially lower. This after authorities say they found a crack in an overheating storage tank that could help relief pressure. The tank started failing Thursday, forcing about 50,000 people to evacuate. Firefighters have been spraying the tank with water to cool the chemicals inside. Now, that plant is located about 40 miles south of Los Angeles.
5: No injuries reported. Air monitoring tests have found pollution to be within normal limits, and residents have filed a lawsuit against the company Saturday out of concern for the value of their homes. 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
5: Ukrainian President Vladimir Zelensky says Russia used a powerful Oreshnik ballistic missile in a mass attack on Kyiv. This marks the third time the missile, which is capable of carrying nuclear or conventional warheads, has been used in Ukraine. At least four people were killed and more than 100 others injured. A lot of Americans are staying home this Memorial Day due to high gas prices.
10: Hawker Research found that 4 in 10 Americans won't travel anywhere this summer. Some who are hitting the road are skimping elsewhere.
11: The fun money goes towards the gas, I guess.
10: A Bank of America study found that nearly 10% of travelers are actually canceling a summer vacation because of high gas prices. The national average for a gallon of gas was at $4.55 at the start of the holiday weekend, according to AAA, compared to $3.19 last year. AAA is still predicting a record-breaking 45 million Americans will fly or drive this weekend. Airbnb says a third of summer travelers are staying closer to home to save, noting the trend of playcations, staying at cheaper fun spots like rural retreats. Caroline Shively, Fox News.
5: Swedish race car driver Felix Rosenqvist passed David Malukas on the last lap to win the Indy 500 at the Indianapolis Motor Speedway Sunday, the closest win in the race's history at 0.02 of a second.
12: To be able to have a finish like that is just, I think that itself on any track is a massive win for me, but to do it here at Indy in front of this magical set of all these fans and a lot of Swedish fans as well.
5: Now, Rosenqvist was named IndyCar Rookie of the Year in 2019. 9-story building under construction in the city north of the Philippine capital collapsed, leaving at least one Malaysian tourist dead and 21 workers trapped. 24 were able to safely evacuate hundreds of people, and officers are assisting in those rescue efforts. The collapse occurred in a crowded neighborhood near a former U.S. Air Force base. I'm Sue Guzman. This is Fox News.
13: For the rest of tonight, we're expecting a slight chance of showers and thunderstorms between midnight and 4 a.m. We'll also have a chance of showers after 4 a.m. as well. It'll be a partly cloudy evening with a low around 55. For your Memorial Day, we're looking at a 20% chance of showers before 9 a.m. It'll be mostly cloudy, then gradually becoming sunny with a high near 81. We'll have a light south wind becoming south-southwest around 5 to 10 miles per hour in the morning. Winds could gust as high as 20 miles per hour. Monday night, mostly clear with a low around 60. On Tuesday, a sunny and hot day with a high near 88. We'll have a west-southwest wind around 5 to 8 miles per hour. Tuesday night, a 20% chance of showers and thunderstorms before 1 a.m. Wednesday, a 30% chance of showers and thunderstorms after 1 p.m. It'll be a mostly sunny day with a high near 87. Wednesday night, partly cloudy with a low around 56. On Thursday, a sunny day with a high near 81. I'm Tom Schumacher on Central Wisconsin's only local news station, WSAU.

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2: Yes, and feed the parking meters. That's Bob Dylan, Subterranean Homesick Blues. We're in hour two of our fascinating conversation with Dr. James Lukacsky, who was the director of OSAP, the largest acknowledged UFO-related investigation ever funded by the U.S. government. In this hour, I want to get into alien tech. I don't know if it's space aliens, but it's just not us. It's tech by some other intelligence that isn't human, as far as we know. The very first case that was investigated by the brand new OSAP program was the Tic Tac. That was in 2008. They started working on it back then, and they produced a very incisive report within a couple of months, and then a much larger paper, I don't know if it's close to 200 pages, an analysis of Tic Tac and how it might work. But they definitely decided it's not us. It's not ours. So in this hour, we'll get into some specific kinds of, call it sneaky tech, things that the UFOs do to evade detection, subterfuge that they pulled in many cases around military facilities and planes, and then get into human interaction with these others wherever they're from. Much more to come here on Coast to Coast AM.
3: His name, Robert Diaguero. Now, you had a health challenge some time ago. You were describing it as even to the point of losing consciousness. Like you said, a lot of people heard of carnivore. They've read about it in Ty Bollinger's book, Cancer Step Outside the Box. Now, how did you take it? Did you take the liquid, the capsules? What did you do?
4: Oh, the capsules.
3: Okay.
4: I started off taking it three times a day for the 6 days. But I'd say within the first week, week and a half, I noticed a amazing difference. No more of those queasy feelings of the anticipation of knowing that I was going to go into. They were gone. Absolutely gone. I'm just, my mind is blown on this stuff.
3: Well, would your wife corroborate your story? Usually that she would say, oh, honey, you're exaggerating.
4: Oh, yeah.
3: Or no, you actually did recover that fast.
4: Oh, yeah. Oh, yeah, she corroborated. She was there one time when I was doing the gig and I lost consciousness.
3: Oh, my.
4: That just freaked her out.
3: So you're taking the carnivore week to week and a half. You're getting some results there. 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
4: I'm so excited about this stuff, I will tell you. 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

0: Dr. Lukacsky, the very first case that OSAP tackled was the Tic Tac, and it didn't become public. That was 2008. It didn't become public till 2017 in that New York Times story. But you guys spent a lot of time on it, and then you expanded the analysis into a much larger document, a report. Do you think that's ever going to be made public, or is at least somebody being able to use that information? And I guess that the real question is, you were sure back then, it's not us. This is not technology that exists on Earth that we know of, right?
1: Yes, and continue to believe that.
0: So it's still true.
1: Still true. Now, as for releasability, what can I say? I mean, they still exist within the government, all 115 reports. If they can't find them, choose not to release them, find that it's too difficult to release because you're dealing both with government information and contractor information. You're dealing with public names, locations. I don't know, but I think you're getting a fairly good description within these books of the contents of all those documents. That's the source material. 115 documents. None of this stuff is just my or Dr. Kelleher's opinions. This is from the official documents.
0: I really enjoyed the section of this new book, Future Visions, about alien tech. I mean, I'm using alien in, you know, air quotes
1: yes.
0: around it. You know, I mean, that's what our government does. That's what Arrow does is, oh, you silly UFO people. We've found no evidence of ETs. We found no evidence of space aliens or space alien technology, which is sort of a word game they play. You don't even know how would the technology would prove it's from way out there or where these aliens, alien to us, that is, are from. But you do have some really specific examples that whoever is flying these amazing machines engages in some pretty sneaky stuff to either avoid our sensors. I mean, they come into what would be radar range and then they bounce back off of it as if they can sense when they're being detected, or they
1: yes.
0: completely vanish, or they camouflage themselves, which is pretty amazing. Can you share some examples of how that camouflage would work, what's been done in the past?
1: Well, that's not exactly my area of expertise, but frankly, I just flipped through that section of signature reduction. Those are fairly advanced engineering techniques being implemented. There's something else you've got to consider, though, is are we talking about physical objects all the time? Or I don't even know what properly to call them.
0: A projection of some sort? Or
1: yes, a mental projection. What are we actually encountering? This, I don't want to

0: from that. So a noble endeavor to do research in signature reduction, but unless you acquire a physical machine, I'm not sure how far you can get. And that applies to any of the technical areas we studied, the 12 technical areas.
1: The cases you have in the book are fascinating. I knew some of them, but didn't know all of them, in which these craft change their shape, or at least as far as we can tell, they change their shape. They can vanish
0: Yes.
1: in an instant, not just speed away, but vanish, disappear, right before your eyes, gone. And they are.
0: Correct. Changing shapes. I think, how does one explain this as being something easy to do? Remember the case, I don't believe it was in Future Visions, but one of the earlier books, where a group of very reputable teenagers and a police officer witness a low-flying black triangle. Now, they said it was, awe-inspiring to have this machine moving over them and then just to blink out of existence right in front of them. What kind of cloaking device could possibly take the whole craft out of the sky?
1: You
0: So
1: know,
0: this is such an interesting, fascinating area. And I'm not just talking about signature reduction camouflage. I'm talking about the whole UFO UAP topic. There's so much to learn and so much to explore here. And it's both physical and consciousness, both sides of the coin. If you want to call them two separate sides, or maybe more sides to the coin. But nevertheless, it would be wonderful, I think, to move into this area as your life's career, just on a subtopic of it.
1: you know, it makes me wonder, the examples you use where, look, if they can change shapes, they could be come into the Earth as a meteor and then, you know,
0: Yes.
1: and fool us that way. They could, you know, they travel amongst the clouds. It's one of the videos that was released as a craft, a huge disc that Jeremy Corbell and I had released before. But, you know, they finally released it, traveling and hiding in clouds. They can, you know, they're physical at some point because they're picked up on radar. And then just vanished from it. It makes me wonder if whatever sightings we do have, it's because they allow it to happen. I mean, because they could certainly be invisible to us all the time if they really wanted to, I guess.
0: Yes, I agree completely that I think that there's a lot of, let's use the dropping of crumbs in the forest to follow the trail. There are a lot of crumbs being dropped. However, I am concerned that a lot of crumbs aren't picked up on. They're ignored. You've brought up this previously. Is this done deliberately? Let's say recovered craft, recovered materials. Are they recovered from someone coming halfway across the galaxy to visit us and then suddenly crashing? Or are they left as a calling card?
1: As a puzzle, something to keep us busy
0: Yes.
1: and try to resolve.
0: Yes, and move us forward technically. I mean, that's one of the ways of moving forward. I mean, without having a concept, I'm not sure how you work on developing something. It's got to materialize either mentally or physically right in front of you.
1: You
0: And in
1: know,
0: this case, they're just leaving a craft.
1: and sometimes they go further, though. You have a number of cases in here, some of which I was familiar with, where they take direct action to stop us from either shooting at them or getting closer. I mean, you know, Iran, 1976, those two F-4s go chasing a UFO. Both of them, their systems are shut off. Their radar is shut off. It's not just it doesn't work. It's shut off. And there are several cases where that happens to entire towns and bases. And in some of those cases, it ends up with deadly results. You have a case in here I didn't know about.

0: U.S. Military is following something that's going on near Cuba. Cuba sends out some jets to chase a UFO, and they order them, bring it down, take it down, shoot it. And the lead jet that goes after this thing exploded in midair. I mean, seems more than a coincidence.
1: I would agree, yes, it does, doesn't it?
0: And then there was one, Kinross, 1953, I guess the radar detects an unknown. This fighter is sent up to intercept it. The guys who are watching the radar screen say the plane and the UFO merged, and that was it. Plane's gone. No debris is ever found. There's no crash debris. That makes me feel less secure that these visitors are entirely our friendly space brethren.
1: Well, yes, but you can also look at it another way. The craft disappears, or the target, let's say. The interceptor disappears, but there's no wreckage of either from a collision or otherwise. They just vanish. Now, that's more than signature reduction.
0: You go into a pretty big chapter about human interaction with them, whoever they are, and some cases that you guys studied. For example, there's one, I'm trying to remember, it's this, I think it's in Georgia, this huge triangle. What was the outcome? Can you give us a thumbnail sketch of that incident and what happened to the humans in that case? What kind of harm they had?
1: The triangle that was seen in the backfield?
0: Yeah.
1: Yes, that was a quite interesting case, especially the description of the departure of the machine. I mean, we've heard unusual triangle maneuvers, but this one did a backflip, a roll, and disappeared into what appeared to be a fabricated cloud momentarily and was gone. But before all that occurred, a witness had the misfortune of taking one of these extremely large, I don't know what the correct term is, lantern. It's certainly more than a flashlight, 1 million candle power, 2 million candle power, and aiming it directly at the large craft. There were smaller ones being dropped off and landing, but at the big craft. And in response, it immediately fired a beam hitting him, which caused him to have, well, I would call it serious medical problems from then on. We were able to monitor those medical problems. And as far as we know, he survived the incident, but I guess they didn't take too kindly from a flashlight being put on them, or misinterpreted it as some type of a weapon that they had neutralized.
0: This is an incident that I found interesting. It's the Cummings family in Indiana, Tennyson, Indiana. Voices and orbs and weird stuff. Can you give us a synopsis of that one?
1: Well, that case... Now, that's an interesting case. It was included because of the poltergeist type of activity. But after a couple, 3 weeks, we backed away from that because of the fact that that's exactly what it was. We felt we had to draw a line somewhere, and the personnel were pulled back. But we confirmed that these events were occurring. There are other cases where there was craft observed nearby and also the poltergeist activity. I don't think that's in the books here. But you have to be discerning. And that's one of the, I go back to it, what do you do now? You collect data, what do you do? Because there's a point of, if you're collecting what you perceive is not UFO data, paranormal data for sure, but not UFO, and that's your focus, then you've got to draw the line somewhere.
0: Yeah, I mean, your investigators discriminated in a sense when, you know, when they thought they were being lied to or there wasn't enough proof, they didn't include those cases and make a big deal of them. They weren't just wide-eyed innocents who accepted whatever anyone told them. They were careful about it. If there's, you know,
1: absolutely. And we got a lot of reports we didn't put in here that were people basically said we're having our leg pulled. We need to move on to something that has more tangible evidence.
0: And there are cases of purposeful deception, right? Somebody telling you a story for which there's no evidence to support it, but that you get the feeling they really are lying to you, flat out making it up. Arizona, there's a ranch in Arizona, for example.
1: Yes, you hit one of them. There was another one, was a low pass by a triangle where things just didn't add up. You know, the details get you when you're fabricating. What's the term? Oh, what a tangled web they weave. Those who first practice to deceive.
0: Right.
1: Investigators could spot that pretty quickly, that there were just flaws in their stories.
0: I'm kind of surprised that more of the investigators who worked on it lived up to their NDAs and their security clearances and haven't come forward and said much about it.
1: I know that we did supply the management all had TSSCI clearances. Because of, let's just call them, security problems, we had everyone put in for regular secret clearance. Now, back at the time, those took months, other than the ones we specially processed in 30 days. So people probably moved on to other classified, needing security clearances. And that's why they've kept quiet. You know, that's part of the background investigation. Are you a blabbermouth is the best thing to describe it.
0: Yeah, there was a case here. I'm not sure if we can get into this now because we'll go to a break here in about 2 minutes. But there was a case here in Las Vegas, a guy you call Sam Hoffman, a custodian. He's driving along and he had an encounter or sighting. Do you recall the details of that or should I go on to a different case?
1: No, those were the lights passing by and fighter aircraft being nearby. Yeah. So we consider that a legitimate case. But again, it's one of these lights in the sky, fighters in the area. You'll notice through the books, there's a number of cases like that where, you know, how often did maybe in Las Vegas because of the Air Force base there, but, even here, how many fighters pass over my house going into Andrews Air Force Base? Mostly, presidential aircraft and cargo aircraft, but not the fighters. They're, you know it when the fighters go over the house.
0: You detail in this book a lot of health-related issues for people who get too close. Too close to UFOs or these strange beings, and the health consequences are very real and oftentimes serious. I want to get into that, whether or not you think any of those are on purpose or in general it's just a matter of proximity, getting too close to something that was dangerous to begin with. We're talking with Dr. James Lukacsky, author of the new book Future Visions about the OSAP program. We'll take a break and come back and try to get some time to take one or two of your calls as well. Stick around.

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8: For the rest of tonight, we're expecting a slight chance of showers and thunderstorms between midnight and 4 a.m. We'll also have a chance of showers after 4 a.m. as well. It'll be a partly cloudy evening with a low around 55. For your Memorial Day, we're looking at a 20% chance of showers before 9 a.m. It'll be mostly cloudy, then gradually becoming sunny with a high near 81. We'll have a light south wind becoming south-southwest around 5 to 10 miles per hour in the morning. Winds could gust as high as 20 miles per hour. Monday night, mostly clear with a low around 60. On Tuesday, a sunny and hot day with a high near 88. We'll have a west-southwest wind around 5 to 8 miles per hour. Tuesday night, a 20% chance of showers and thunderstorms before 1 a.m. Wednesday, a 30% chance of showers and thunderstorms after 1 p.m. It'll be a mostly sunny day with a high near 87. Wednesday night, partly cloudy with a low around 56. On Thursday, a sunny day with a high near 81. I'm Tom Schumacher on Central Wisconsin's only local news station, WSAU.

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1: That's two longtime pals collaborating on a new song. The song is called Home to Us. That's Ringo Starr and Paul McCartney, a preview of McCartney's new album, which will be released this week, The Boys of Dungeon Lane. Looking forward to that. We have one more segment remaining with my guest, Dr. Jim Lekatsky, talking about the OSAP program, strange incidents that have been documented, lessons learned. We'll get into some of the final questions and take a couple of your calls as well in this next segment, so stay with us.
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0: Jim Lukacsky, a couple times in this book, Future Visions, you reference human interaction and use the term with ETs. And I don't know if you really mean that ETs is what you think they are, or that's a placeholder, sort of a convenient name that people would understand. Where do you stand on that? Do you think that's the most likely answer to whatever this non-human intelligence is?
1: Not necessarily. I would say your term placeholder is the best.
0: Back to the ranch for a minute, because, you know, there's so much strange stuff has been seen there, and you go into a lot of detail in this book as well. But, you know, you had operatives from OSAP expand around the ranch and contact neighbors, yes, and in a larger, ever-expanding circle, and found so many stories of weird stuff that people, you probably had to pry it out of them in some cases because it was so strange. But not just on the ranch itself, but large worms that people would see, dogmen, wolfmen walking on two legs, small, hairy, troll-like creatures, pterodactyl-like beings. I remember one of the cases was, it was a gargoyle, in essence, a gargoyle, little people. And these are not ancient, long-ago incidents for these residents, but fairly recent times, at least when the investigation was underway, right?
1: Correct. Well, we asked the questions, we were given the answers. Basically, most of these cases had multiple people undergoing the same experience. Now, if they saw something, you know, a landing of a craft, well, multiple people saw it. Certainly the odd large worm putting by, literally putting by on the street. And you wonder, what is that all about? And of course, it seemed to just ignore the fact that there were multiple people watching it. It sounds crazy, but it went on and on and on as we did the reviews with people and the interviews with them. And when I say review, I mean that. It was like we would go back to and back. We would make sure that they weren't pulling our leg in a sense, and they weren't. They were quite sincere and multiple witnesses. So, again, in our official files, how do you handle something like that?
0: You know, it occurs to me that, you know, the ranch is such a strange place. It's been studied various times over the past more than two decades to one degree or another. And you know, now the TV show is doing something similar. A lot of this strategy for trying to engage with whatever is there is like poke the bear, you know, it, let's do this and see what happens. And it's,
1: yes,
0: you know, we shoot, you know, we try to communicate with it in a variety of ways and play games and leave it out and see if it responds to them. And the same thing is happening with the TV show now, The Secret of Skinwalker Ranch. They shoot rockets up. Let's see what this does. If it gets, it just occurs to me though that, you know, maybe it's actually the other way around, that whatever intelligence there is doing strange things to see how the crazy humans will react. Will they freak out?
1: Well, I would say that's, I wouldn't word it quite that way, but yes, I think that could be part of the exchange.
0: That we're the subject of an experiment while we're doing the same thing to whatever it is.
1: Well, remember, that was from the remote viewing session we had on the ranch. Not only were the physical details of the ranch very accurate, but if that unknown person was there purposely just to test us, see how we reacted.
0: I'll take a couple of calls. East of the Rockies, Ed in Pennsylvania. What's on your mind, Ed?
2: Yes, regarding this, these craft disappearing, could it be they have the ability, what we're seeing, what we're seeing the craft and what they have behind them, the light, they're able to bend the light around the craft. So, in other words, if the craft wasn't there, we are seeing what would be there. In other words, they could bend the light around the craft, essentially making the craft invisible. What do you think of it? That might be a possibility.
1: Well, yes. I mean, that's one of the possibilities. There could be no craft there and a light too. So exactly what is for example, on the ranch, there was an people around there referred to these orange orbs, but they didn't seem to be structure behind them. It wasn't just like a cloak of plasma around them, or a layer of plasma. It was, there wasn't anything there but the orange ball of light.
0: Thanks, Ed. Jim, we see videos that come out, and it's a constant drone of complaints. I'm not going to look at any of these fuzzy, grainy videos anymore. Following up on Ed's question there, you think it's there's a field around these craft that have obscured attempts to get a better, clearer pictures at times?
1: Whether it's purposeful or it's part of their propulsion system, it could be in certain cases. I mean, we've worked on such technology, a plasma sheath on the front of a fighter. Back when I used to look into things such as that, the power was unnecessarily high or couldn't be compensated for, the power requirements were just plain too high. But yeah, I mean, it's aspects of this whole field of study is it could be so many things in so many areas. And the hunt is exciting.
0: Yeah, it is, and it's fun too. In this book, you make concrete suggestions on how to advance the research and directions that we can take based on things that OSAP learned, where we can go. Do you think that any of the data that and incidents that all that evidence that you collected for this program have been incorporated, that it suggested an idea of research that we should be doing for our own national security interests, things tech that we didn't have before, but hey, let's get to work on it?
1: One would hope so. I don't know that though. As we talked earlier, ideas have to either just come naturally to you, or you have to have some external suggestion, either something you recover, find, observe, and you would, wonder, it would be nice if we could do that too. I mean, for example, a cloak soldier, as long as he doesn't move, then, of course, he has to move at some point, but as long as he doesn't move, you don't see him.
0: One thing I did not get a chance to test to talk to you about is a really intriguing section you have in this about the need or the suggestion that we should develop communication with whoever they are, that there have been some studies in the intelligence community about what we should be doing and how we might go about it. Can you share a little bit of that with our audience and give me any idea about whether we've actually taken a stab at it?
1: I think it would be best to answer, I can't comment.
0: Okay. Well, there are some examples you've quoted.
1: Those are fine.
0: Yeah,
1: yeah, but
0: right.
1: I'm talking about advanced techniques. Much more.
0: I think there was a report that you cite from the NSA where they were saying that maybe we need to develop some kind of communication system and get in touch
1: That's quite dated. I mean, we were using available information. I haven't seen anything recently.
0: Okay.
1: I think that they were talking about conventional communication.
0: Right. So you mean like radio or something?
1: in quotes, yes, whatever radios they use.
0: Yeah. West of the Rockies, Ryan in Seattle. Hi, Ryan. What's on your mind?
3: I had a question for you, George, and then a question for the doctor. George, 13 years ago, you had Dr. Roger Lear on, and he described his personal witnessing of multiple metallic-looking craft that hovered over the Sea of Marmara near Turkey. And this went on for, he witnessed it in 2009, but this had actually gone on for 3 years in a row, over 25 dates, and it was all captured on mini DV cassette. So we're not talking about digital video. We're talking about just after VHS cassette back in between 2007 and 2009.
0: Yeah.
3: I mean, if you both have not sit down and studied this footage, I highly recommend you do. But I guess my question for you, George, because if there's anybody has any questions about this footage that is available, has been circulating on the internet for 16 years.
0: Yeah, we've reported on it.
3: We
0: reported on it. It's really interesting imagery. It's out there for anybody who wants to look at it.
3: My question for you, George, is have you sat down and looked into it in free time, although you're very busy? And my question for the doctor is, this happened right around the time that OSAP was starting. Had you at least become aware of this? And my second question is,
0: Let's let him answer that one first.
1: Okay. The answer to that was no. At the time, other than the one, travel to Brazil, we were basically just continental U.S. We did not look at anything outside of the U.S. proper.
0: Quick second question, Ryan.
3: Thank you for coming on, Doctor. I'd like to tell you that there are people out here that do appreciate what you're trying to do. My second question is, in one of your books, you mentioned that the United States government was mentioned of a UFO or UAP, and finally got entrance to it. Were you referring to the United States government is in possession of that, or is this the contractor that's in possession of it? Because if the United States government is in possession of it, possibly we can get some more information about this. It don't have to go to a contract. That's
0: okay.
3: My last question.
0: Thank you. All right. Thanks for the call.
1: The question was breaking up, but I got the gist of it, and I really can't comment on that. Further details?
0: Understood. We will go to Brendan on the wildcard line. Hey, Brendan, how you doing? You're on with Jim Lukatsky.
4: Hey, thank you so much, George, Dr. Lukatsky. I asked this question to Jeremy last time. Why is it the Pentagon allowing you to say these things? How are you approved to say this? Do you have any idea about that? And with the Department of War, they are the ones releasing these files. You had said that maybe the aliens are helping us develop. That kind of sounds peaceful. Can you talk about the juxtaposition between the Department of War releasing these and possibly peaceful aliens?
1: Well, I mean, the Department of War is just a name. So the fact that they're releasing this information is a lot of it. I don't want to use the word is useless, but it's information that one collects, but going back to what do you do with it? How can you move forward with any information they're releasing? And by the way, I'm simply in these books reporting the official documentation. That documentation can be released. People have tried to FOIA it, and it's been said it doesn't exist. Now, I do know they purge things a lot because the more things became electronic, the more they were written and the more there were purges. So I don't know where it is, but that's one of the reasons released. I mean, obviously, I have the documents myself, so I can, and 10 other people do. I believe it's exactly 10. And so we were approved to release it. It's just the way it is.
0: Thanks for the call, Brendan. I think, you know, the Department of War, didn't they have another site set up? It sounded like it would be for this purpose. Somehow it ended up all the information being placed at DOW website. I'm sure they're really happy by the public response, a billion people. They kind of took control of the release. And I don't think all that information necessarily is generated by the Department of War, formerly DOD. Jim, what do you think about that, a billion people checking that stuff out? And I agree with you. The information, you know, what are you supposed to do with it? A lot of it's pretty old. 70% or so has already been released. And then they strip metadata and other tools of analysis from videos that they release. So it's still a billion people responding in just a couple of weeks.
1: Well,
0: that's pretty impressive.
1: I think that is very impressive. And I think that's very good because not everybody is going to be able to, let me put it straight, participate in UFO UAP research in their life. It's just not going to happen. You know, within Kona Blue, there's the areas of data collection, analysis, technology, experimentation, on and on, consciousness, medical, education. Just by the fact that they're aware that this is a real investigative area that should be pursued in these seven areas, that's a great accomplishment right there.
0: Yeah, not everybody spends every waking moment reading UFO websites and books and reports and, you know.
1: Correct.
0: People have lives. They have jobs, families, dogs, cats. We got just about a minute or so left. What's next for you? This is the last of the OSAP books, right? But have you got other projects in the works?
1: Well, the follow-on would be the obvious follow-on is the down selection into the foundations of Kona Blue. Now, that could be constructed by the materials that have already been published and approved for release. But getting into the real details of Kona Blue and what was going to be done and why we know it was going to be done, that's going to need approval.
0: That sounds like it's going to be just as tricky or trickier than OSAP.
1: It'll be trickier, but it depends upon the way it's approached. But I think the information needs to get out. And, you know, in those seven areas I just listed, the public can participate in multiple ones of those. So they need to know what's the government-suggested direction.
0: Well, you certainly got my attention with that. Dr. Lukacsky, thanks so much for joining us. Look forward to whatever you are working on next. And you and I, of course, will stay in touch. The book, Future Visions, is out now. I hope people will check it out. It's jam-packed. Good stuff.
1: Thank you very much.
0: All right, Jim. Coming up next, Michael Lazovsky and Jeremy Corbell talking about Sleeping Dog. We'll be right back.

0: Now, this 25th anniversary of 9/11, the Tunnel to Towers Foundation remains committed to honoring the heroes shaped by that day. Heroes like NYPD Detective Victor Vargas, a U.S. Air Force veteran who died from pancreatic cancer after serving in the World Trade Center recovery efforts. 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
3: Progress reported. I'm Deborah Ballantyne, Fox News. U.S. President Donald Trump says a proposed peace deal with Iran is 95% complete, although talks are continuing. U.S. Secretary of State Marco Rubio tells reporters before leaving New Delhi, India, that President Trump will not accept a bad deal from Tehran.
4: This issue, no one has done more, and no one has been more serious about the threat of a nuclear Iran than President Trump has been. And so I'm very confident, and we should all be very confident, that we're either going to have a good agreement or we're going to have to deal with it another way. We'd prefer to have a good agreement.
3: It also calls for the easing of restrictions on Iran's frozen assets and reopening its ports. A 60-day period for negotiations over Tehran's nuclear program is also proposed. If completed, the peace deal would end the joint U.S. military operation with Tehran, which began on February 28th. Ukraine's president says four people have died and hundreds were injured following a Russian missile and drone attack. Fox's Stephanie Bennett reports from London.
5: Russia targeting locations across the country, but mainly hitting in Kyiv. Roughly 30 residential buildings were damaged, including schools, one of the capital's oldest food markets, the Chernobyl Museum, a water supply facility, and National Art Museum. Ukrainian officials say Russia fired 90 missiles and around 600 drones. Zelensky said Russia also used the hypersonic Oreshnik ballistic missile on a city 50 miles south of the capital. Now, Zelensky, he wrote on X earlier today, in part, quote, "We are doing our best to achieve peace and protect people, everything. It is important that Ukraine is not alone. Decisions are needed from the United States, from Europe, and others to make that old Oreshnik in Moscow finally utter the word peace."
3: The conflict began in February 2022. 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
3: Chicago, the latest U.S. city to deal with a violent teen takeover.
10: Five Chicago police officers were hospitalized early Sunday morning after being struck by an 18-year-old driver during a teen takeover on the city's west side. Hundreds of minors had gathered to shut down the street when the driver hit the officers, eventually crashing into a squad car. The teen is in custody and the officers are in good condition. Last week, hundreds of officers were called to break up fights at a teen takeover in Long Branch, New Jersey. And officials in Seaside Heights, New Jersey are deploying a number of preventative measures this Memorial Day to try to keep the holiday violence free. Sue Guzman, Fox News.
3: President Trump pays tribute to America's fallen Monday at Arlington National Cemetery.
11: As is tradition for the Commander-in-Chief, President Trump will lead a wreath-laying ceremony at the Tomb of the Unknown Soldier at Arlington National Cemetery in Virginia. The President's Memorial Day speech comes as thousands of American soldiers, sailors, and airmen are deployed to the Middle East amid ongoing operations against Iran. 13 service members have been killed since the launch of Operation Epic Fury in February. President Trump says the war with Iran will be over soon. At the White House, Jared Halpern, Fox News.
3: Swedish racer Felix Rosenqvist passed David Malukas on the last lap to win the Indy 500 at Indianapolis Motor Speedway Sunday. It's the closest win in the race's history at 2/100th of a second. And Rosenqvist tells Fox's Garrett Tenney he's also celebrating another milestone becoming a parent.
8: It was going to be tough to bring our baby Stella here, 16 days old. So we decided that they were going to be home. So I'm just so happy, even, becoming a father. Now, already then, I was like, whatever happens next, it's just a bonus.
3: Rosenqvist was named IndyCar Rookie of the Year in 2019. Alex Palou, last year's winner, finished seventh. I'm Deborah Valentine. This is Fox News.
12: For the rest of tonight, we're expecting a slight chance of showers and thunderstorms between midnight and 4 a.m. We'll also have a chance of showers after 4 a.m. as well. It'll be a partly cloudy evening with a low around 55. For your Memorial Day, we're looking at a 20% chance of showers before 9 a.m. It'll be mostly cloudy, then gradually becoming sunny with a high near 81. We'll have a light south wind becoming south-southwest around 5 to 10 miles per hour in the morning. Winds could gust as high as 20 miles per hour. Monday night, mostly clear with a low around 60. On Tuesday, a sunny and hot day with a high near 88. We'll have a west-southwest wind around 5 to 8 miles per hour. Tuesday night, a 20% chance of showers and thunderstorms before 1 a.m. Wednesday, a 30% chance of showers and thunderstorms after 1 p.m. It'll be a mostly sunny day with a high near 87. Wednesday night, partly cloudy with a low around 56. On Thursday, a sunny day with a high near 81. I'm Tom Schumacher on Central Wisconsin's only local news station, WSAU.

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1: That's Elvis Costello, Pump It Up, as we move into the second half of tonight's program. You know, I don't know if you can call this kismet or good luck or fate or destiny, but there's a new blockbuster documentary film called Sleeping Dog, and it had its debut earlier this month on the very same day that the U.S. government dropped a gigantic pile of UFO-related documentation and videos, and the whole world was abuzz about it. We've since had a second drop of documentation on the Department of War's website, and a billion people, as I mentioned, have visited it. So it was very fortuitous for this particular film. Hours after that happened, at a picturesque theater in Southern California, an audience was able to sit down and see a powerful and emotional film that titled Sleeping Dog, a deep dive into the UFO mystery and those who pursue it, the effect that this subject has on people's lives, the risks to whistleblowers and witnesses and journalists. And one of those journalists is Jeremy Corbell and his work on this subject. The director of this film, Michael Lazovsky, it's his first full-length film. It went to number one in the world in a matter of days. Fortuitous, I would say. Michael was born and raised in L.A. He developed an early obsession with horror, built elaborate annual haunted houses, and then joined Universal Studios Hollywood Halloween Horror Nights as a chainsaw monster performer. And I can tell you, of all the guests I've interviewed, this is the first one we had who killed people with chainsaws. He later transitioned into filmmaking, was accepted into the American Film Institute, where he continued to refine his craft. His horror short films have received international recognition or nominations and awards, and he is also the producer of the podcast Weaponized, which Jeremy Corbell and I host, and he's just going to join us now, along with Jeremy Corbell, who is the focus of a lot of what this film deals with, and we're going to have them join us in just a moment here on Coast to Coast AM.
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0: Welcome back. I'm joined now by two good friends of mine, Michael Lazovsky, the director of this new film, Sleeping Dog, and Jeremy Corbell, my co-host on Weaponized and longtime friend and collaborator who is the subject of much of the movie. Gents, glad you're here.
1: Thanks, George.
0: I'm going to start with Michael. I know you made short horror films. How did you make the transition into a full-length documentary on this particular topic?
1: Yeah, sure. So I started at the American Film Institute. I directed a bunch of shorts over there. And it was around the time I was graduating, there was a huge writer's strike happening in Hollywood in the industry. And so there just wasn't a lot of work in the narrative field. One of the things that I was looking at, and some of my peers were too, were podcasts and unscripted entertainment. So docs and such, but really podcasts is just booming and it continues to boom. And, you know, I remember being on Twitter and just like looking around and seeing, I think, a post from Jeremy Corbell. And I had a class, around the time where we had to cold call three people every single week. And it could be anybody we wanted to, and it was nerve-wracking. It was really scary, actually. You could cold call anybody in the industry that we looked up to, and then we had to report back to our professor. So doing that, I mean, it is the scariest thing you could possibly do. But I got used to it. It gave me a lot of confidence, and then I decided, you know, to just reach out to Jeremy. But Jeremy Corbell says in his website, like, don't call me, just email me a voice note. And that's what I ended up doing. And he invited me to come on set for Weaponized. And, I told him, you know, I have a skill set. I can help edit the podcast. And it was just perfect timing because I think he really needed that help. And that's how it started, I guess. My journey, I guess, into this world.
0: Oh, it's amazing that he even listened to the message because, you know, that was before that he turns off all social media and communication devices. We'll get into
1: that. Knowing everything I do now, I'm just shocked that he trusted me. And I know he didn't, actually, and, you know, I've come to learn that. But, you know, to bring somebody else into his life knowing everything I do now is just wow.
0: Well, you've been with the podcast for a long time, do a great job in editing, but I didn't know your origin story until right now. But so... You weren't a UFO guy. You weren't knowledgeable about UFO and the issue and all the complexities of it. But then you started learning it as you're sitting in on these sessions and editing those episodes, right?
1: Oh, yeah. Yeah. I mean, like, I knew enough to know, like, I knew who Jeremy Corbell was. I knew who you were, George. I had watched the Bob Lazar film and I've seen the Joe Rogan episodes. I think I've seen like one or two of them or one of them prior. So yeah, but a lot of my knowledge, like for example, John Lear, who's in the movie, I had no idea. I did not know who he was. So I learned a lot just by, you know, sitting and listening and sort of being a fly on the wall to a lot of the conversations that you guys were having.
0: But I mean, it's complicated, right? It's not an easy thing to master or get.

0: A's, it goes to number one in the world. So, Michael, I'm sorry to tell you this, but it's downhill from here.
1: Yeah, totally. I mean, you know, I think the real, you know, for me, the eye-opening thing was, okay, so like Jeremy and yourself, George, like you guys report on weaponized, right? You report on footage, whistleblowers. And I think the audience was really only seeing the tip of the iceberg to like the work that goes into like what you guys are actually doing on a day-to-day. And specifically Jeremy, like there's so much going on in his life. And that goes into reporting on this stuff. So, you know, at that point, that's when I really decided to turn the camera and look at what was happening in Jeremy's life and kind of following him, you know, follow him around. It's really scary stuff. And I think a lot of people do not see that. They just see the video and they're like, oh, this video isn't good enough, or this whistleblower isn't good enough. But there's so much more to this reporting and intel agencies interacting with Jeremy and such. And that sort of thing really just was shocking and eye opening to me.
0: You mentioned about John Lear, and of course, that's sort of, you know, Jeremy shares with you all these archives of footage, hundreds and hundreds of hours, things that he had shot with Lear. I'll let him tell this part of the story, and we'll come back to you, Michael. Jeremy, what were you doing with spending days and weeks and months with Lear and recording all those interactions? Describe that process and what you learned about Lear. I mean, in a sense, he was my entry point to the topic. He is your entry point to it, and Michael's as well.
2: Yeah, you know, Lear just, you know, I guess he makes his impression on people. It reminds me of something in Michael's movie, because that really was the first time I've self-reflected on what it was that I actually was doing all of those years. I had not even gotten a hold of you yet, George. You know, I had got a hold of Lear, and in Michael's movie, he says, "You've fallen down the rabbit hole, and there's no hope." And that kind of sums it up. You know, when you heard what Lear was saying back in the day, it was just so fantastical. And like anything, when I was just going there, I was just trying to just gauge it, just try to find out, is he telling the truth as he knows it? Is he messing with people? I really didn't know.
0: Well, it's a little bit of both, isn't it? I mean, when you look back at it, he had you. You became sort of his enabler. You would smuggle cigars into him when his wife didn't want him smoking them, and you'd fix toilets and plumbing systems. And, you know, he took advantage of the time he spent and shared a lot of stuff with you, but you had to take it with a grain of salt, right?
2: Yeah, oh, I carried bags of salt every time I went over to Lear's house, yeah. You know, it was funny. The first time he invited me to his house, you know, I really didn't know what to expect. I went there. And I felt like he was kind of holding me hostage, because he would just look at me over the barrel of his cigar. He wouldn't say anything to me, especially about UFOs. And it was like that the entire time. I mean, I went out onto the street and made my first film that, you know, on one night when he wouldn't talk to me, called Lost Vegas. And I just put it up because I was so frustrated. He wouldn't talk to me about UFOs. But then when he started, I guess it was like a test. So he was messing with me. It was like a test. Just see if I was dedicated, you know, and would stay there. I don't know.
0: Michael, talk to me about wading through hundreds of hours of video of John Lear eating a lot but not saying much. I mean, it's a challenge. I say it in a loving way. I respect John Lear. He was a friend of mine. We became neighbors. I mean, I could throw a rock in where I lived, and you know, he was my entry point for the topic and was very helpful. But, you know, from the first interview on, I knew you got to be careful at taking it at face value, things that he claims, like 93 races live on the sun kind of a stuff.
1: Totally.
0: So talk about going through all that footage.
1: Yeah, I mean, it was tedious. And you know what? I actually kind of, I think, felt Jeremy's frustration even watching, just going through those hours, because so much of it is, you know, John Lear eating, not really answering any questions. You know, John Lear will be talking to Jeremy and just say, "I need to take a nap now." And, you know, like Jeremy was kind of documenting his day-to-day life. But in the beginning, like, you know, Jeremy said, like, he wasn't getting a lot. And, you know, I think John, from what I understood from the footage, he would receive things and then just kind of like spit it out to Jeremy. So sometimes, you know, what John would be telling Jeremy, I mean, it, you know, he didn't, I don't know if he actually believed it was fact, but he kind of just spat things out, anything that, you know, he was told. So I found him to be an interesting person, just like watching the footage. But you know, one thing, and it's at the, you know, towards the end, like one of the last scenes that John Lear is in the movie, he says something that I thought, you know, was really from his heart, and

0: He says there's never going to be disclosure from the government. They don't know. The government doesn't even know what all of this is. And I found that to be probably true. So, you know, that's kind of the last time we see him in the film. And that was one of the last days that Jeremy shot with John Lear, when John Lear was already getting a little upset at Jeremy. And I found that to be from his heart 100% and true.
1: It's lucky, you know, Jeremy had intended to make a big documentary film about Lear and ran into some difficulties with it. He can tell us about those if he wants. But, you know, obviously, Lear, hundreds of hours, though it may be, you couldn't make a film just about Lear based on his interaction with Jeremy. You had to go and expand it to a much broader theme. You described the theme. What is it you wanted to do with this film?
0: Yeah, so, I mean, for me, again, you know, it's showing Jeremy's journey, I think, in following his curiosity. I mean, you know, that's like the biggest theme. It's like following your curiosity and then getting to a certain truth and then like the struggles. You know, I assume, you know, I know Jeremy wants to, you know, get this stuff out, report on, but it's dangerous. It's scary. So it's like you follow your curiosity to a point where you find yourself in a situation where, you know, this stuff can potentially, you know, you find yourself in a risky spot. And so that's, you know, for me, that's what I saw as the core. Even, I mean, yeah, originally I was thinking, okay, maybe there's a John Lear film in here, but I really saw the through line of the story. And what I kept going back to was Jeremy's journey through all of this. And yeah.
1: You've been around us enough to know, to get a feel for the field, this ufology field, UFO world.
0: Yeah.
1: And the constant barrage of snark that comes with it. And
0: oh, yeah. Oh,
1: skullduggery, yeah. And insults, and you know, that's one level of stuff. Your film goes into others, but just to start with, the kinds of things that you know that we deal with all the time, and that other people who investigate this deal with all the time, it's not exactly encouraging to a young filmmaker. Hey, let me into this. I love this stuff.
0: No, yeah. And I've learned through the process of this how, you know, and it is why, I mean, there's different levels, right? There's like the average person on Twitter or like not average, but a person on Twitter, or there's like, you know, intel agencies and interacting, you know, with you guys. And to me, it's like, I don't want to know. And I made an agreement with Jeremy. I don't really want to know anything I shouldn't, you know, I think I'm okay. And you know, if you asked me maybe before this, I was like, well, yeah, I would love to see things and know more. But now I'm like, I'm okay. Okay. I don't want to find myself in a situation that you guys are in. I mean, I'm okay being where I am as a storyteller and a filmmaker.
1: So what kind of things did you learn when the cameras are off that made an impression?
0: I think the biggest one for me was just the level of engagement on a day-to-day basis that government officials and intel agencies have. And I saw it firsthand with Jeremy. That was really shocking to me, because where there's smoke, there's fire, right? So if everything you guys are putting out are balloons and all the whistleblowers are just crazy and whatever, you know, lies people make up online about them, you know, why is there so much engagement? You have people on a payroll, right? I mean, there are wars happening. You know, there's a war in Iran. There's a lot of stuff happening. You have taxpayer funded government agents on a payroll engaging with Jeremy. I've seen firsthand hours and hours a day, you know, calls, video. I mean, trying to manipulate reporting, trying to stop reporting. So to me, that was just shocking and eye opening. And these are like high, high level officials. So yeah, that stuff to me was okay. That was a turning point for me where I felt like this stuff is serious and real.
1: I mentioned in the intro that, you know, we had a premiere planned in Southern California for a couple of weeks, and people have been invited. And then that morning, the U.S. government drops this gigantic pile of UFO stuff, and suddenly the whole world is buzzing about UFOs. And so the timing couldn't have been better. I don't know if you think Jeremy rigged that and made that happen, called the White House or something, but I mean, holy cow, what a start off.
0: Yeah, mind blowing. And you know, and the thing is, this was all accidental. Like with our release too, we finished the movie, we wanted it out. And, you know, there was no, I mean, it was just the universe kind of working itself out. And now, you know, it was great because the second drop, 8 of the, you know, videos that are in the film towards the end, that was in the second drop of, multiple videos have been in the second drop of, the government release that came out on Friday. So, you know, in many ways, the film did provoke, I think more videos coming out in full and the raw data from government.
1: Jeremy, there's some very personal and emotional moments in this movie where you really opened up. I was surprised. I hadn't seen the film until it debuted in that theater, and that you let the world into that part of your experiences.
2: Yeah, Michael chose to put that in the film, even though I told him not to verbally in the film, and afterwards told him not to, and my family told him not to. But, you know, he made a good argument, which is that it's really easy for people to call you and me, you know, CIA disinformation agents, and to dehumanize and to diminish the what it takes to do the reporting that we do. And it does take a lot. It is hard work. So I take umbrage with that. When people are saying, you know, we get fed information, that is not true. We do not solicit, but we vet everything. And I'm speaking to you and you know this, but it was just kind of cool to allow Michael. Look, I put no restrictions on him. The only thing I said, one restriction is don't lie. And that's even in the timeline, you know, about how he's showing the footage and everything. So he, you know, I can't deny. I guess I was on the other end of it. It was like when I made the movie on Bob Lazar, man, he ate popcorn. He's like, I'll watch it. He went silent on me for, I think, like 24, 48 hours, just didn't even call me back. And now I understand it's really difficult. You know, the self-reflection of seeing your life span those 15 to 20 years of footage that I gave to Michael, it was difficult to look at in a way.
1: So you've been out beating the bushes and promoting the film, doing interviews and helping to get the word out. But this thing took off like a rocket right from the beginning. It went to number one across the board, all films. I mean, you have to be pleased and maybe a little bit surprised that it took off like that.
2: I mean, you asking Michael. Yeah, I mean, I don't know what to think anymore about how things are going to go down. It's so coincidental. I mean, look, on our release date for the movie, it was also, by the way, it was the 68th anniversary to the day that NORAD was born. It was the fourth anniversary that humanity collectively saw for the first time our black hole at the center of our galaxy. There's just so many funny things that occurred. So that when everything dropped on that day of the release of Michael's film, it almost felt scripted.
1: Yeah.
0: Yeah.
1: Yeah. I'm sure there are people accusing you of that somehow.
2: I wish I could control things like that. No.
1: One of the great things that you were able to use as a marketing device that Michael included in his movie was there are 8 short video clips of government produced videos of UFOs, UAP, that they have dubbed UAP. And there's been a lot of pressure to get the government, the feds, the Department of War, to release more of these videos, and you purposely included 8 short clips that had not been released as sort of a nudge. Hey, it's about time you guys release this stuff. And you know, that proved fortuitous for both of you guys. And when we come back, we're going to get into what was included in those clips and whether or not the feds actually released all 8 of them or not. We're talking with Michael Lazovsky and Jeremy Corbell about the movie Sleeping Dog. We'll be back in a minute.

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11: For the rest of tonight, we're expecting a slight chance of showers and thunderstorms between midnight and 4 a.m. We'll also have a chance of showers after 4 a.m. as well. It'll be a partly cloudy evening with a low around 55. For your Memorial Day, we're looking at a 20% chance of showers before 9 a.m. It'll be mostly cloudy, then gradually becoming sunny with a high near 81. We'll have a light south wind becoming south-southwest around 5 to 10 miles per hour in the morning. Winds could gust as high as 20 miles per hour. Monday night, mostly clear with a low around 60. On Tuesday, a sunny and hot day with a high near 88. We'll have a west-southwest wind around 5 to 8 miles per hour. Tuesday night, a 20% chance of showers and thunderstorms before 1 a.m. Wednesday, a 30% chance of showers and thunderstorms after 1 p.m. It'll be a mostly sunny day with a high near 87. Wednesday night, partly cloudy with a low around 56. On Thursday, a sunny day with a high near 81. I'm Tom Schumacher on Central Wisconsin's only local news station, WSAU.

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1: That song, Dead Man's Hand, you know, when you take the deep dive into the UFO topic and start investigating it, the possibility of death threats raises its head. We're going to hear about that in a moment. The song is by a band called Lord Huron, of some note. They kick off a new tour less than 2 weeks from now. And another of their song, Life is Strange, that we've used on this program before, is the credits. It is the music over the credits of Michael Ozofsky's film Sleeping Dog. And when we come back, we'll get into what life is like for a UFO investigator, the idea that phones are tapped and people are followed and death threats. Those are all real things, and Michael documents them in this film. More to come here on Coast to Coast AM.
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0: Michael Lazowski, after you get wade through the mountains of John Lear material for use in your film and you whittle it down to a manageable chunk, you start learning other things about Jeremy's life, previous incarnations he's had as a martial artist and then as an artist itself. And how do those fit into the big picture that lead him into UFOs, do you think?
1: Yeah, I mean, it was, you know, at its face value, you know, what I found so interesting, what I learned about Jeremy is, you know, he's not making money off of the UFO thing, right? So, you know, you take yourself out of the UFO stuff, the UFO world, and he is a rental property manager by day. I mean, that's how he makes his income. And oh, by the way, he's also, you know, obtaining and releasing classified information, briefing Congress, you know, with you, George, and doing all this amazing work. So I just, you know, on his face level found that to be an interesting story. Like, Jeremy's just a guy. And he followed his curiosity and found himself in a place where a bunch of whistleblowers and government officials like trust him and they just talk to him. And I found that very interesting. Like, he is just a guy and he just, you know, followed his passion, knocked down doors and got to where he was. And I wanted to tell that part of the story too.
0: Yeah. He doesn't have clearances. You know, he doesn't work for the CIA, I think. Just kidding. But, you know, the surprising part, or maybe the hardest stuff to swallow, is not aliens, UFOs, species, non-human interacting with us. It's the government reaction. I mean, I know when I started, that's what hooked me on the topic, is the government reaction to people who ask questions and try to dig for the truth, is the visceral reaction. And so you start hearing, you know, it's pretty common in UFO world. It's like a baptism of fire to claim you've had a death threat or your phone is tapped or people are following you or something like that. But and maybe it was hard for you to swallow that this could be real, but it is real, isn't it?
1: Oh, yeah. Yeah. I mean, Jeremy's, you know, gone through that, you know, firsthand. But yes, and the scariest thing, you know, there was a moment in the film, you know, when Jeremy was really going through it. And I remember we were in a hotel room and I was wondering, like, what's going to happen to this movie if something happened to Jeremy? So I brought up the question. It was an awkward question, but and I had to pull out my phone. He asked me to pull out my phone, and he recorded an entire message as to like what would happen in the case of his passing, because this stuff was very real and serious. And again, I was scared by proximity. I mean, it was just scary for me documenting somebody and their life is, you know, at in danger. I mean, that was something that I did not, you know, expect to be happening when I started this project or even hopped on board with Weaponized.
0: Jeremy, I remember the first time I realized that my phone was being tapped, that people were listening to my calls in the newsroom, in the KLAS TV newsroom, and I was aghast and shocked at it. I think there's no way they would ever get a warrant from a judge to approve this. They're just doing it. And, you know, now that seems passe compared to the kinds of things, the challenges that you and I have both had. Share a little bit about what you say to Michael in the movie about intrusions and scary stuff that's happened. I mean, phones, you assume that pretty much your computer and everything you've got is monitored, right?
2: Yeah, I mean, I guess Michael now knows what it's like to obtain footage that you cannot release, like on a moral level, because you've given your word and it's your bond, because there could be like a cascade of casualties, you know. Michael, in making the film, you know, I document everything in my life. He saw certain federal agencies tell me directly that another federal agency was, you know, tipping people to directly come and take my life. And, you know, that is a real thing. My family had to sit down for that, meeting. And Michael saw, you know, part of that footage. And, yeah, look, he makes my life look like a horror movie and a comedy. It's a, you know, it's a fascinating movie that way. But in real life, perceived threat and real threat, like actionable threat and perceived threat, they feel the same in the human body. You know, I never want to get back to that mindset again. But, you know, the first thing George, an intel agent, once said to me when I first got in contact with him, or he got in contact with me, is, "You are now in the Hall of Mirrors." And to this day, you know, I understand that on a much deeper level. Yeah.
0: Yeah. I mean, you have to operate your life that even some kind of encrypted apps that people use to try to maintain a level of secrecy, those don't really mean anything anymore, do they?
2: I mean, look, the movie really shows it as it is, and it really amazed me that our federal lawyer, who we announced in the film, actually participated, Chuck McCullough III. And in the movie, you do see some of the process that journalists have to go through. And this is not for us. It's to protect sources, especially if they don't protect themselves. But, you know, you see me digging in the desert. That is something I have been doing for 13 years now, is putting holes in the desert. Because you can't trust your devices. We now know that the whistleblowers that we walked into ODNI, we now know the CIA was spying on them. How do we know that? Because the head of the DIG, the Director's Initiative under the ODNI, which is the Office of the Department of National Intelligence, said in Congress and testified to the fact that the whistleblowers that came in to testify about UAP were being spied on illegally by the CIA. That means you, George, that means me, because we were the first to be contacted. We walked some of those people and connected them with everybody. And so that was very disturbing. That was confirmation when everybody's making the joke, oh yeah, hey, the CIA is probably listening to this call. Well, we actually got confirmation in Congress under oath from the head of the ODNI. Yeah, it kind of pisses me off. The more I think about it, as journalists in America, you kind of take it for granted. They're not supposed to do that. That's illegal. And I'm furious.
0: Let's talk about the 8 video clips that were included. So you and I have released a lot of stuff that was not officially released, that probably made inside folks very angry that we had it. And of course, you know, the usual suspects will blast it. It's baloney. It's too grainy. I don't care. All that stuff. But, you know, a lot of what we have released in the past has now been released by the DOW. The clips that were included in the film, can you describe them and what the strategy was?
2: Sure. So Michael asked me if he could see some of the process and document it. And I didn't know if that was a good idea. So I called our lawyer, Chuck McCullough, and, you know, he says, look, it's good to document it. And Michael convinced me from the very beginning that turning the camera around, I gave him the footage, 20 years of footage, go make like a bunch of UFO movies. You know, that was the idea. But he convinced me that it would be a protective act to allow him to film it. And I started getting indications that was true. You know, Michael's filming as things happened. At least I had a witness, you know. So the camera, instead of my passport, really this time in this phase of my life became a shield. And he was just documenting in the film one of the, you know, the methods we use as journalists to really make sure that information, as we're assessing it, that it is confidential and doesn't spill even to foreign nations. I mean, that's something the FBI has said to both of us, which is that their concern for us as journalists in America is not sources, not stopping us, but rather foreign nations finding a way to see what it is that we may or may not have obtained. And then before we can look at it and make sure it doesn't hurt national security and that it is of value, that they could use that for strategic advantage and strategic surprise against America. So FBI was more like, hey, man, you know, we believe in journalism in America. You know, we're just afraid that something could happen to you. You know, you could get honey trapped. You could, you know, get extorted, you know, all of these horrible things. So it's a real cosmic pickle what to do. So in the movie, I am simply reviewing footage. And, you know, I let Michael see some of that footage, obviously. He's filming it. And it was a big debate. I was like, you can't put that in. But I kept telling Michael, every time I argue against you, I need you to argue back against me, because I know what it's like to be in his position. You want to tell the whole truth. You want to push the boundaries. You want to find out how far you can go. That's what makes a good documentary. So it was really weird. I was like arguing against myself by telling him to argue against me. So we finally show those clips. And what they are things that we were currently assessing. Now you start to notice that some of them are exactly what was released by our government. I mean, I could start with the Baghdad Phantom in the first release, but for our and your audience, main thing is this. When you look at a government piece of footage, you know, via a laptop, right, via what you and I put out, let's just be really clear. we don't solicit. That's an illegal thing. That's asking for classified information. As our lawyer would say, you know, we're not qualified to assess that. And a lot of people have tried to trick us, George, as you know, over the years, and we haven't fallen for it yet that we know of. And so when you get the government putting out a piece that is something that you see a clip of in the movie, here's the benefit. The benefit is that no source has to be put in a position that they could get in trouble, because it is illegal. How do you think these videos get out? Obviously, somebody in a skiff illegally is filming them. And our job is to protect sources. Great. So the government has said they're going to give transparency. So let's not. Every time we release a video, there could be a cascade of casualties, I say, right? Unknown unknowns, just things that could happen to people. When the government puts it out, it's the raw file. It should be. So it's not something that's smuggled out where you're filming a screen. Much better for analysts, much better to, you know, for the witnesses and the sources. You understand?
0: Yeah. And in this case, I think 5 of the 8 in the film have been released now, maybe more of them, except they get edited. Certain information is edited and then the metadata is stripped. Right.
2: Right. Michael can tell you a little bit about what he's seen with that, what's come out. But the metadata, now that's interesting. Any of those videos, if you don't have the speeds, the trajectories, that kind of thing, you're kind of like stumbling in the dark. So it's funny because those are not sensitive, right? If they're deeming those positions not to be sensitive, then allow that data to come out because that allows analysts to look at the footage. It's very bizarre. But Michael, what did they put out that you put in your movie?
1: Yeah, you know what? I think they put out actually 7 out of the 8 and then... And then there's stuff that also predates the film, right? That was released on Weaponized. So there's the chandelier and the disc through the clouds one. And I find it a little, you know, honestly, as an observer, a kind of a little spooky that, I mean, you know, they have hundreds, maybe thousands of these UFO videos, and they're specifically putting out the ones that you guys, you know, that were released on Weaponized and the films. I ask like myself, why? Like, why is there such a focus on those videos out of all of them, right? It's kind of, I don't know, spooky to me.
0: Well, what's the thought process as you, sorry, go ahead, Jeremy.
2: Well, no, I think, Michael, what you're seeing is you're seeing, you know, the floor, not the ceiling. You know, everything, as I say, has been provoked. I mean, George and I have given to the Pentagon each release as and before they're coming out to make sure they knew and they could be honest about it. Now, they were a couple times they were honest about it, but the rest of the times they say, we have no comment for these alleged videos, so everybody can doubt that George and I put out actual military filmed UAP, that they designated UAP, and now you're seeing they put them out. So guess what? I guess we should be trusted, and that's very interesting. So what you're getting is you're getting a government response that was provoked, for sure provoked. But my question is, we've been talking about in Congress reverse engineering. You just had the head of the DIA's UFO program on your show, George, Dr. Lukacsky. He says our government has a craft and we breached the hull, a craft of non-human origin. I listened really closely this time on radio, and it's funny. He did give indication that maybe it would have been something not from a crash, but maybe something delivered or a gift. He used very different wording this time, or interesting wording. So if that's what we're really talking about, and if David Grush raises his hand under oath and says, biologics, we have bodies, then these are really kind of neat videos. Journalists could already do this. Why aren't we having the real conversation yet?
0: We'll get into that. I want to ask you, Michael, we're going to go to a break in a couple of minutes, but were you worried at all? I mean, you wanted to use those clips, but it's somewhere in the back of your mind, you had to have a voice saying, geez, could I go to prison for this? Could I get in trouble?
1: A little bit, but you know, I've developed a trust specifically with Jeremy over time, and we made an agreement that I will not be exposed to certain things that I shouldn't be, that could potentially put me in any sort of risk. So that gave me some confidence, some that, you know, I was not being exposed to anything that is dangerous, and I was documenting, you know, everything. So yeah, I mean, for me, obviously there's a little bit of, you know, that I was a little worried. I was more worried really for Jeremy, to be honest, and the subject of the documentary and what he was going through. That was really where the worry was. Like, I was thinking, am I going to be the last person he texted or called, like, you know, before something happens to him?
0: Or did you think, gosh, now I can add my name to the list of people whose phones are being monitored, and I wouldn't want you to expose that you have another wife and children somewhere, you know, because that would be embarrassing at home, right?
1: Yeah. I mean, of course, I mean, I assume that this stuff doesn't bother me that much, the monitoring. Like, I have not had any direct contact with any agencies. Like, I know you guys have all the time. But, you know, I assume there's some monitoring and, you know, to me, it doesn't bother me as much.
0: You know, Jeremy had mentioned about ODNI, the Office of the Director of National Intelligence. We did have invited to meet with those folks last September, right after the congressional hearing, and share information and try to help them get to the bottom of what they were looking into, which were legacy UFO programs. Where are the crashes? Let's find this stuff out. It backfired, and as some of the names that that were brought in to help them in that quest were really trashed and thrashed and denigrated, and then coincidentally, Tulsi Gabbard, the director of National Intelligence, just resigned as soon as the information, a week after the information comes out that CIA had been spying on that agency. ODNI oversees CIA. They're supposed to be the superiors to CIA. That testimony, sworn testimony by the guy who ran the DIG program for ODNI, really landed with a thud. Jeremy, I mean, I don't think we've seen the end of the reverberations from that.
2: Oh, no, not at all. We haven't, you know, because not only did they lie to me. I mean, look, some of the people in the DIG were really, really good people. I know that is a fact now, right? But yeah, there seemed to have been a submission that was really diabolical. It wasn't just to get to the bottom of the UFO thing. I mean, you were standing there with me, George. We're going to get to the bottom of this, man. We're going to get to the bottom of this. Okay, cool. First lie, second lie, third lie, fourth lie. I am just listening. My lawyer, Chuck McCullough, said, do not have those conversations. And then when I told him, oh no, I'm going to find out what they're trying to do, he started chuckling. He says, well, I can't tell you not to, but, you know, I'm going to advise you as, you know, a cautious lawyer, you know, to stay away from that. They don't need a journalist to find out where the saucers are. It was exactly what he said. And I found it interesting because I caught him in lies. I saw how they were trying to twist and how they were trying to diminish and actually threaten and harass the whistleblowers that came in. And that's when it really turned for me.
0: Well, we're going to get into that and more about the film Sleeping Dog, talking with Michael Lazovsky and Jeremy Korbel. And we'll save some time for some calls from you folks in the fourth and final hour. Coast to Coast, we'll be right back.

0: Now, this 25th anniversary of 9/11, the Tunnel to Towers Foundation remains committed to honoring the heroes shaped by that day. Heroes like NYPD Detective Victor Vargas, a U.S. Air Force veteran who died from pancreatic cancer after serving in the World Trade Center recovery efforts. 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
8: Pitching closer to a peace deal. Fox News, I'm Sue Gussman. President Trump says a peace deal with Iran could be within reach. Secretary of State Marco Rubio telling reporters in India this morning.
9: This issue, no one has done more. And no one has been more serious about the threat of a nuclear Iran than President Trump has been. And so I'm very confident, and we should all be very confident, that we're either going to have a good agreement or we're going to have to deal with it another way. We'd prefer to have a good agreement.
8: More from Fox's Kevin Core.
10: A top U.S. official says both sides are working to finalize a deal. Iran has already agreed to a framework in principle, now said to be about 95% complete. But negotiators are still haggling over language on Tehran's nuclear stockpile and the Strait of Hormuz. The president, meantime, tamping down expectations of an immediate breakthrough, saying he won't rush into a deal. He's also giving Iran up to 7 days to get it across the finish line. Now, the proposed deal would reportedly reopen the Strait of Hormuz and ease U.S. restrictions on Iranian ports and frozen assets. It would also give negotiators about 60 days to iron out a longer-term agreement allowing talks on Iran's nuclear program.
8: Firefighters working to prevent a crisis at a chemical tank at GKN Aerospace Transparency Systems plant that could explode as pressure builds inside. Thousands of residents ordered to evacuate. Fox's Ashley Strohmeyer has more.
11: The risk of a major explosion at a Southern California aerospace plant is potentially lower. This after authorities say they found a crack in an overheating storage tank that could help relieve pressure. The tank started failing Thursday, forcing about 50,000 people to evacuate. Firefighters have been spraying the tank with water to cool the chemicals inside. Now, that plant is located about 40 miles south of Los Angeles.
8: No injuries reported. Air monitoring tests have found pollution to be within normal limits. Residents filed a lawsuit against the company Saturday. 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
8: Ukrainian President Volodymyr Zelensky says Russia used a powerful Oreshnik ballistic missile in a mass attack on Kyiv. This is the third time the missile, which is capable of carrying nuclear or conventional warheads, has been used in Ukraine. Four people were killed, more than 100 injured. The 2026 Indy 500 showing once again why it is called the greatest spectacle in racing. Fox's Greg Thompson reports.
19: A year ago, David Malukas finished in second place at the Indy 500. Sunday, as the race hit the home stretch, he was in the lead. But on Fox TV, Felix Rosenquist was making a move.
20: Here comes Rosenquist! Malukas defends! Who has it? Over the line! Who's it gonna be?
19: The closest finish in Indy 500 history. Rosenquist edges Malukas by 0.0233 seconds for only his second career IndyCar Series win. Meanwhile, Catherine Legg, who became the sixth driver and first woman ever to race in both the Indy 500 and NASCAR's Coca-Cola 600 in the same day, crashed out on lap 18. Greg Thompson, Fox News.
8: A lot of Americans staying home this Memorial Day because of high gas prices.
21: Hawker Research found that 4 in 10 Americans won't travel anywhere this summer. Some who are hitting the road are skimping elsewhere.
22: The fun money goes towards the gas, I guess.
21: A Bank of America study found that nearly 10% of travelers are actually canceling a summer vacation because of high gas prices. The national average for a gallon of gas was at $4.55 at the start of the holiday weekend, according to AAA, compared to $3.19 last year. AAA is still predicting a record-breaking 45 million Americans will fly or drive this weekend. Airbnb says a third of summer travelers are staying closer to home to save, noting the trend of playcations, staying at cheaper fun spots like rural retreats. Caroline Shively, Fox News.
8: I'm Sue Guzman. This is Fox News.
23: For the rest of tonight, we're expecting a slight chance of showers and thunderstorms between midnight and 4 a.m. We'll also have a chance of showers after 4 a.m. as well. It'll be a partly cloudy evening with a low around 55. For your Memorial Day, we're looking at a 20% chance of showers before 9 a.m. It'll be mostly cloudy, then gradually becoming sunny with a high near 81. We'll have a light south wind becoming south-southwest around 5 to 10 miles per hour in the morning. Winds could gust as high as 20 miles per hour. Monday night, mostly clear with a low around 60. On Tuesday, a sunny and hot day with a high near 88. We'll have a west-southwest wind around 5 to 8 miles per hour. Tuesday night, a 20% chance of showers and thunderstorms before 1 a.m. Wednesday, a 30% chance of showers and thunderstorms after 1 p.m. It'll be a mostly sunny day with a high near 87. Wednesday night, partly cloudy with a low around 56. On Thursday, a sunny day with a high near 81. I'm Tom Schumacher on Central Wisconsin's only local news station, WSAU.

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1: Well, there's an appropriately spooky kind of song. That's Tito and the Tarantulas, After Dark. And you can't hear that song without having Selma Hayek come to mind. I think you probably know what I mean. We're talking with Jeremy Corbell and Michael Lazovsky. You know, among the most interesting files that were released a couple of days ago by the feds were reports of intense surveillance of Sandia and other nuclear-related sites back in the late 40s and in the early 50s, and in particular, very strange green fireballs that were seen all over the place. And I'm a bit surprised that so many people in UFO world didn't know about them already. There was an official program called Project Twinkle that studied these fireballs and other objects that were regular occurrences at Sandia, Los Alamos, other nuclear-related sites. And I remember reporting on Project Twinkle in my first UFO series for KLAS some 37 years ago. Those reports have been publicly available for a long time. But I guess now I'm glad a new generation of folks interested in UFOs are aware of them and can read them. They're pretty easy to find online, separate from the Department of War site. You know, UFO interest in nuke weapons and sites is not new and is still ongoing. And maybe our guests, Michael and Jeremy, have some thoughts on that and thoughts on the quality of the other information released since the debut of their film Sleeping Dog. We'll ask them. And we'll save time for some of your questions, too, in this, our fourth and final hour of Coast to Coast AM. Back in a moment.
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0: Michael Lazowski, I thought your film, one thing about it, it created a new star in the world of documentaries. I don't mean Jeremy. I mean his mom. She was great. You really captured the essence of her, and she really opened up to you about what was going on in his life and what his life had been like up to that point.
1: Yeah, she really did. And you know, and one thing I, you know, like to tell people, you know, the documentary is much bigger than UFOs. It really, you know, I would say it's even UFO adjacent. You know, the real, you know, the film is really about journalism. It's really about Jeremy, his pursuit, and, you know, the freedom to report on what journalists obtain, and the pressure, the illegal, in my opinion, pressure that's being put on journalists, especially when it comes to this subject.
0: I really enjoyed stylistic things that I saw in the film, and I, you know, little tiny things that you did as a filmmaker. You know, the chain link, the chain system that opened the gate at John Lear's house, and the dripping water faucet, and just moments. You take moments to let it breathe a little bit in between heart pounding revelations.
1: Thank you. Yeah, a lot of thought went into that. Stylistically, Jeremy says that I made his life look like a horror film, but you know, the intention was to really draw people in and grab their attention and never let go.
0: And you do take techniques from horror films, don't you?
1: Yeah, of course. Yeah, I mean, that's, you know, that was my starting point, my in, you know, like you mentioned earlier, you know, I started creating my own haunted houses. So I've always had a love for horror and really how it grabs your attention, unlike I think any other genre, and builds that tension. And so, yes, 100% that style is somewhat used in this.
0: Jeremy, you and I haven't talked that much, well, a little bit, about the releases that have come out. We haven't talked about this last batch at all, but what's your overall take? I mean, it doesn't seem like they have a plan. It seems like, hey, does your agency have some UFO files? We'll throw it in the hopper. We're releasing it, kind of a thing.
2: Yeah. So, you know, we have optimism because we've seen results from the work that we've done, and we're seeing that now directly. And it is a little bit eerie because we have to be cautious. Now, our president allegedly, you know, has given the mandate completely raw transparency, just put it out. And he didn't say just UFOs. You know, I was reading what he actually said, and he said the A word. He said aliens. So he says, you know, we're going to release all these files. Now, my question from the people that are on the inside, from the comms team who have reached out to me and other journalists, if they want to admit it, I know it to be true that they are trying to understand how to communicate this stuff to the public. But I also know that when the CIA was asked to give their files, the answer was almost as if they got their hand caught in the cookie jar, I was told, but by the people asking. So that gives me a little bit of pause. Are they going to give what we know exists, or are they going to just put out what journalists already have, plus stuff that's just kind of fodder? I don't know. I want to be optimistic. But there's ways to provoke more.
0: Yeah, I can guess what that is. you know, it seems to me that it's going to need more than just a suggestion from the president. Executive order. Where's that? And then declassification authority, because as far as I know, none has been authorized. I mean, you know, a lot of this stuff is classified.

0: the full video, just as we described, as long as we described that it was. And it's interesting to me, though. Additionally, something I had never seen, I sifted through everything and I found the mission report from the Baghdad Phantom. So what's interesting about that, when that comes out and we see the actual mission report and what the pilot said, it has not gone through all the filters of the agencies that are countering the truth to the American public. Propaganda organizations like Arrow is, or at least has been acting to, or as to date, right? So you actually get to hear what the pilot thinks. So I, you know, that was kind of hopeful that we got more new information that we didn't put out on that. I thought that was pretty cool. I don't know, man. We got to keep fighting.
1: Yeah, I mean, you know, a lot of the videos, they're interesting. But of course, people can say, oh, it's another grainy this and that. I'm not going to look at it. But when you add an analysis report like what you found for that particular incident, it puts more meat on the bone. And I don't know that they did that with any other of the videos that came out. They kind of stripped them of useful information, and there's no analysis at all.
0: Yeah, we did give also, I mean, I said this publicly, you know, we gave 14 Air Force files. Now, just so happens that two of those have been released by us so far, but we gave them, sorry, not the files, we gave them the file links, the intel links, the classified service that hold these, allegedly. They have these links, and if you just put underscores in the spaces, you could click on that link. So they know in the Air Force where 14, an archive of 14 are, and they've been watching them. So now we've released two. One was the disc, right? So now they've re-released it, but I'm just wondering where the rest are, because those should also come out. Look, here's what they're not putting out. What they're not putting out is the really good quality satellite footage in full motion video. It's called FMV, and it's basically full color, like the Mosul orb, how you can see the colors in that day or night, basically, because it's a layered sensor system. They have this. Of course they do. We know they do. In fact, that's what we should be seeing. So this is very strange to me. Maybe it's a slow burn. That's what Michael was saying before the show. Maybe it's a slow process, but those videos better be coming, because remember, we're talking about reverse engineering and bodies, non-human intelligence bodies, autopsies. That's what the American public also wants to see.
1: Representative Luna, her task force, they sent a sharply worded letter to the Department of War and maybe other agencies, I don't know, but saying, look, here's the list of these videos. We know where they are. We're watching. They better not disappear. We want them released. Do you know how many of those 46 videos, in addition to the 14 Air Force videos, how many of them they did make public? I don't think they released all 46, did they?
0: No. They did not. Not even close. Actually, if I really review them, I'm not exactly sure, but probably about 8 or 9. So that's a problem, because we have all those names. You know, we gave them those file names. I know they exist out there somewhere. So the thing is, are they going to do the 46? That's just a starting point, though. Whereas this is a good faith exchange. You know, our own government decided they're going to put this stuff out. They chose silence over transparency for decades. So, you know, this is an opportunity.
1: So, Michael, that sounds like plans for your follow-up documentary.
2: Yeah, I don't know. You know, I told myself, you know, one was very stressful, you know, doing it on this topic. So if I'm going to do another one, it'll probably have to be something very different that hasn't been done before. But yeah, it is stressful following Jeremy around, even for a day. It's very, very scary.
1: To have that kind of a success, that level of success right off the bat with the first full-length documentary film, what has it meant to you, to your life, to your future plans? Did you get, suddenly you're getting calls and they want you to go to Cannes or Sundance or something?
2: Yeah, I mean, it's, you know, look, Jim, our executive producer, he was ecstatic, right? We were on the Amazon homepage. I mean, we climbed up, you know, in the last week. But it's a process, you know, we still want to, you know, we're still pushing the film. We want it to hit a certain level where it really impacts culture and people really understand, you know, what it takes to be reporting on this. And, you know, I love this topic. It's very interesting to me, but I definitely want to go back to doing horror movies one day. You know, that is my North Star. And those are the movies that I want to, you know, stories, types of stories I want to tell.
1: Well, they're hot. It's a hot genre right now, for sure. I mean, Oscar nominations, imagine, you know, it seemed unthinkable before, but it seems to be the cutting edge of popular films now. So that's
2: it is. And it has been,

0: It has been for a long time. It has been for a long time. Horror is something that tends to never die out for some reason. I think people like the adrenaline rush.
1: You guys okay with taking some calls?
0: Yeah.
2: You would love that. Yeah.
1: All right. West of the Rockies, Mark in Roseville, California. Hi, Mark. You're on with Jeremy and Michael.
3: Yes, Jeremy and George Knapp. I sent the Enigma report for Jeremy Corbell.
1: Yeah.
3: Did he receive the report?
2: Let me tell you the good news and the bad news here. Good news is, who are you going to call when you put in a report? Now, I'm glad and I'm thankful that people do call and give me reports. The bad news is that my computer is like a slot machine at midnight in Las Vegas. And what I have to do is go in and type in what people send me. So I'll type in the word Enigma and I'll look for your report. But yeah, I get, George and I
3: Oh,
2: get.
3: you did receive it. Good.
2: I
3: Because
2: receive
3: I
2: everything that everybody
3: also
2: sends me,
3: reported
2: but
3: it.
2: opening it and
3: I
2: looking at
3: also
2: it.
3: sent it to Peter Davenport.
2: Oh, good.
3: And
2: He's
3: he
2: great.
3: called me back and said it was too late. And everybody's saying, what is that supposed to mean? It's too late for what? Look
1: I'll
3: what's
1: tell you
3: going
1: what,
3: on
1: Mark.
3: now.
1: Jeremy will take a look for it and figure out what it is that you sent, and he'll get back to you if it rises to the top. He gets an unbelievable amount of email, text, tweets, phone calls a day. I'm in the same boat. I can't read them all. I can't read them all. It's impossible. But thanks for sending it to him, and if he checks it out, it'll get back to you. Wildcard line, Greg in New York. Hi, Greg. You're on with Jeremy and Michael.
4: Hi, everybody. I got a short question. Are the depictions of extraterrestrials in, like film and Hollywood commercials now and some art, are they accurate? And maybe your documentary could shed some light on that for me. Is that somewhere I could check out? And how do I see your documentary? Thank you very much for taking my question.
1: Michael, where do they see your film?
0: For the films available on Apple TV and Amazon Prime, as far as the alien beings, I have not personally seen any. I don't know if Jeremy wants to answer that question.
2: Yeah, I mean, yeah, absolutely. So yeah, I think that's important. So first of all, for Michael's film, it is on Apple TV. It's on Amazon Prime because everybody has those. Nobody could stop this movie. He didn't let it just be purchased and buried. So this is a democratic way for everybody to watch the movie. Now, the question about aliens and the question about is the depiction in, correct in commercials and movies, it's a great question because how, art imitates life. People have seen these things. They report these things, credible people around the world throughout time. So yeah, I would say that whatever the depictions are that you're seeing, they tend to mimic what the public reporting has been for a long time. I mean, even on major news stations, they're talking about the four different type of species apparently that are most common. So I would say, yes, this is what people are seeing. Whitley Strieber, as an example, popularized the alien gray, the face of it. Man, it's mesmerizing. If I wear that shirt around with that image, people, resonate to it. They respond to it because it is part of our culture, and people have just been told not to talk about it.
1: But also, there are hundreds of different types that have been reported. There are entire charts and books written about the different species, the stylistic, what they look like, depictions of all kinds of them. We're not entirely sure who comes from where. We're not entirely sure what they really look like because there are also reports of them changing shapes and implanting screen memories into our brains. We also know that their craft change shapes at times and have been documented by the military. So it is one type of alien that's been reported over the years, the one that small grays, but there's a heck of a lot more of them that have also been reported all over the world. Thanks for the call, Greg. On the wildcard line, John in Syracuse, New York. How you doing, John?
5: Hey, can y'all hear me okay?
1: Yes.
2: Yes.
5: Awesome. Jeremy, Michael, I just want to say thank you very much for the work you do. George as well, everybody that's on y'all's station and the people that are doing the hard work. And I think a lot of us recognize how hard y'all have worked to make this documentary. And I just want to say that
2: Thank
5: first
2: you.
5: before I ask my question.
2: Thank you so much, my friend.
5: And my question is, I think you've talked a little bit about the way forward. And I think the big question is what is truly the way forward? What is the way in which we're going to deal with all of these things combined?
2: Yeah.
5: And whether it's a big speech or not a big speech or whatever it is, whether it's slow and steady or it's whatever it comes. I feel like that's just what we have to do and what we have to deal with. And I feel like everybody here understands that, and it sucks, but I feel like we're past and beyond knowing that there's, you know, other life. So what's beyond that? What's
2: yeah.
5: beyond, you know, the craft, the extra terrestrial beings, wherever they're from, you know?
2: Yeah, it's so great you're asking that. The dinner table conversation has changed. You're right. There is a sort of consensus reality where we have caught up at the dinner table, where we now talk about, you know, UAP are real. There are craft of unknown origin, and they do fly with impunity in our restricted airspace. They can outperform, outpace, outmaneuver anything we have. Yes, that is a full conversation you can now have rationally at a table. We have evidence for that. One of the greatest videos of all time that has ever been seen by the popular culture that is real is the one that's instantaneous acceleration. That was an examination by our government, not just footage that they didn't examine. It's their examination that George and I put out. And now it has been under scrutiny for months. It's almost as if it's new because it came out in the second drop. It's not new. There's a lot of people looking at that and they realize that shows an object with instantaneous acceleration. So the conversation now is changing. So what is the path forward? I've said it before, I'll say it again. We need radical honesty, formal admission of the known facts, formal admission of the unknown facts, and an explanation of just the global defense concerns that caused the secrecy in the first place. This has to happen now. You've had people, whistleblowers, spied on by the CIA. You've had them come out and tell you that they had direct knowledge of reverse engineering programs. You've had the head of the DIA program tell you they breached the hull of a craft. So what's next? It's the bodies. It's the beings. It's the idea that we are not alone. And that is fascinating.
1: All right, we're going to a break now. Jeremy Corbell, Michael Lazovsky talking about smoking dog. Smoking. Bark. We'll be right back.

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16: 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She's 3.
17: Ooh, I like sparkly.
16: This is Jeritza. She's 5.
17: Na.
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21: For the rest of tonight, we're expecting a slight chance of showers and thunderstorms between midnight and 4 a.m. We'll also have a chance of showers after 4 a.m. as well. It'll be a partly cloudy evening with a low around 55. For your Memorial Day, we're looking at a 20% chance of showers before 9 a.m. It'll be mostly cloudy, then gradually becoming sunny with a high near 81. We'll have a light south wind becoming south-southwest around 5 to 10 miles per hour in the morning. Winds could gust as high as 20 miles per hour. Monday night, mostly clear with a low around 60. On Tuesday, a sunny and hot day with a high near 88. We'll have a west-southwest wind around 5 to 8 miles per hour. Tuesday night, a 20% chance of showers and thunderstorms before 1 a.m. Wednesday, a 30% chance of showers and thunderstorms after 1 p.m. It'll be a mostly sunny day with a high near 87. Wednesday night, partly cloudy with a low around 56. On Thursday, a sunny day with a high near 81. I'm Tom Schumacher on Central Wisconsin's only local news station, WSAU. 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
1: That's Elvis Perkins, a song called Chains, Chains, Chains. A talented musician and a son of actor Anthony Perkins. Got to say, I'm sorry to our director of the film Sleeping Dog. I have this term smoking dog burned into my brain because of an incident that was reported long ago at Skinwalker Ranch. These cops came around a corner at night, shined their light on two guys in trench coats smoking cigarettes. And when they turned around, they had dog faces. So I have a hard time getting that out of my head. But the film we're talking about tonight is Sleeping Dog, not Smoking Dog. And Michael Lazovsky and Jeremy Corbell, two central parts of that film, are here for one more segment. We'll get to some of your questions as soon as we come back, right after this on Coast to Coast.
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0: Welcome back, everyone. Michael Lazowski. Sorry about that smoking dog thing. It was inevitable, I suppose, that I was going to slip that in. But as you know, I have struggled with that since seeing your film, and apologies again. Jeremy, you both have seen comments made by members of Congress since this information has come out, the dump of information from the feds, various agencies. And, you know, I think Representative Luna and her colleagues deserve a pat on the back for prompting the president to go ahead and authorize this. But you see comments from Tim Burchett, who has shared with the public that he's seen some really amazing videos that'll knock your socks off. And then he says, after the second release, it seems to him like the deep state shuffle, because he does not expect the goodies to really ever be made public. What do you say to Representative Burchett?
1: Yeah, I've talked to him about that many times directly. I think it is a fear that when our president has ordered something, although he has been briefed on the UAP issue to a pretty high degree now, it's from my understanding, that they're not going to give up the goods. And I think that is the case, but I think there are ways to provoke more. Like in Michael's movie, he slips something in there. So I'm just going to say it out loud. There is a part in his movie where he shows a document that you and I obtained a long time ago, and it's got a really shocking line. It's talking about a cleanup, a biological cleanup of alien inorganic compounds. And this was a specific site, kind of went fishing with the movie. At the end of the sentence, the paragraph Michael shows, he just puts it on the screen for a moment, says, local residents should be checked for evidence that they are being symbiotically manipulated by surviving aliens. What I can tell you is that this document was transmitted from a secure skiff into a secure skiff. It was obtained by us. We've been vetting those documents, and that was one page of many that talks about the biologic cleanup of alien inorganic compounds, and it goes into much more detail.
0: Yeah, that's a juicy one for sure, and look forward to the day when the full story can come out. Jimmy in Raleigh, North Carolina, on the wild card line. Hi, Jimmy. You're on with Jeremy and Michael. What's on your mind?
2: Hello, George, Michael, and Jeremy. Thank you all for all your work and everyone else in this field, I guess. I have a comment. I have heard that some people, multiple people have said that 2026 is going to be UFO disclosure and 2027 is going to be open contact. And if that is the case, I would like to know if you agree with that, and if so, I would say don't worry about the disclosure of what is being disclosed. We might be better off dealing directly with the aliens when they show up anyway, instead of going through the reverse engineers, or a lot of these are military advanced technology that civilians are not supposed to know anyways. So don't push too hard. They might push back or throw some false flags out there that will distract everyone instead of allowing the open contact to go through. What do you think about that?
1: Making very interesting points is what I think. Yeah, it is very interesting. You know, maybe there are things that should be held back. Like, we know about nuclear physics, but not everybody knows how to make a nuclear bomb. So obviously there are some security concerns. You know, maybe the path isn't by pushing through revealing the reverse engineering programs. Maybe there will be some sort of contact, but you know, I can't even predict when my coffee pot's going to go off. I can't sit there idly. So what I do is I push for what I can achieve. And I think everybody needs to do that in their own way. It's a nice story that, you know, we're going to have open contact with, you know, whoever's been visiting. I think it's much more complicated than that. And I've been very vocal. I don't think these dates have validity to them, but I would be happy to be surprised.
0: Yeah, you know, it's for members of Congress, for members of the administration, there's always an issue that is more on the front burner than UFOs. I mean, there's a lot of hubbub about UFOs now. It's a hot issue. Once again, it's on the front burner. But compared to the war in Iran, the world's economic situation, our national issues with inflation and cost of living. And, you know, I think no matter how important we think UFO transparency is, there's always something more pressing for regular people and for our leaders. So you know, maybe it'll come out. I'm not holding my breath. Jeremy and Michael know that I'm sort of the pessimist of our group, and I'll be surprised if it happens. Michael, are you optimistic, pessimistic, somewhere in between?
3: Yeah, I mean, I guess two things. One, you know, it's a wild west. I from what Jeremy always says, you know, I don't think there's much control over this. I think that it's a constant fight and struggle. And, you know, I think Jeremy and George have been very good at provoking certain disclosures. As far as optimism goes, I think there might be acknowledgement that there's something out there, that, you know, there's a non-human intelligence official acknowledgement, and it'll be as real as the world is, you know, round and so forth. But as far as knowing what it is and open contact and trusting it, I'm highly pessimistic about that.
0: We're going to go west of the Rockies. Marco in Stockton, California. Hey, Marco, how you doing?
4: Hey, how you guys doing? I just want to say thank you, Jeremy, George, and Michael. You guys are true patriots of humanity. I just want to say that I've seen some things in San Jose, California, back around 2008. And, you know, with all this disclosure coming out and everything, I mean, what I've seen come out of those, in between those foothills and the east side of San Jose, California, it was just so strange. You know, when I would describe my story, people would think like, man, this guy, you know, look at me like whatever, and I'm exaggerating. With all this disclosure coming out and everything, it's like, this is not military technology. When I seen the season of Investigation Alien, especially in Brazil, it was the same type of light that I seen, that I saw come out of those foothills and shoot up into the sky. Like something that I cannot explain. Being around San Jose, Moffett Field, airports, airplanes, everything, nothing like this. So
1: you're lucky.
4: Very interesting times. I mean, yeah. You can hear my voice because, like, what I'm seeing, everything now is just like, wow. You know, people now are asking me, did you really see that? Did you really see that? I'm like, yeah, man. I'm telling you, this was like at 3 o'clock in the morning too. I just happened to be out looking up at the sky, always being amazed by the stars. And yeah, I just want to say thank you guys. And especially when I seen Investigation Aliens and episodes of Brazil, like that really shocked me because that's exactly what I seen. And that's all I want to say.
0: Just well, Marco, I suspect that a lot of people like you are feeling more confident about sharing experiences that they've had, and maybe the success of Michael's film and the releases from the government will encourage people who've never shared their experiences or talked about them or made an official report will come forward and feel more comfortable about telling about what they saw. Michael, I don't know if you intended to have that kind of effect, but I mean that your film is still being seen by an ever-increasing audience, and I think it's helped moving things along.
3: Yeah, and you know, the UFO thing that in the news, it's just not going away, and the biggest reason for that is that people keep seeing them. It's just never going to go away. I think, you know, people are, no matter what, who wants to hide it from the general public, people are going to keep seeing them. They're just part of our reality.
0: Well, one thing I want to put to you, Jeremy, that we haven't really covered in detail, we've mentioned about, you know, surveillance of whistleblowers and witnesses. But I mean, it goes beyond that, the kinds of things that these guys have faced, not just smearing their reputations, but for Dylan Borland and Matt and David Grush. I mean, there's been some dirty tricks trying to discourage them from ever speaking about this again. And so far, all of them, Chief Wiggins, who testified before Congress, has faced some problems as a result of stepping forward, right?
1: Yeah, so look, people don't know about that yet, but they will at some point soon if it's necessary. But Senior Chief Wiggins, you know, he did come and testify. It took months. People don't understand that. Months to get an active Navy individual. We had to go through Navy, National Security. It was tough to get him. He wanted to do it, but it was tough to get him there. And then after he did, he absolutely got threat harassment from government to him saying that he needs to go in and basically give a full deposition. He said, no, I already raised my hand. I said it to the American public because I was asked to do it. So yeah, there's that kind of thing. And then there is, goes far beyond harassment. I mean, there were break-ins, brake lines cut, this kind of thing that is all documented. And, you know, it's tragic. And this is the kind of thing that people do to try to stop people from wanting to come forward in the future. And it didn't work. It didn't work. In fact, it got more people coming forward.
0: We have a first-time caller, Doug, in Virginia. Good morning, Doug. Thanks for calling in. Welcome to Coast to Coast. You're on with Michael and Jeremy. What's on your mind?
5: Good morning. I've always been, and I still am in many respects, extreme skeptic about this stuff. My whole life and most of your lives, the people who came forward were always of a particular type, usually very poor, uneducated, so on and so forth. Now, I was reading, there's been a lot of reporting over the past, well, not reporting, but a book, I forget the author's name, American Cosmic, I think it was called, and Rod Dreher has written a lot about it. And what, and these were basically professors, NASA scientists who kept their mouths shut because of, they didn't want to be lumped, they didn't want to harm their careers. They weren't afraid of government backlash, but just the, for lack of a better word, the public relations aspect of coming out and saying, oh yeah, I'm one of, you can lump me in with that crowd. Now, what's been interesting, I'm an extreme skeptic, I certainly don't believe that there was some kind of Darwinian evolution on another planet and these strange physical beings. I don't buy that at all. But what I, in line with the scriptural take on this, and in line with what was written about in American Cosmic, is that this is actually, it's not about a being, it's not about physical beings, but rather a foreign intelligence. Now, the demonic cannot create life, but it can do anything it wants, basically, with inanimate objects, things that you see and hear and feel and so on and so forth. And that this might very well be the demonic at work. And yet I've heard Rod Dreher's written a lot about it, but I haven't seen a lot on that. But again, you have to be coming at it from pretty much a Christian perspective to explore that. But that I want to, it's a different perspective. And that is consistent, at least with some of the more, let's call them erudite experiences that have happened with some of the stuff that was written about in American Cosmic and the stuff that Rod Dreher has written about. So, yeah, go ahead. What do you think of that that angle? And have you heard much about it?
0: Well, the vice president talked about it, didn't he? He thought these were of demonic origin. Jeremy, your thoughts?
1: I mean, it's a line that the CIA toes. I've had a lot of badged contact with CIA where they try to tell me that this is demonic and to not go after it. And I just call BS on it. Beliefs are burdens to me and facts are foundations, man. You know, we're trying to build on facts here. So until we have the right conversation, we can't build from a consensus reality. So I do not subscribe to that because I don't see the evidence for that. But hey, I could be wrong.
0: Michael, any thoughts?
3: Yeah, I mean, you know, I think I always say, like, if, you know, an orb fell down and was, you know, flying in the middle of a city, right, a religious person might think that's an angel or a demon, a scientist might think it's an alien. It's just like different perspectives, you know, all describing the same thing, which is something intelligent that's non-human that's been interacting with us. I think, you know, putting a label on it, like demon or angel, good, bad, positive, I think that's concluding or coming up with assumptions that we just don't have a lot of evidence to back up.
0: I'll put it this way. For me, I don't lock myself into any assumption about what they are. I think it's probably more than one answer. You know, we've for most of my life anyway, the dominant paradigm has been these are extraterrestrials visiting from some other star system somewhere. Jacques Vallée introduces the idea that maybe they're interdimensional. There are those who think they might be time travelers, ultra-terrestrials, something approaching gods. So I'm not ruling out demons. I don't know what demons would look like. I don't know what actions they'd take. But I suspect that there is a non-human intelligence, more than one. And maybe there's we're the cosmic drive-in movie theater, that we're the center of everyone's attention after all. So, yeah, I wouldn't say no. I don't know how you'd prove it, but you have to keep the options open, I guess. Thanks for the call, Doug. Appreciate it. So, Jeremy, your next challenge, and then Michael, same question about your feelings on how well the film has done, what might be next, whether there are other documentaries in the works on the same topic or heading down a different path.
1: Yeah, I'm just going to keep reporting with you, George. I think that's my focus, is just keep reporting, try to provoke, try to push. It is working. This transparency thing is working. We never would have thought we would have had all of these people come forward to us and then we could get them to Congress and raise their hands. We never thought more people could raise their hands and come up. We never thought we'd get here where we're having the president say, release the files. So each step is like a stepping stone, and we're on a good trajectory, going to keep doing it. I don't know about movies, man. I didn't like being the subject of one, I come to find out, but I'm happy to keep working.
3: Yeah, I think, Michael? For me, I'm kind of astonished. You know, it's amazing how, you know, Sleeping Dog has already affected change in government. And we've seen, you know, a lot of these seven out of the eight that were in Sleeping Dog already released. I think, you know, and I tell this to people a lot, like while watching Sleeping Dog, to really watch it closely, there's a lot of hidden Easter eggs and things purposefully put in there that I think will be relevant, if not months from now, even years from now. People will be able to look back and see that Sleeping Dog provoked not only the release of those seven or eventually eight videos, but a lot more than that. And, you know, it's amazing. Some people have been calling it, you know, Real World Disclosure Day with Sleeping Dog. But, you know, the response has really been incredible. And as far as the future goes, I think I have, you know, one particular film on this subject that I would really like to do. But beyond that, you know, we'll see.
0: A good horror movie with aliens as the bad guys, the slashers would be.
3: Oh, yeah, exactly.
0: And you're not going back to be a chainsaw monster at Universal, right?
3: No, not anytime soon. No, but that was a blast. That was an incredible experience. Highly recommend.
0: Jeremy, the documents that were included in the film that you gave, you allowed just to get a little taste of it. And any thoughts on how long it's going to take to get sort of feel comfortable about making that stuff public?
1: So inch by inch, step by step, I think that you and I have been protecting people more than anything. And I think we're just going to keep moving forward and reveal as much as we can. I think the document about the cleanup with the non-human intelligence stuff, you know, let's work on that next, George. But we've got a lot that we have to dig into. People saw, you know, file structures there. That's all real. That's real. Yep. That's where we're headed. And now our government knows. So what are they going to do?
0: One thing that you and I are going to have to talk about is some of the information that that my first guest shared with us about Kona Blue, or a version of what used to be called Kona Blue. Because, you know, we've talked to Dr. Lekatsky several times, and he's a tough nut to crack sometimes. But he opened up on what the possibilities are and what a program like that, if it were to exist, what it would cover. You heard that part, right?
1: Yeah, I sure did.
0: I mean, he is... You and he have gone around a few times, so it was maybe you softened him up a little bit.
1: I don't know. Maybe he's just realizing that it's okay to say certain things.
0: Michael Lazovsky, Sleeping Dog is a great film. Congratulations on how well it's doing. Jeremy Korbel, thanks for joining us as always. I appreciate that. Thanks again to my colleagues there at Coast, Adam Thompson and Donna Walker, Alec Fernandez, Gina Salvati, Dan Galante, of course, Tom Danheiser and George Norrie. I'm George Knapp. I'll be back in a couple of weeks. Good night, everyone.

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5: Awaiting a deal. I'm Deborah Valentine, Fox News. President Trump warning Americans not to get their hopes up about a deal to end the conflict with Iran, but he's saying it's near finalization. Here's Fox's Kevin Court.
6: A top U.S. official says both sides are working to finalize a deal. Iran has already agreed to a framework in principle, now said to be about 95% complete. But negotiators are still haggling over language on Tehran's nuclear stockpile and the Strait of Hormuz. The president, meantime, tamping down expectations of an immediate breakthrough, saying he won't rush into a deal. He's also giving Iran up to 7 days to get it across the finish line. Now, the proposed deal would reportedly reopen the Strait of Hormuz and ease U.S. restrictions on Iranian ports and frozen assets. It would also give negotiators about 60 days to iron out a longer-term agreement allowing talks on Iran's nuclear program.
5: The president says the blockade along the Strait of Hormuz will continue until an agreement is reached. Iran has said it doesn't seek a nuclear weapon. Tens of thousands of people remain evacuated in Garden Grove, California, as an unstable chemical tank at an aerospace facility may explode. Fox's Ashley Strohmeyer reports.
7: This after authorities say they found a crack in an overheating storage tank that could help relieve pressure. However, officials say the tank remains above the 100-degree threshold, meaning it still can explode. The tank started failing on Thursday, and about 40,000 people have evacuated from the area. Firefighters have been spraying the tank with water to cool the chemicals inside.
5: The leak was discovered at GKN Aerospace Transparency Systems. It provides engine structures and components for commercial and military aircraft. Orange County Fire Authority officials and crews have been working around the clock to try and cool and stabilize the tank. 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
5: Ukraine's president says four people have died and hundreds were hurt following a Russian missile and drone attack. Fox's Stephanie Bennett reports from London.
11: Russia targeting locations across the country, but mainly hitting in Kyiv. Roughly 30 residential buildings were damaged, including schools, one of the capital's oldest food markets, the Chernobyl Museum, a water supply facility, and National Art Museum. Ukrainian officials say Russia fired 90 missiles and around 600 drones. Zelensky said Russia also used the hypersonic Oreshnik ballistic missile on a city 50 miles south of the capital. Now, Zelensky, he wrote on X earlier today, in part, quote, "We are doing our best to achieve peace and protect people, everything. It is important that Ukraine is not alone. Decisions are needed from the United States, from Europe, and others to make that old Oreshnik in Moscow finally utter the word peace."
5: Russia's defense ministry says the strikes were in retaliation for Ukrainian strikes inside Russia. The current conflict began in February 2022 when Russia attacked Ukraine. President Trump pays tribute to America's fallen today at Arlington National Cemetery.
12: As is tradition for the commander-in-chief, President Trump will lead a wreath-laying ceremony at the Tomb of the Unknown Soldier at Arlington National Cemetery in Virginia. The president's Memorial Day speech comes as thousands of American soldiers, sailors, and airmen are deployed to the Middle East amid ongoing operations against Iran. 13 service members have been killed since the launch of Operation Epic Fury in February. President Trump says the war with Iran will be over soon. At the White House, Jared Halpern, Fox News.
5: The fan-voted 2026 American Music Awards will celebrate the year's most iconic music. Taylor Swift leads with 8 nominations, followed by Morgan Wallen, Olivia Dean, Sabrina Carpenter, and Somber with 7 each. It airs live on CBS at 8 p.m. Eastern Time. I'm Deborah Valentine. This is Fox News.
13: For the rest of tonight, we're expecting a slight chance of showers and thunderstorms between midnight and 4 a.m. We'll also have a chance of showers after 4 a.m. as well. It'll be a partly cloudy evening with a low around 55. For your Memorial Day, we're looking at a 20% chance of showers before 9 a.m. It'll be mostly cloudy, then gradually becoming sunny with a high near 81. We'll have a light south wind becoming south-southwest around 5 to 10 miles per hour in the morning. Winds could gust as high as 20 miles per hour. Monday night, mostly clear with a low around 60. On Tuesday, a sunny and hot day with a high near 88. We'll have a west-southwest wind around 5 to 8 miles per hour. Tuesday night, a 20% chance of showers and thunderstorms before 1 a.m. Wednesday, a 30% chance of showers and thunderstorms after 1 p.m. It'll be a mostly sunny day with a high near 87. Wednesday night, partly cloudy with a low around 56. On Thursday, a sunny day with a high near 81. I'm Tom Schumacher on Central Wisconsin's only local news station, WSAU.

0: Good evening, everyone. You're in the right place at the right time. This is Coast to Coast AM, blasting out of the Mojave Desert like a Scirocco, blazing across the land, slamming into your radio like a supercharged nanoparticle of unobtainium. Greetings from the boldest, bawdiest, most outrageous city in the world, the planetary capital of sun, fun, sin, sex, and secrets, my not-so-humble hometown, Las Vegas, Nevada. But shaking out there, we are collectively in the midst of the most thoughtful of all American national holidays, the Memorial Day weekend when we honor the memories of those who served and fell in defense of our country. Hope you all stop and take a minute in between ball games and barbecues to consider what this event represents, what this holiday means, especially what it means to the families of those who lost men and women who served. This month isn't over yet, but it will likely be remembered as when a notable turn in the UFO story occurred. We've had now two large releases of UFO-related information, files from the government, incident reports, video clips, a lot of information. It's kind of old. I'm okay with that. A great deal of it has been made public before in one way or another. I'm okay with that as well. The Department of War created a place for one-stop shopping, in essence, where people who are interested in this stuff have been can look up all this information that's been released so far in these two dumps. More than a billion visits later, it looks like there is a massive international interest in this subject, even beyond the known borders of UFO world. Well, we thought how big it was. The one that most of us are familiar with is what I mean. That's a big number, a billion visits to that website. I'm okay with that, too. They have purposely omitted a lot of stuff, though. Any analysis that comes along with these cases, they're dishing out videos that, you know, that likely have a reasonable explanation, even without the twisting of truth by assorted censors and debunkers on the inside, what we've been familiar with for a long time. You know, they stripped the videos of metadata, so it means there's no way scientists or others on the outside can double check times and places, things like that. Hard to do independent analysis of the imagery. That seems like it was done on purpose, and we are all told, well, we want you to make up your own minds about this. Feels kind of sneaky. I mean, couldn't you give us a hint on which ones you've already crossed off and why? Again, I think the process itself is the story, the fact that something like this is underway at all. Eventually, they're going to need to cough up some goodies, though, or the public enthusiasm and media interest could turn on the whole thing. I mean, how much is enough? Will the public settle for anything less than the entire enchilada? Yes, we've got crash saucers. Yes, we've got bodies. Tonight, we'll be talking with perhaps the only man in the country who's received official permission to acknowledge that, yes, we, the United States, have at least one craft of unknown origin in our possession, and that we were somehow able to get inside of it. Dr. James Lekatsky was a longtime rocket scientist, a brilliant engineer working for the Defense Intelligence Agency, that's the DIA, and who proposed and then became director of the largest acknowledged UFO-related investigation in U.S. history. It was called OSAP. It produced an enormous amount of material, cases and reports and analysis and files, including the world's largest UFO database. And in its 27-month history, all that was done. Dr. Lekatsky has been methodically trying to share as much of that information as he's allowed to share with the public. Each of the books he's co-written or written had to undergo painstaking review by multiple different intelligence agencies before they could be released. The newest work is called Future Visions, Inside the U.S. Government Covert UFO Program, and it's jam-packed with confirmed, verified, analyzed information based in large part on real-life encounters, some very, very strange stuff. OSAP did not shy away from weirdness. In fact, it became a central focus of the program's conclusions. Dr. Lekatsky joins us in just a couple of minutes. In the second half tonight, a young filmmaker jumped into the deep end of the UFO pool by directing his very first documentary, and it focused on the challenges faced by those who try to seriously investigate the UFO mystery, the pushback that comes from government, from spooks, from trolls and bots on social media, and from people who threaten violence. Michael Ozovsky is someone I know well because he was drawn into this subject while working as an editor and producer on Weaponized. That's a podcast that I co-host with Jeremy Corbell. Michael's film, Sleeping Dog, was released this month, and within days, it skyrocketed to number one in the world. Not just documentaries, but all films. Much of the movie focuses on Jeremy's life and work in this field, but I make an appearance here or there. FYI, I'm not a partner in this movie, just a fan. Michael and Jeremy will be here 2 hours from now. Webmaster Alec Fernandez and I have pulled together our usual assortment of items and oddities culled from media around the world. We call it Naps News. You can find it on the Coast to Coast AM website. It should come as no surprise we have a smattering of UFO stories in there tonight. One of them is a report from NBC News about perhaps the most impressive case that was made public this past week. A senior intelligence officer is flying at an undisclosed location, a military range. They won't tell us where. And he is essentially searching for mysterious phenomena, and then it found him. He found himself and the chopper surrounded by, well, we'll just call them UFOs, orbs that showed up almost on demand and circled around them for a couple of minutes. Most of the specifics have been admitted, left out on purpose, I guess. Not sure why. So, unfortunately, who knows if we were ever going to learn where and when and who were involved, but it's a pretty cool case. There's also a piece written in response to a commentary from Harvard astronomer Dr. Avi Loeb, who expressed his opinion about these UFO file releases. Also, there's a new paper about time, the nature of time, suggesting that different flows of time exist all at the same moment. Try to wrap your head around that one. And if you've ever wondered why the Tyrannosaurus Rex, that ferocious carnivore from way back in Jurassic days, why did he have such tiny little arms? Scientists think they have an answer. We have an article about that, too. Those stories and more in Naps News. And while you're on the website, check out how to become a Coast Insider. The cost is about 15 cents a day if you subscribe for a year. It gives you access to a huge collection of programs and interviews, including the Art Bell Vault. You can listen any time of the day or night, as many times as you want. It's a good deal. So, too, is a subscription to George Norrie's TV show, Beyond Belief, in which George interviews fascinating guests, similar to what he does so well here on the radio. And with that, let's assume the position. Bring in the dog and the cat and your family mantis. Put on a pot of Joe. Slide your bod into those silky summer jammies and your toes into your best bunny slippers. Plop yourself down in a comfy spot. Turn down the lights and turn up the radio because we are about ready to rumble. In a moment. Dr. Jim Lukatsky and Future Visions. I'm George Knapp, and this is Coast to Coast AM.
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0: a name that was sort of vague on purpose. They didn't want to put UFO in the title, but that was a major focus anyway. What made the program even more amazing is that it basically was allowed to look at some very strange stuff and follow the evidence wherever it leads. It became a huge operation, huge compared to previous UFO programs like Project Blue Book. I think you could take the entire staff of that and fit it into a booth at a Denny's or something. But this one was big. It eventually had dozens of employees, and then it contracted to a UFO organization that in effect gave it hundreds of more operatives that could gather evidence. It led to some very strange stuff, way weirder than mere UFOs. At one point, it had several dozen full-time employees and investigators, ex-military, former cops, law enforcement, scientists, engineers, a top-notch team. And over the 27 months it existed, it put together this astonishing library of work, including the largest data warehouse of UFO cases in the world. As the world is now talking about disclosure and transparency, you should note that none of this material has been leaked, none of it released by the government. The only information we have about OSAP has come from two of its principal figures. Dr. James Lekatsky helped design the program and became its director, and also his colleague Colm Kelleher that we've had on this program in the past. Dr. Lekatsky has a long and impressive resume as an intelligence analyst working on serious national security issues. But I think this is the work he's going to be remembered for. Jim Lekatsky, welcome back to Coast to Coast.
1: Thank you, George.
0: You know, I didn't get to interview you the last time you made an appearance on this program because you and I were co-authors. I'm fessing that up right now, along with Colm Kelleher, on two books that describe the works of OSAP in its first few stages. This new book, Future Visions, is yours alone. So I'm really happy that I'm here and able to speak with you again. It's such an important work, especially right now with UFO fever at such a high pitch. I wanted to start by asking how closely or whether or not you are monitoring, watching all the hubbub unfolding right now. What's your general take on the materials that have been released so far?
1: Fine, I would say, but I'm not exactly sure where it's going. It's the same situation we in OSAP had back at around the year 2010, 2011, as we transitioned to the follow-on program, Kona Blue. It's like, what do we do now? We have all this information coming in, and is it an efficient way to keep running a program like OSAP, which was huge with many components? But it was, I considered it completed. So I'm not sure where this release of information is going. I would say secure information is never going to be released. So what can I say? Because tonight, if the discussion leads this way, I have a two-page piece of paper right here that the top says unclassified now. But what the top really used to say was top secret, Kona Blue, no foreign, handle via special access channels only. That's the area we need to go into. And the components of that. I'm not sure where all this release is going.
0: Yeah, it doesn't seem like there's a plan. It's just, hey, you got any files? Throw them into the pot here and we'll put them out. You know, it's a lot of it is pretty old stuff. You know, and again, as I was saying in the introduction, you got it all in one place. The public is obviously interested. It's had a billion visits or more by now. And so in that sense, I guess it's useful. But anyone who's been at the topic for a long time knows that a lot of this is pretty old, and it's not the red meat that UFO diehards are asking for.
1: Well, that's true, but as I've learned over these four books covering OSAP, you have some people who are totally familiar with the topic, and you have others that are starting from scratch. So let's just say it's useful to a subset of the total.
0: You know, both of your co-authors, meaning me and Colm, in their earlier book, Skinwalkers at the Pentagon, were frankly stunned. I mean, I was anyway. I don't know if Colm was for sure, but along with the public, the people who read it, they read this small section where you revealed that the

0: U.S. does have in its possession a craft of unknown origin. You described it in some detail, but you were not authorized to go any further. You stuck to the rules. You know, that had to undergo a lot of review. I remember it was 14 months, right, to get it approved. And
1: I believe all three of those books that are now all four. We did two of the last two we did together in one pass. They were all in excess of a year for review.
0: But to be able to say that, they had to sign off on it. I mean, you were given permission to, yeah, we've got one. And I'm amazed.
1: I did not encounter any resistance because we, Colum and I, were pretty familiar on what you can say and you can't say. Because that was part of my job at DIA, was dropping from one classification level to another. And without getting pushback on what we left in, telling the whole story from the higher classification level, but having it lower. So we did the same thing with the books.
0: I mean, it sure seems like confirmation, at least. It seems like disclosure, in a sense, what you revealed about what the studies that were conducted, the evidence that was collected, the analysis that was done. And, oh, by the way, we've got a craft. I don't expect that kind of information to come out of this process that's underway now. You know, I think I would be very surprised if they ever acknowledge we've got crash saucers and we've got bodies. Wouldn't you?
1: Well, yes, but remember security. Security's paramount. So it's just how far you can push the security envelope without saying something that would be useful to an adversary.
0: Well, did you push it? I mean, was there a point where you got it back and said, okay, DOPS are signed on, proceed? I mean, we're at least a little bit surprised.
1: There was no pushback. In fact, one of the main people involved with OSAP was frankly startled by the fact that we were able to release those 115 document names, the reports that came in to DIA. He said, that's kind of unprecedented that you would be given that authority. Now, they weren't classified except for one, there was one document that was officially classified. The other was classified by compilation. But we won't talk about which one that was.
0: You know, you've been around UFO world enough and monitor the dialogue that goes back and forth, heated dialogue in many cases, and how many people out there will post this every day on X or Facebook or Instagram or whatever. Look, I'm not looking at any fuzzy videos. I don't care about any old files. I want to see the saucers and I want to know the bodies. And I think anything short of load up one of those crash saucers on a flatbed, drive it to their house, let them take it for a spin and maybe stick an alien in the trunk and let them do their own dissection. Anything short of that, and they're going to hold their breath, suck their thumb, and pout in the corner until you do. I just don't see them being satisfied with this process, given where it looks like it's going. I hope the releases continue. I hope people stay interested, but I get the feeling that they can turn on them real quick unless they give them some red meat.
1: Well,
0: in this book, go ahead. Sorry.
1: Well, what you can do with the information as it comes out is rack it and stack it according to what you see within the OSAP program, what we've revealed in the books. There's a structure there, and you can fit it into the structure. So it's certainly building up the case even further. So there's nothing wrong with the releases. I would encourage that. The problem is what do you do with the information?
0: As you write in this book, Future Visions, there's still a good chance that a lot of people will freak out if or when there's something like confirmation or full disclosure, which I think we both, it depends on what is said, or what is announced. You know, we have colleagues, learned men who were involved in a couple of think tank get-togethers that you report in this book. They got them together. They allowed them to analyze all the information that's available on multiple different kinds of levels and topics. And in both cases, those think tank geniuses decided disclosure is not a good idea. Can you share some of what you know about that? And do you concur that it could still cause disruption and social disorder, if depending on what's announced?
1: Well, I can tell you there was going to be a third one, and that was from the OSAP program itself. As you know, we were attempting within the agency to do another similar study with an organization that does pull together people from various other civilian and military departments and do something similar. And we thought in advance we'd come to the same conclusion. So we did not proceed in that direction.
0: Has anything changed since OSAP ended? Anything along those lines where the public would seem more acclimated to hearing something startling?
1: I personally do not believe so.
0: You mentioned Project Kona Blue, and I don't know how far you can go on that. You know, as far as the public knows, Kona Blue was going to be a follow-up to OSAP, but it was killed. You know, what the debunkers say, it was killed. It was a terrible idea. They got rid of it. How far can you go in describing what you know about its status now?
1: Well, if you could see me, I'm rolling my eyes. and I believe there is enough that can be said as we move forward that'll convince people that's not true at all. In fact, OSAP itself wouldn't have existed if that was true. And I'll have to get into that later.
0: Well, we have a lot of ground to cover. Again, Jim, you packed this book with so much interesting stuff, and some of it I was unaware of. I knew the broad titles of some of the sub-projects under OSAP, but wow, like looking at the incidents of UFOs over nuclear missile bases, and then Project Consciousness, which goes into all sorts of weird corners. We're talking with Dr. James Lakatsky, has a BS, an MS, and a D engineering and nuclear engineering, worked at the DIA for a long time, was the head of OSAP, and we have so much ground still to cover. Stick with us.

0: 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Here's Chris Connolly.
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1: We're glad to share these This Day stories on Memorial Day Monday on Kello Radio in Sioux Falls, South Dakota, and WHTC in Holland, Michigan. Many cities in the North did not observe Decoration Day. It was considered a Southern holiday to remember fallen Confederate soldiers. What changed the day to a national day of remembrance happened in Charleston, South Carolina in 1865. A group of about 10,000 freed slaves marched to the grounds of a prison camp. 265 Union soldiers died there of starvation. One by one, the bodies were dug up from a mass grave and buried individually and marked with an American flag. Each year from then to now, the graves of Union soldiers are decorated in the South on this day, May 25th, Memorial Day. And on this day, let's remember those who died in service to our country. I'm Chris Conley.
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15: For the rest of tonight, we're expecting a slight chance of showers and thunderstorms between midnight and 4 a.m. We'll also have a chance of showers after 4 a.m. as well. It'll be a partly cloudy evening with a low around 55. For your Memorial Day, we're looking at a 20% chance of showers before 9 a.m. It'll be mostly cloudy, then gradually becoming sunny with a high near 81. We'll have a light south wind becoming south-southwest around 5 to 10 miles per hour in the morning. Winds could gust as high as 20 miles per hour. Monday night, mostly clear with a low around 60. On Tuesday, a sunny and hot day with a high near 88. We'll have a west-southwest wind around 5 to 8 miles per hour. Tuesday night, a 20% chance of showers and thunderstorms before 1 a.m. Wednesday, a 30% chance of showers and thunderstorms after 1 p.m. It'll be a mostly sunny day with a high near 87. Wednesday night, partly cloudy with a low around 56. On Thursday, a sunny day with a high near 81. I'm Tom Schumacher on Central Wisconsin's only local news station, WSAU.

0: coast to coast and worldwide on the internet, this is Coast to Coast AM with George Knapp. Now, here's George.
1: I think when Thomas Dolby wrote that song, he didn't have any idea how weird science could get. OSAP was a scientifically based investigation, but the principles kind of stretched the boundaries of what might qualify as scientific. I think the most surprising aspect of OSAP's work is not only were they allowed to follow the evidence wherever it led, they intended to pursue what some would call the paranormal, because the premise was these are not separate odd events or phenomena. There's a direct relationship. It's not merely at Skinwalker Ranch, but many other places as well. There's a link between what we call paranormal and UFOs. We're going to get into that in the next section. Part of what the OSAP program did was a sub-project called Project Consciousness, and it went into some very strange phenomena. We're going to jump into that part of the conversation in just a moment.
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0: Dr. Lukatsky, the last time you and I spoke, you made an astonishing statement. You described the nature of the relationship between UFOs and what people would call the paranormal, and said that UFOs aren't the source of the paranormal stuff. That's a subset of the paranormal, that the overall subject that links all kinds of different phenomena together is that. Can you describe, share that in your own words with the audience here, and then describe what some of those subsets of the paranormal might include other than UFOs?
1: Well, frankly, I would say what was being observed at the Skinwalker Ranch, and I mean really being observed, that was part of, that was a central part of OSAP, was finding the there is there. In other words, that each of the topics we investigated were worthy of investigation. In regard to consciousness and the paranormal, let's look at the first instance I had after maybe being on the ranch for 10 minutes. I'm sitting in the living room of the ranch manager's house and listening to a discussion that I felt was kind of private, and I felt awkward there. So I'm zoned out just thinking, and lo and behold, there's something floating in the kitchen. That was quite unexpected, I can say that. I told Bob Bigelow a little while later that I'd seen something. And as I understand it, that particular seat in that particular room still has visitors seeing things. Other things are, for example, strange animals. Both on the ranch and certainly off it. It's not limited to Skinwalker Ranch. The entire surrounding area, investigators were out talking to people who were, I wouldn't say reluctant at all to talk. In fact, it was kind of surprising they opened up, included observations of landing craft, poltergeist activity, et cetera, et cetera. So you can only come to the conclusion that the paranormal is the umbrella that covers UFOs. And I will say for the first time, something that surprised me, encounters with the dead. I didn't anticipate that occurring to our investigators at all. So here we are really saying, gee, everything is under this paranormal umbrella. And many of the craft, how do you explain the variations in the craft? I mean, they're not even repetitive in their designs. So is not that something worthy of looking into? It's not like you see a Chevy or a Ford or a Chrysler coming down the road. You see something different all the time.
0: There's a Tesla out there in outer space, as I understand it. So, you know, we don't get a good look at it right now. You know, a lot of people will say, oh, OSAP was canceled because they were caught chasing werewolves and fiddling away taxpayer dollars. That's not true, right? It wasn't because the got weird.
1: Not at all. In fact, that was one of the misunderstandings, is we completed our objectives. Bob Bigelow, his company Bass under Bigelow Aerospace, moved like lightning. Now, we were able to supply clearances within 30 days of contract start, even high level clearances. We got moving very, very fast, and they completed everything. The why it's an odd number, 27 months, was we needed 3 months additional to complete all the information. It was tidied up and put in a box and had a nice bow on it. And we were all ready to move on into, and we did, to Kona Blue.
0: You know, at this point, can you look back at your visit to the ranch, seeing that there in the ranch house? And maybe whatever the intelligence is that's there did it on purpose to you. And I'm saying it from this context. I've been there dozens of times, spent the night there many times, and have never seen anything like paranormal or UFO events. darn it. But you were there 10 minutes. It shows itself to you. The effect of which is you go back to D.C., you plan out a program, you get Harry Reid and colleagues to fund it and DIA to approve it, and you change history and how this, these subjects have been investigated. I just wonder if whatever is there did that to you on purpose.
1: Well, if they did, then it certainly worked out well, because even I was amazed that if opposition was raised, it was either circumvented or run right over. And so we proceeded very quickly. Now, part of that was Bob Bigelow's company, getting people on staff quickly and getting out into the field was a large part of that.
0: Well, Mr. Bigelow is a very effective taskmaster. He runs very efficient operations. Back to the weird stuff at the ranch. So in this book, you've touched on it before. We've discussed it before about this concept of hitchhikers, that people who visit that place see something strange, it follows them home. And I know some people will find that hard to believe, but it happens. I don't know if you've had hitchhiker experiences from your visit, but you detail in this book, Future Visions, some of the things that happened to security guards who had been stationed there by Mr. Bigelow and what they brought home. And it's pretty spooky.
1: Yes. In fact, there's a lot more spooky stuff that isn't even in the book. When combat veterans basically go tearing out of the ranch, you have to think, well, what in the world were they encountering? It's just the strangeness of it all, I guess the surprising nature of it all. And that's why I wanted to particularly get the notes in on this series of books from the security guards themselves, cross-reference checked. And of course, the people off the ranch, too. Who would anticipate an adjacent ranch having a legit man in black visit them?
0: Yeah. So can you just give us a synopsis of what happened to these two particular security guards whose details are included in Future Visions?
1: Well, I guess it was in a couple of books. Basically, it was almost nightly events. They would have regular patrols, and they would see and encounter things.
0: Shadow beings, right?
1: Yes, and intense feelings. I mean, feelings where you know instinctively back off. Now, why they would need to back off, it's unclear, but that was in a certain location of the ranch. And I will say this as a comment about the ranch. When I was there, it was not at all spooky. Now, Bob Bigelow told me at night things are different. But when I was there, I felt I got an intense feeling of this is a pleasant place to visit. It was a nice day.
0: That's the same feeling I've had every time I've been there. And I was almost embarrassed to say it while sitting around on the ranch hearing these horror stories. I said, well, look, I got to tell you, I feel pretty good here. I don't know. I get a little.
1: Yes.
0: Stuck my finger
1: it
0: in
1: is.
0: A sock.
1: It's a distinct feeling. Now, we did have a couple of our DIA folks who, at least one who was scared to death while they were there. I mean, the stories got the best of them, but they hung out and, you know, completed their job.
0: I mean, you're an engineer, nuclear engineer. I don't know. Is there a scientific concept of how that could happen, how something attaches itself after you visit a location and then it follows you home and it erupts in all kinds of very strange ways? I mean, we have a friend and colleague who had it happening at his house for 10 years after he visited the ranch, right?
1: Yes. Events that I have had are more reminders, keep on this and pay attention. But I, as an explanation of how that occurs, I'm not sure. I mean, especially the, this sounds incredible if people haven't heard this before, but the dog men, as you know, they appeared. Now, how does that occur all the way across the country. You know, it's not like they hopped on an airplane and followed an agent home, but it is. I mean, there's obviously a connection here, but it's really quite, in a sense, exciting for the people it occurs to. And when we say seeing things, I mean, I was the dog man, let remain a clawed up tree where he was seen leaning against it. It's not like there was no evidence of any of these things happening. Alien appearing figures just dropping on in. How do you explain that? I mean, as for a theory, no, I don't have a theory from my engineering or physics background.
0: Well, let's go back to something you just dropped on us here a minute ago, and that you're talking about encounters. First time you've said this publicly, encounters with the dead. I mean, yes, is there a lot of that. Can you give us an example?
1: No, I can't, but yes, there is. It began occurring rather, I would say, late in the program, well after the program, to the people that have visited the ranch.
0: That's amazing. I mentioned a sub-project under OSAP was Project Consciousness. Was that a focus on sort of psychic phenomena, telepathy, things of that sort, remote viewing, or does that include some of these kind of hitchhiker effects as well?
1: Well, that includes some of these, but as for remote viewing, we did not fund that part of the proposal. We felt that that was an established, I'll put this in quotes, technology. But at least we who are working on this at DIA. In any case, I would say that we found that our one big test by a very qualified, if not the best qualified, remote viewer in the business back then and still in the business, was very successful, extremely accurate. I mean, amazingly so. And also identification of a person who was not on the ranch at the time the remote viewing was done. So we're not sure who that person was, but that person was obviously, apparently was interpreted as testing us, as testing visitors to the ranch, and the results of those tests were considered to be significant and successful. Those perceptions, of course, came from a very experienced remote viewer. And don't forget, George, in your book, Hunt for the Skinwalkers, you discussed remote viewers being used and seeing military men, naval, and an aircraft carrier? Well, I mean, how do you explain that years before we even looked into the Nimitz situation with the Tic Tac and the fact that mostly the assignees that went out there were Navy, not all of them were, but were Navy personnel. That came out of your remote viewing and your book years earlier.
0: You know, if I had to guess what the parameters of Kona Blue might be, assuming that it's still around, it might be consciousness related stuff. I know you had an ambitious proposal after OSAP that almost found a home and then didn't, and have hinted a couple of times that some aspect of it continues. Can you say whether it's consciousness related, or is that going too far?
1: I would say every area that was proposed. I mean, remember the term umbrella. Kona Blue is an umbrella. You can call it another name. Other people can come up with another name, but it's still under the concept of, hey, DIA, the U.S. government, looked into these, well, I'll tell you, the seven areas that were listed in the released information 2 years ago on Kona Blue are correct. We did confirm that there was significant activity in those areas and was worth pursuing. Now, people can be pursuing that and emphasizing one thing, not the other, on, off, et cetera, but it's all under the umbrella of Kona Blue.
0: What I like about this book is, you know, one of your earlier books was data-driven. Okay, UFO world, you want data? Here it is. Here's data. The size of objects, the weight, how fast they traveled. And OSAP did a lot of that that kind of analysis as well. And we'll get into the ticker
1: yes.
0: a little bit. And you know, people didn't pay attention. This time, you've got data, but you have real-life incidents that illustrate each of the points you're trying to make. I thought it was really a great achievement in terms of putting together a compelling book, and really appreciated the time you sent to dig some of these up. And it's so different from the releases we're seeing now, where analysis is completely stripped out. Take your best shot, public. Take a guess. We're not going to share our opinions or any supporting information.
1: Yes, you're correct. Within the four books, all of the information of the OSAP program has been summarized, and not down to one sentence or anything like that. We're talking about 30,000 pages of analyst notes, photographs, etc., being reduced to deliverables to DIA of about 7,500 pages, and difficult to go through. I'm going to tell you, the public would not want to go through all of that. So these books summarize it down to approximately 1,250 understandable. I hope they're understandable pages.
0: I catch grief every time I describe OSAP as the biggest acknowledged UFO program ever funded by the U.S. government. But at some point, I'm forgetting how many employees. It's several dozen full-time employees, investigators, and then you had field people associated with the investigation. As far as you know, is it still the biggest ever?
1: As far as I know, now, obviously, there are other activities that are being carried on. So right now, this type of program, it's the largest.
0: Well, that's good to know. And we're talking with Dr. James Lukatsky about OSAP, as profiled in his latest book, Future Visions Inside the U.S. Government Covert UFO Program, jam-packed with some pretty spooky events and strange UFO encounters. We'll be right back.

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0: is optimism about a deal with Iran. I'm Dave Anthony, Fox News.
1: It takes a little while to hear back. So we have what I think is a pretty solid thing on the table in terms of their ability to open up the straits, get the straits open.
0: That's Secretary of State Marco Rubio in India. But President Trump says there's no rush.
2: A senior administration official tells our Kayleigh McEnany the president's instinct is to give Iran up to a week to make a deal. That U.S. official is saying there is a framework and that talks are 95% there. President Trump saying in part on Truth Social, the negotiations are proceeding in an orderly and constructive manner, and I have informed my representatives not to rush into a deal in that time is on our side. The blockade in the Strait of Hormuz will remain in full force and effect until an agreement is reached, certified, and signed.
0: Well, that's Fox's Madeline Rivera. Oil prices down about 5% on news of a possible deal with Iran. About 50,000 people in and around Garden Grove, California, are out of their homes and will remain evacuated until the risk of a chemical storage tank exploding subsides.
3: Fire officials say they found a crack in the tank. While it's a sign that the tank is structurally failing, fire officials say it's also relieving pressure inside. The tank contains methyl methacrylate, used to manufacture acrylic plastics like plexiglass. The chemical is highly flammable, and the tank in question currently holds about 7,000 gallons of it. Firefighters have been trying to lower the temperature of the overheated tank by pouring water on it.
0: Fox's Max Gordon in L.A. It's Memorial Day, and there will be parades and tributes to Americans killed serving their country. They paid tribute to Kyle Busch at the Indianapolis 500 and Coca-Cola 600 days after the NASCAR driver died. And in the races, Felix Rosenquist won the closest finish in Indy history by 0.02 of a second and tells Fox,
4: "It's a massive win for me, but to do it here at Indy in front of this magical set of all these fans."
0: Daniel Suarez won the NASCAR race in Charlotte. 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
0: Pope Leo has become the first in Vatican history to apologize for slavery and the role the Catholic Church played legitimizing slavery, failing to condemn it, calling it a wound in Christian memory. That just came out in what's called the encyclical.
16: And Leo is leaving us in no doubt with the title, Magnifica Humanitas, on the protection of human dignity in the age of artificial intelligence. The Pope will be joined by the founder of AI firm Anthropic, Christopher Ola. The pontiff will likely caution against the technology's use in warfare, but also cover other areas like workers' rights. Jonathan Savage, Fox News.
0: On Wall Street, there will be no trading on Memorial Day after gains last week lifted the Dow to a record high close Friday. The pre-order is already sold out, and there's a wait list for the last four packs of Schlitz that'll soon be canned in Wisconsin, and then we'll be out of beer.
17: A lot of folks can probably still sing that jingle.
18: There's just one Schlitz, nothing else comes near when you're out of Schlitz.
17: The Wisconsin Brewing Company has brewed one final 80-barrel batch of Schlitz beer, which is now gone after a decades-long decline, starting with a cost-cutting formula change back in the 1970s. The Joseph Schlitz Brewing Company, founded in Milwaukee in 1849, made Schlitz one of America's dominant beer brands during the 20th century, using the slogan, "The beer that made Milwaukee famous." But sales of Schlitz steadily declined starting in the 1970s. Paul Stevens, Fox News.
0: In the NBA playoffs, the Spurs get even.
19: Wembanyama, I think he's going to go. From midcourt.
0: Victor Wembanyama's half-court shot ended the first half, and he led San Antonio with 33 points, routing Oklahoma City 103-82 on NBC, tying the Western Conference Finals with the defending champion Thunder at 2 games apiece on the ice. Vegas beat Colorado 5-3 to take a 3-0 lead in the NHL Western Conference Final. I'm Dave Anthony. This is Fox News.
9: For this Memorial Day, we'll start out with mostly cloudy skies and maybe a little brief shower during the morning. But during the afternoon, more sun breaking out with a high of 82. Tonight, mainly clear, a low of 61. Tomorrow, sunny to partly cloudy and quite warm, a high of 87. Maybe a storm or two popping up during the afternoon. I'm 9 News meteorologist Justin Lowe.
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9: Hello and welcome into the show. Please follow the show on social media at Pete McMurray. And if you miss anything on the show, just search Pete McMurray Show wherever you find your favorite podcast. And please subscribe. Let's say hello to Lisa Katara, who's doing some yard work. You working on your yard yet?
20: I mean, I'm hiring people to work on it. No, in my defense, we need a ton of dirt. And the amount of dirt needed and the amount of stairs required to get the dirt into the area was, it's too much for one Lisa.
9: You have that backyard. I forgot. That's right.
20: Yeah, because, you know, like, my house is so old that the sewers didn't exist.
9: Explain to people how old your house is.
20: So my house was built, so it's from like 1888.
9: I mean, that's old, folks.
20: And there was no sewers. So when the city came later and built sewers, instead of digging down deeper, because everything is clay, they just raised the street level.
9: That is such
20: so
9: a city thing
20: So the first level of my house became a basement. So to go from my garage, which is 2026 street level.
9: Yep.
20: You have to walk down six stairs to hit earth.
9: I forgot all about that. Yeah. And yeah, you got to get a guy.
20: And then all the water from my neighbor's yards when it rains flows into my yard.
9: Drive me bananas.
20: And it washed all the dirt away in my little rain garden to try to prevent flooding. So I'm like, I need more dirt. The guy's like, you need a half a truckload of dirt. And I was like, that's more than two bags from Home Depot.
9: Yeah, you gotta call a guy. You have to.
20: I gotta call a guy. I don't have like teenage sons to help me.
9: No.
20: But I'll tell you what, if I did have teenage sons,
9: yes.
20: I would not be calling
9: you. You want Charlie McMurray to go over there, clean out your backyard?
20: Yes.
9: I love doing yard work in the spring. I just love it. We get off the air last week. We have another assassination attempt, this time at the White House Correspondents' Dinner. A guy from California, 31-year-old Cole Thomas Allen, charged with attempting to assassinate President Trump. He's a high school tutor with a background in mechanical engineering and computer science. So my first thought is this. How does someone lose it so much that they strategically plan an assassination, travel cross country with weapons on a train, then check into the very hotel hosting the event? I mean, how does that happen?
20: I think life in America is hard right now. Health insurance is unattainable. It's so expensive. Everything's so expensive, and you don't feel like there's any hope of things getting easier.
9: Yeah,
20: and then you go online, and everyone's feeding the same thing to you, making you feel worse and worse and worse.
9: Yeah, but turning to violence and then traveling cross-country? I mean, they need to relook at security. The guy walked down flights of stairs with the weapons, sprinted past the checkpoints, shoots at Secret Service, and then finally gets caught.
20: I know, but what are you supposed to do? This is also America where you're allowed to citizens are allowed to have guns. So if you see a guy walking around with a gun, my first thought is, oh, that's a little scary. My second thought is, well, I guess he has a permit.
9: If I'm looking at security, I'm looking at J.D. Vance's people. He was the first one off the stage. I mean, they couldn't get him off the stage fast enough. And then they're shuffling out to RFK and then Trump. And it looks like Trump, they were getting him off stage and he stumbled a bit. We're going to talk to Garrett Hake. He was at the White House Correspondents' Dinner. He was there for NBC News and he's going to join us on today's show. Did you see the video of the guy eating the salad as this was all going down? Or the woman that was taking the champagne bottle?
20: I mean, that's after they gave the all clear. But still, it's like, it's very embarrassing. It's very embarrassing. And then, you know, the king and the queen show up like a day later, two days later. And all I can think is, do they even feel safe? Does anyone feel safe coming to this country?
9: When did she get the title queen? Did I miss that? Queen Camilla. When did she get that title?
20: I don't know, but I recently heard her being addressed as queen and read it online, so it has to be true.
9: I heard that too. I think Garrett said that when he reported this week. David Koechner is very funny. He starred alongside Will Ferrell, Steve Carell, Paul Rudd, and Christina Applegate in Anchorman. David will join us on today's show. This dude, I'm telling you, every time he comes on the show, he just wanders off course. Just let him go. It's very funny. He's going to be good. I'm telling you.
20: Comedians got fast brains. You got to keep running to keep up.
9: Bruce Springsteen is 76 years old and on tour. The ticket price is ridiculous. And I said I wasn't going to go. And then the day before, I found 100 level tickets for $216. And I had to buy them.
20: And Pete, if y'all don't know, refuses to see Bruce on any other level.
9: That is not true. Well, maybe it is. I know some people are tired of celebrities talking politics. If I'm paying $200, I don't want to hear about Springsteen bashing Trump. Can you separate the two? Can you separate politics and the entertainment? Look at the Michael Jackson movie. People could separate it. Almost made, $100 million first week that it came out?
20: There's been a lot of time in between his death and now. And a lot of younger people going to see that movie don't really remember the drama.
9: Springsteen brought up something during the show. We talk to people we disagree with every single day. When did disagreement mean we stop listening? We talk about this all the time.
20: It meant, well, I think part of it started, honestly, once Congress stopped really talking to the other aisle and just stonewalling, I think the American people made it easier to be like, you're either 100% on my side or you're nothing.
9: Ah, that drives me bananas.
20: And then social media just amped it all up.
9: Do you agree with your spouse 100% of the time on anything?
20: No, of course not.
9: Of course not. Right. You're not cutting them off. Just have a conversation.
20: No. Ugh. But like, I vote very differently than the rest of my family. I vote for the best Muppet. Don't you think America would be so great if we were just run by the Muppets?
9: Kermit, he's got my vote. I went to Springsteen with my buddy Peoria Joe. We've gone on every single tour since 1984. You remember 1984, Lisa?
20: Me too. I was watching the Muppets.
9: This was my 70th show seeing Springsteen.
20: That's disgusting.
9: It was so good, folks. I'm telling you, if you can get there... I mean, when you hear Badlands or Born to Run, it takes you right back to that moment in your life. Music makes me happy. Makes me happy.
20: Yeah, it does.
9: Wow. Is there a job that you get paid for to this day that you worked years ago?
20: I'm trying to think. No.
9: No.
20: I don't get residuals.
9: No. The cast of Friends each earned $1 million per episode for the final two seasons of the show. It's been 20 years since the show ended on NBC. How much do you think the cast members make every single year, 20 years later?
20: I think I read this, so I don't want to cheat. It's like 20 mil, right?
9: 20 million is correct.
20: How can they make that a year?
9: Because
20: they signed some really good contracts.
9: Syndication, streaming, $20 million a year. That's mailbox money that goes to their house. Wow. They do nothing for it. It's crazy, man. K Kentucky Derby this weekend. Your top five horses: Renegade at 5-1, Commandment at 6-1, Further Ado at 6-1, So Happy at 6-1, and the Puma at 7-1. Have you looked at the field?
20: No.
9: I am taking the horse Right to Party at the number 5 slot at 30-1. I don't know. It jumped out at me. I'm going to bet
20: my old college roommate lives blocks from Churchill Downs.
9: Have you been? It's on my list.
20: I've been to his house. I mean, there was nothing going on at the Downs at the time, so we didn't
9: the
20: go
9: Downs?
20: I was in the parking lot.
9: There was nothing going on at the Downs at the time. You've never gone. Oh, I've had
20: to
9: friends.
20: Derby? No.
9: Oh, I've had friends that go, and they said the day before is better than the Kentucky Derby.
20: Yeah, like the opening ceremony party.
9: And
20: yeah,
9: they have a race the day before, and that's when everyone
20: comes. It's like a whole week.
9: Out.
20: I mean, I know, honestly, man. Derby is like a whole week down there.
9: It's a party, and you know I gravitate towards any party weekends.
20: You know why? I figured out why.
9: Okay.
20: Because in your day-to-day, you're so strict and weird.
9: What does that mean? I mean, we all have a routine. We got to stay
20: it
9: in shape.
20: It means when I met you, you were eating microwave chicken and broccoli with mustard every day for lunch. That's what it means.
9: You got to keep it consistent so you can drink beer on the weekends. Okay.
20: There you go.
9: You got me. Yeah.
20: So then when the weekends come, your body is so starved for anything besides reheated frozen chicken and broccoli.
9: Oh, I just love it. I love going out, man. I do. Real quick. Laura Dern is packing her bags for The White Lotus Season 4. She's just joined the cast. Helena Bonham Carter quit. They called up Laura Dern and they said, hey, would you like to join Season 4? We're filming in the French Riviera and Paris.

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4: I have a buddy who's been divorced for about 10 years. He's been dating in and out of relationships, and he just started dating a woman who I met on their second date, and I immediately said, dude, you got to lock her in. She is so cool and chill. But then I started thinking, oh my God, am I putting pressure on him because I'm a married guy and we always give unsolicited advice? Why do we do that as married people?
5: I don't do that.
4: What? I do it all the time. My wife's good friend is dating a guy who travels a ton. This is where I should have kept my mouth shut. This guy told my wife's friend he can't see her because he's going to be on the road for the next 2 months and then has to go to Hawaii.
5: Wow.
4: Without missing a beat, I immediately said, oh, he's got a side piece. And then,
5: Pete,
4: do you know when you say something and it's like slow motion, you want to take it back and you can't? That was that moment.
5: I would have just thought, oh, he's just not that into you.
4: And then I said, hey, if he's into you, he'll find a way to see you in the next 2 months. Just,
5: right.
4: You can't recover from that. You just can't.
5: No.
4: I was reading an article about dating in your 40s. Consistency beats chemistry. If someone disappears for weeks, that's your answer. You agree with that? Okay.
5: I think so.
4: Effort should match interest. Busy is fine, but no plan for 2 months? Uh-uh. No.
5: Yeah. Unless you have like an extreme health emergency.
4: Yes.
5: Or like someone in your family is dying.
4: Right.
5: And that takes up all your time. But outside of that, like if they're just like, I got pickleball 8 times a week.
4: Clarity matters more than mystery. If you're confused, it's usually not a good sign. No.
5: How are people still acting like they're 20 when they're dating in their 40s?
4: We've had this conversation 1 million times. It's always a game. Everything in life's a game. Trying to get a job is a game. A relationship's a game. Becoming friends with someone's a game.
5: I don't think a relationship should be a game. You should go in, be yourself.
4: Yeah?
5: Because if the person, like, what are you doing?
4: It just is a game. Lifestyle has to match up. Constant travel and you're at home, forget it. It's never going to work. And don't ignore early patterns. The beginning is the best behavior you'll get. I've always said first impressions are lasting impressions. Always.
5: Oh.
4: And you know deep down in your gut what's right.
5: And I always say go on the second date.
4: Go on the second date.
5: Yeah, like when I met my husband, we had a nice time on our first date, but I wasn't like, oh my God, like this is the one, you know? But I was like, he's a good guy. We had great conversation. I'm not feeling super sparks, but I'm going to go ahead and go on a second date.
4: And what happened on the second date?
5: It all turned around.
4: Really?
5: And then I had a girlfriend who was dating in her late 40s. She had the same thing. She went on the first date. He was nice. They talked. She was kind of on the fence. And I said, you know what? Just do one more date. She went on the second date. Now they're married.
4: That happened with my wife, Sarah. Now wife, Sarah, our first date was a lunch date at Chili's. And I remember leaving thinking, we'll never be together. Never. And then we went on a second lunch date.
5: To the Rolling Stones.
4: No, again at Chili's. And again, it was a train wreck. I'm like, I'm never going to get together with this girl. And then our real first date was the Rolling Stones at Soldier Field. Yeah.
5: Weird.
4: Locked her in. They also talk about unique romantic dates. Do you agree with these? Attend a carnival.
5: Hmm.
6: Really?
5: I think that's fun.
4: Carnivals are traditionally for kids. They're also a popular setting for horror movies, but that doesn't mean they're not romantic and fun with the right approach. All right. Maybe a...
5: I think it's good. Like, think about how stifling sitting at dinner
4: yep.
5: for 2 hours with someone can be. You're at a carnival. Let's go play this game. Let's get a candy apple. Let's mm-hmm. go on a ride. Like, there's so much variety.
4: Activity. And yes.
5: Activity, and you see how they interact. Like, how do they treat the guy behind the game? Are they nice? Are they rude? Like, how do they feel when they lose? Are they insane?
4: Romantic date, cook or dinner. What if
5: we can't do that on the first date?
4: Not on the first date, but second, third date, cook or dinner. Sure. Hey, why don't you come over? I'll cook you dinner.
5: Yeah.
4: We'll relax for a few hours, okay?
5: Yes.
4: Go dancing. Most girls enjoy dancing, whether they've had formal training or not. If you want to impress a girl on the first date, ditch the nightclubs and try Latin dancing. Completely disagree with that one. I'm going to cross that one out. Do you dance with your husband, Barry?
5: I mean, we're not going to Latin dance classes.
4: How about at weddings?
5: We're at a wedding.
4: Are you dancing at weddings? Okay.
5: Yeah.
4: Yeah, I'm dancing at weddings. All right. Walks. Walking dates are huge. You're not just staring across a table. You're moving and talking. Zero pressure.
5: And the scenery is always changing. And like, oh, let's stop in this coffee shop. Oh, look, there's a puppy.
4: Casual dinners, not the fine dining. Walk into a joint and sit at the bar and order dinner.
5: Yeah.
4: I love doing that to this day. I absolutely love it, doing that with my wife. Yes, very casual. Daytime dates. Go for coffee, brunch, or a quick meetup.
5: Mm. These are things that I'm trying to do more with my friends this year. I'm calling them low-stakes hangs.
4: I hate brunch. I just hate it.
5: Why?
4: I hate the food. I hate everything about it.
5: You hate the food because it's all carbs.
4: It is all carbs. And finally, activity-based dates like mini golf or something interactive.
5: Yeah.
4: What else is there besides interactive? Like what? What can you do?
5: Mini golf, play some pickleball, shoot some hoops,
4: I'm so tired of pickleball.
5: I don't play pickleball, but people love it, okay? It's not my jam, but it's a lot of people's jams. Millions of people.
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10: For this Memorial Day, we'll start out with mostly cloudy skies and maybe a little brief shower during the morning, but during the afternoon, more sun breaking out with a high of 82. Tonight, mainly clear, a low of 61. Tomorrow, sunny to partly cloudy and quite warm, a high of 87. Maybe a storm or two popping up during the afternoon. I'm 9 News meteorologist Justin Lowe.
7: Get the latest forecast, street-level zoom-in radar, and weather watches and warnings anytime at WSAU.com/weather.
11: There's been so much political violence, not just aimed at yourself, but at other members of, you know, members of Congress, state house speakers, you name it. 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
11: to do politics in America anymore?
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11: what does that say about our country?
12: Too. You know, we're not the only country. You look at this great violence with all countries. I was talking to somebody from another country today, and they have numerous assassinations of political figures all over the world. You look at South America, it's like some of the numbers are just horrific.
13: Now back to the Pete McMurray Show. Here's Pete and Lisa.
14: That was Garrett Hake asking the question from the press conference after the third assassination attempt on our president. Joining us from NBC News is senior White House correspondent Garrett Hake. who was at the White House Correspondents' Dinner last Saturday night. Now, I knew you were there along with a number of people we've had on the show, and paint a picture for us, Garrett, because as a reporter, your first reaction is to find the story, but you hear gunshots. What's going through your head?
0: Yeah, I mean, the first thing you have to understand is this is an enormous ballroom. It's absolutely packed to the gills. There's something like 3,000 people in this ballroom, and the tables are so close together that it takes forever to get to your seat. And once you're there, you really can't move. So we had just finished sitting down. We'd been in our tables for just a few minutes. I was sitting next to Doug Burgum, the Secretary of Interior, and his wife, and I was facing the president. And I heard it kind of the same way that the president said he did, like these loud noises that didn't necessarily register as gunshots, but maybe like as somebody dropping a tray or just something loud and like a little bit unusual, but not necessarily in a big crowded ballroom like that. And then before you know it, we're seeing all these Secret Service agents start to rush first the stage. And it's not just the Secret Service agents in suits. It's the tactical teams, the guys who look like they're on a SWAT team with the heavy weaponry and jumping on the president, VP pulling them. And then, so that was kind of confusing, but in a certain way almost made sense. And then what made the room even more confusing was all these different cabinet secretaries, high-ranking congressional officials who have their own protective details. Those details came rushing to the room from all these different doors to get to the people they were trying to protect. And they're crawling over tables and knocking over trays and all this kind of stuff. So it added to the confusion that there was the sound of the shots outside and then all of this activity in the room coming from every direction. It was very hard to tell exactly what was going on in the moment, only that something was very, very wrong.
14: How much time before someone made an announcement? We have the room under control.
0: Quite a while. It wasn't at all clear that they did have the room under control. I mean, like I said, I was sitting next to Doug Burgum. Eventually, his protective agents got to him. There was a man essentially laying on top of Doug Burgum. I'm between him and his wife. And I started asking that agent what had happened, and he told me that it was a person who had been arrested outside the ballroom. They said that we got a shooter outside the ballroom. But does that mean the person shot someone successfully? Does that mean that person has been shot?
14: Right.
0: It was really unclear. And my first reaction was to start trying to report this out. I mean, I was like sort of half squatting under our table, shooting video with my iPhone.
14: Yep.
0: And then as things started to loosen up, I basically tried to follow the people who were being evacuated up and out of the ballroom, both to sort of see what was happening out in the lobby and eventually get somewhere where I would have enough cell phone service to get on TV and report. But it wasn't, I mean, for quite some time, several minutes before anyone made any kind of announcement about what was going on or what would happen with the event, which was all very confusing for a solid half hour probably after this first began.
9: Oh, geez. I imagine during that time they were just trying to confirm there was no other parties that were going to come blasting in with guns.
0: Right, because you really don't know. And really once this is an event that has some of the traditional security things you would think of with, you know, metal detectors and a lot of Secret Service and police. But once all those protective details come rushing in and the president gets pulled out, containment is kind of broken, and then people are coming and going through all these different doors, and it actually gets much more confusing and theoretically more dangerous kind of after that has happened. And yeah, there was a lot of confusion in that initial moment about exactly what was happening and whether there was an ongoing threat or whether this was just kind of this one guy who had been very quickly detained outside the ballroom.
9: Before the event, we had heard that President Trump had this grand plan to, you know, deliver a smackdown of a speech.
0: Mm-hmm.
9: The shooting occurs. He wants the dinner to go on. Eventually, he's convinced, probably not a good idea, and then gives comments at the White House. Did we ever figure out or know what his, you know, big smackdown was going to be?
0: No, and it's funny you ask, because that's something that I've been sort of trying to report out a little bit and figure out, you know, what jokes he had planned, how aggressive he intended to go with going after the media. I mean, this is something he'd been looking forward to for quite a while.
9: Yeah.
0: We know he's never attended the dinner as president, but he's been there as a private citizen when he got kind of smacked down by President Obama. And so this was definitely something that was on his mind. The great irony of all this is ultimately we got in the White House briefing room later that night, I think, a much more unifying speech from the president than we almost certainly would have ever gotten from the podium in that room. Yeah.
14: When they shuffled him out, did he stumble? J.D. Vance was the first one off the stage. Who's ever in charge of his security detail, man, that's who I want. I want his guys. But
0: right,
14: the president, they were shuffling him off stage and it looked like he stumbled.
0: Yeah, it certainly looked that way. I mean, he's given interviews since saying that, you know, he was trying to stay on his feet because he wanted to see what was going on. And the Secret Service is saying, get down, and is sort of meaning it, right?
14: Like, it's not a suggestion to get down. You got to get out of the room, man.
9: His instincts are the opposite of what you should be doing as an active shooter.
0: I will say this kind of in his defense, though. I've never been the target of assassination attempts. I might have opinions on it. He's been the target of three.
14: Three.
0: Like, he's the only person in the room for whom this was old hat. This is stuff he's done before.
9: That's so depressing.
14: You brought it up at the press conference afterwards. By the way, so everyone leaves the hotel. How much time before the press conference at the White House?
0: From the time that people started to leave, I think it was more than an hour. I mean, he basically set off a starting gun at one point, posting on social media. First, he said, we're going to resume the event. So everybody kind of stayed where they were. And I was just outside the hotel trying to broadcast for our special report on TV. Then he posts again and says, in 30 minutes, we're doing a press conference at the White House. At this point, the streets are all closed around the hotel and closed around the White House. And I just looked around and took off running. I mean, I knew there was no way I was getting a car.
14: I was just going to ask you, how'd you get there so quickly? Yeah. So you ran through the streets.
0: Yeah, I did. And I will say, I always thought it would be cool to, like, sprint through a major city in a tuxedo.
9: No.
0: And it kind of was.
14: No.
0: You know, it kind of was.
15: No, it wasn't.
0: There were people, I know, it didn't look nearly as cool as I thought it would. But there were people in, like, bars and restaurants kind of cheering me on as I was running down the street, which was hilarious.
14: We're talking to Garrett Haake from NBC News. All right, serious question for you. In my opinion, the nation hasn't seen political violence like this since the late 60s, man. How do we turn the temperature down?
0: I don't know the answer to that question, and neither did the president. Mm-hmm. I mean, that was my question to him. It doesn't seem like it's going to be possible. It would take, I think, the kind of unilateral rhetorical disarmament of the president in a way that he would never do, I think, to start it, right? I mean, the president, at the end of the day, is still the moral leader of this country. And I think if President Trump woke up on a different side of the bed one morning and decided he wanted to change his tune, the temperature could lower to a certain degree, but that's just not who he is, and that's not the way he does business. And I also don't think that, you know, people on the other side of the aisle would necessarily trust it. There was a theory that when we saw real violence, the fever might break on the other side. That's been tested several times and not proven to be true. I mean, you mentioned the late 60s. I was convinced. I had this whole theory in my head that 2020 was like the new 1968 when you consider all the protests and things we saw around the country then. We keep being tested in new ways, and we seem to only continue to escalate. So, like, I don't have good news on that front. Yeah. I would love to see it happen, but it's going to take a kind of really strong moral leadership to get one side to be the first to back down, and we're just not there. In fact, there was a study that the Wall Street Journal picked up and did a great piece on earlier this week about we're at the highest level of anti-government violence since the early 1990s right now in 2026. It's not a good sign.
9: I just feel like desperate people do desperate things. And if we want a big step is, yes, turn down the rhetoric of our politicians, but also we need to make people's lives better. Because if your tummy's full, if your car has gas, if you have some extra money in your pocket, you're not thinking about who is screwing you over every day.
0: Yeah, I mean, that's a good point, right? I mean, the idea of a rising tide lifts all boats. I don't know that there's a single panacea, but I do think not having that feeling of dread about your life or your job or putting food on your kids' table is certainly an experiment that could be worth running.
9: Yeah, I mean, right. I think Americans love to work hard, but I think a lot of Americans are running the numbers and saying 60 hours of work is not getting me anything, so why am I working so hard?
14: People need hope. That's all they need. They need hope. And Garrett, I know it's on a competing network, but did you happen to see 60 Minutes Sunday night? Former Nebraska Senator Ben Sasse was on. He's 54 years old, dying of pancreatic cancer.
0: I've not seen the interview, but I have seen and heard him talk about his diagnosis and the ways in which it has changed his life on other occasions. He was a very interesting person to cover when he was in the Senate. I covered him then, and I think the diagnosis has removed what was left of his filter in a way that is really refreshing.
14: Well, he made sense when he said something like this: politics isn't a religion. It should be number 14 on your list behind your faith, your family, your dog, teachers. Politics is important, but it's not the most important thing in your life. And that's what we forget.
0: Yeah, yeah, and I think a lot of people have poured themselves into that. I mean, there's been so much written and done on the decline of other institutions in this country, whether it's from, you know, going to church or being part of a bowling league. And, you know, what jersey you wear politically has become one of the few things that gives people a sense of community.
14: Yep,
0: but it comes with risks. Risks, by the way, that George Washington identified 250 years ago. I mean, this isn't new, but we're seeing it, I think, play out very much in real time right now.
9: I mean, what gives me hope is... we are only 250 years old as a nation. That's very young.
14: It really is.
9: Have time to do better and to figure it out.
0: It's funny because I'm preparing for this presidential trip to China in 2 weeks, if it still takes place. And I've been studying up on China. And one of my big takeaways is, like, we just think in completely different terms of time. I mean, this is a culture and a state that has existed off and on for 3,000 years. They have failed dynasties that they don't even think were successful, that lasted longer than the United States has been a country. And so you're right. I mean, in the long expanse of time, in the long view of all this, we're just learning. We're just getting started.
14: Is there a party in D.C. this summer for 250? There has to be, right?
9: Of course.
0: Oh, yeah, it's going to be big. I mean, the president has been, you know, teasing all of this. I think we're going to see, you know, a solid week around the 4th of July for events specific to that, but also there's some other events that are kind of tangentially related to it, like the UFC fight that the president wants to host at the White House in June. So yeah, I think once we get to the summer, things you never thought you'd say. Once we get to the summer, it's going to be a one big month-long birthday bash for the US of A.
14: When I think 250 years for the United States, I think UFC in the front yard of the White House. They go hand in hand.
0: It's a hot ticket, Pete. I'm telling you. You cannot get tickets to that fight.
14: Garrett Hake, I'm glad you're okay. You were one of the first people I thought of when I heard this news on Saturday night. Check him out on NBC News. You did a great job this week, seriously.
9: Or check him out sprinting down the streets of D.C. in a tuxedo.
0: If you thought you saw me running down Connecticut Avenue, you might have.
14: That's why you need comfortable shoes, folks. That's why. Yeah. Thank you, Garrett.
0: You bet.
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27: 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Don't even think about it. Just name it. Ready? One, two, three. Velociraptor.
28: 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Did we just become best friends?
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13: Back to the Pete McMurray Show. Here's Pete and Lisa.
14: I have a friend, Bad Tom, who hasn't talked to his sister in 20 years.
29: Wow.
14: I never understood how this could happen to siblings like that or anyone.
29: You know, I didn't understand it until I saw some pretty complicated relationships.
14: We are in a moment in time where everyone seems angry. I feel like everyone wants to hold a grudge.
9: Yeah, I feel like people want to hold a grudge. I feel like people are weaponizing therapy terms.
14: Oh, yeah.
9: Like, they don't actually go to therapy, and then they read about it on TikTok, and so they're applying the, like, messages the wrong way.
14: Oh, my gosh. That is so true. Everyone's a therapist nowadays because they're an expert from TikTok. 38% of Americans have gone no contact with a friend or family member in the last year.
9: Wow.
14: Have you cut anyone out of your life in the last year?
9: No, but I've been cut off.
14: You've been cut off. What is it? How does that work?
9: It's really painful.
14: Wow. Do they have the talk with you and say, hey, you're out?
9: Pretty much.
14: They say, Lisa, you're too much fun. I don't want to be around you because you're positive.
9: Yeah.
14: Oh, my gosh.
9: You're not
14: gosh.
9: My vibe.
14: Wow.
9: And then you look back and you think of all the like microaggressions that person have been jabbing you with, but you're like, oh, they're just kidding. And you're like, oh, no, they weren't kidding. They were really harboring resentment towards me for a long time.
14: Jeez, I just don't understand that. Guys cut other guys out of their life if they're a drunk or on drugs, or the guy is always on scholarship. I cut a guy out of my life because I felt like all I was doing every time we went out is paying for everything. I'm like, I've had enough. Nowadays, young people are more likely than older groups to have gone no contact with a loved one in the last year. Gen Z leads the charge at 60%, millennials at 50%, Gen X, 38%, and baby boomers, they're not really cutting anyone out of their life at 20%.
9: Yeah, I see both sides of this coin. I see the older generation say, no matter what, family's family, blood's blood, you don't cut anyone out. But then I see the younger generation who's like, that's bananas. Some of these people are extremely toxic. All yeah. they do is drama. They're dragging you down. So, like, maybe it's not the best thing to just keep them around.
14: What do you think the top reason is?
9: Drama.
14: Trauma. No contact. The top reason for going no contact with someone was because that person was not respectful to them.
9: Yeah.
14: Uh-huh. Another one, the relationship negatively impacted their mental health. So you hang out with this person, you're going nuts, all right? And the other person was too negative in general. God, the negative people. I just can't be around. They hate everything and everyone. You're right.
9: Yeah.
14: Trauma.
9: It's always someone else's fault, and they want to keep telling the bad stories. You know what I mean?
14: Yeah. Oh, my gosh. Over and over. And they always find a problem whenever you go out. Have you ever blocked someone from social media?
9: Of course. I'm a human being.
14: I feel like I block at least one person a month. Easily. One person a month. I have so many blocked people now. About 40% of us have blocked a friend or family member on social media in the last year. Have you blocked a friend or family member? Usually it's a random for me.
9: No, because I don't accept a lot of randoms. If you're on my list, like, I know you.
14: Oh, I accept everybody.
9: Yeah, I don't. I don't need my, like, I don't like that.
14: 30% have removed a loved one from a group chat in that same time frame in the last year. Yeah.
9: I mean, there's some people who don't understand the difference between the group chat and a one-on-one chat. Oh. And so they, like, hold everyone hostage.
14: Don't you hate when you're on a text with 15 or 20 other people? It happens to me a lot. And there's one guy that never stops all day long.
9: Yeah, it's too much.
14: And I have to leave the conversation. It's like, sorry, guys, gotta go. Bye-bye. And they call me out afterwards. It's like, what are you doing? What happened? I go, dude, I don't have time for that all day.
9: Right, like this mass text thread was just supposed to be like, hey, you're all invited to 4th of July.
14: Exactly. And then everyone has to respond. Oh.
9: And now I'm getting memes about tigers. What?
14: 73% distance themselves from a friend or loved one when they experience difficult moments in their relationships rather than openly communicating to problem solve.
9: Yeah. These but also, what do you do when you have the capability to problem solve and come to a compromise and the other person is so walled off or stuck in their ways or not mentally curious?
14: Right. Like, you can't
9: change a brick wall.
14: Right. You can't deal with an unreasonable person. It just doesn't work. These results suggest that avoiding relationship challenges is becoming more common, but that approach can come with its own risks, making it harder to sustain meaningful connections over time and leading to more loneliness.
9: Meh.
14: What do you mean, meh?
9: Someone's toxic, I'd rather be lonely than be sucked into your toxic.
14: Correct. But think about our lives right now. We use self-checkout kiosks. We order online on our phone. Don't talk to anyone. Have a problem with your phone service or something? You talk to a chat bot. Are we talking to people anymore? No one's talking. No one picks up their phone, including you and my wife. Never pick up. I always get a text back. What do you need?
9: You got to schedule a phone call.
14: What do you mean schedule a phone call with you? We do radio together. Why do I have to schedule a phone call?
9: Because you don't know what I'm doing when you call me. I'm in the middle of baking. My hands are covered in flour. I can't pick up my phone right now. Sorry, it's not all about Pete.
14: What do you mean it's not about me? It's always about me.
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6: We just got an either or from President Trump.
7: I'm Dave Anthony, Fox News, posting a short time ago on Truth Social. The deal with Iran will be a great and meaningful one, or there will be no deal. In another Truth post earlier, he wrote he won't rush into any agreement.
8: But final details are still being worked out. Yesterday, on a small call with reporters, a senior administration official indicated that it may take several days to reach a memorandum of understanding with Iran because the system there doesn't move as fast as the United States would like. The official added the current plan is to formally end the war and open the Strait of Hormuz without tolls before eventually dealing with all enriched nuclear material in Iran and not permitting further enrichment.
7: That's Fox's Trey Yingston, Tel Aviv. In another Truth Social post this morning, President Trump wrote, "God bless those that have made the ultimate sacrifice. He will go to Arlington National Cemetery later to lay a wreath at the Tomb of the Unknown Soldier as other Americans observe Memorial Day at parades and other tributes." They paid tribute to Kyle Busch in Indianapolis and Charlotte yesterday, days after the NASCAR driver's sudden death. At the NASCAR Coca-Cola 600, Busch's wife and children were honored at a pre-race ceremony. His number 8 was on the infield, and there was a moment of silence during lap number 8. Daniel Suarez won that race after Felix Rosenquist won the closest Indy 500 in history by 2/100ths of a second, 2 weeks after he and his wife had a baby.
10: I'm just so happy, even, you know, becoming a father. That already then, I was like, whatever happens next, it's just a bonus.
7: About 50,000 people still evacuated around Garden Grove, California, because of the risk a toxic chemical storage tank could explode.
11: Officials say a potential crack in the chemical tank may be releasing pressure. It happened after the tank holding more than 7,000 gallons of toxic materials used to make resins and plastic began bubbling, causing temperatures to rise rapidly.
7: That's Fox's Nate Foy. 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
7: Well, as the U.S. and Iran keep negotiating a potential deal, oil prices are falling almost 6% on optimism an agreement is closer. And gas is down a penny this morning, a nickel less than just before the Memorial Day weekend, when AAA predicts there's still record travel, despite gas being more than $1.50 higher than before the conflict started. Analyst Trilby Lundberg expects prices may rise again at the pump.
18: We have low stocks, we have spring demand, and retailers are still reeling from the price hikes they received a couple weeks back. They have not yet passed it through.
7: Lundberg's survey of gas stations has regular at $4.59 per gallon. AAA's national average is $4.50. On Wall Street, it'll be quiet. No trading on Memorial Day after Friday's surge left the Dow at a record high. Democrats keep looking back at 2024 election losses and the party's delayed autopsy report that finally came out last week.
19: California Democrat Ro Khanna disagreed with others in his party who say DNC Chair Ken Martin should resign. Martin said it was his decision to not immediately release the report examining Democrats' loss 2 years ago. Khanna said on NBC's Meet the Press that criticism is fair.
20: Could he have handled this autopsy better? Absolutely. He has said he should have. Should he be working more with state parties to make sure they're funded into 26 and 28? Absolutely. But I don't believe he should resign.
19: Khanna said he does support two of Martin's election initiatives, no super PACs in primaries and not having superdelegates pick the party's presidential nominee. Gernal Scott, Fox News.
7: Now to the playoffs.
21: The NBA's Western Conference Finals are all tied up at 2 games apiece as the San Antonio Spurs clobber the defending champion Oklahoma City Thunder 103-82.
7: That's Fox's Greg Thompson. Vegas won again on the ice, beating Colorado 5-3, giving the Golden Knights a 3-0 lead over the Avalanche in the NHL Western Conference Final. I'm Dave Anthony, and this is Fox News.
22: For this Memorial Day, we'll start out with mostly cloudy skies and maybe a little brief shower during the morning, but during the afternoon, more sun breaking out with a high of 82. Tonight, mainly clear, a low of 61. Tomorrow, Sunday, partly cloudy and quite warm, a high of 87. Maybe a storm or two popping up during the afternoon. I'm 9 News meteorologist Justin Lowe.
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2: Charlie's meltdown was so bad, Al Gore's making a documentary about it. 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
14: The Roastmaster General Jeffrey Ross is starring in the film version of his hit Broadway show, Take a Banana for a Ride. Let's welcome back to the show. It's Jeff Ross, man. I love that you're on Zoom wearing the shades. Look at you. You're a good looking man.
3: This is early for me. This is like the middle of the night for a comedian. What are you talking about?
14: Last time we talked to you, you were on tour for Take a Banana for a Ride, and we went on a tangent talking about Rockford, Illinois, and the home of Cheap Trick. Now, did Cheap Trick show up for the show at the Hard Rock Casino?
3: They weren't there, but there had to be a few Cheap Trick fans in the audience, I think.
14: Oh, my gosh. That's so funny. Are you a music guy?
3: Oh, I love music. Rock and roll. Come on.
14: I mean, when I hear a Cheap Trick song like I Want You to Want Me, I immediately go back to Damone in Fast Times at Ridgemont High, you know, the guy that sold the tickets. Who's your band growing up? You grew up in where? Jersey?
3: I grew up in Jersey. My band growing up was Kiss. My first concert was Kiss at MSG, you know, the Dynasty Tour. It was just, that was my thing, man. I wanted to escape. My life had some dark moments. My mom, you know, was sick for a long time. And I needed to escape. Kiss was the escapist path for me, you know. Just, they were from another planet.
14: Did you wear the makeup and the whole deal to the show?
3: Or only on Halloween. Only on Halloween, but I did wear the boots around the house.
14: Did you meet those guys later on in life?
3: Oh, yeah. Always a major disappointment. But, but I got to know Gene and Paul really pretty well, and I even went to Gene's daughter's wedding. So we all, it was a real life-affirming moment for me. And I even did an Instagram post years ago pushing the Rock and Roll Hall of Fame to get those guys nominated, and Paul wrote me a nice note thanking me. So I've gotten to know Kiss pretty well. And, you know, all comedians want to be rock stars.
14: Right. 100%. And speaking of the Rock and Roll Hall of Fame, man, I'm so upset that bands like Styx, Kevin Cronin from REO Speedwagon, not in the Rock and Roll Hall of Fame. I think it's a joke. It drives me bananas. And it took Kiss how many years? 25, 30 years to finally
3: get
14: in?
3: It's not fair. It's all political, I'm sure.
14: Oh, gosh. It's...
3: They got a new crop coming up now. And when are we going to start putting comics in the rock? If we could have all these different genres of music, I'm a rock star, aren't I?
14: Well.
3: There should be a comedy category.
14: Is there a comedy hall of fame?
3: There's a comedy museum in upstate New York that's really, really cool, where they have archives of Joan Rivers and the Friars Club and a lot of really cool stuff. But I don't think there's a Hall of Fame. That would be cool.
14: You came up in what, the late 80s? Is that when you came up?
3: No. I came up in the 90s.
14: Okay, you came up in the 90s. So who were your comedians that you looked up to at the time?
3: Oh, you know what? It's like they were all people right in front of me. Chris Rock and Dave Attell and late Colin Quinn. I saw him last night. He's still hilarious. And I was like retro. I like the older guys. I'm wearing a Buddy Hackett t-shirt right now. I love Don Rickles. I just bought a Henny Youngman painting that was at an auction from the old Friars Club. So I love the throwback comics.
14: Can we talk about Jerry Stiller for a second? If he comes up on Instagram, I can't stop watching. On Seinfeld, they showed the moments when everybody breaks, and he never breaks. Or King of Queens. Right. Jerry Stiller, I think, is the gold standard, man.
3: He's such a funny actor. When we roasted him at the Friars Club, he told me that was the Oscar for a comic. There was no higher honor that he'd gotten in his career when we roasted Jerry Stiller. And, of course, that's where I made my mark. That was right. My most famous joke.
14: Right.
3: Sandra Bernhard went on right before me, who I adored. I said, Sandra Bernhard, holy moly, I wouldn't blank you with B. Arthur's blank.
14: I remember.
3: And then they cut to B. Arthur giving me the evil eye, and that became my most famous joke.
14: Isn't
3: that 1999.
14: Isn't that funny how you could go back to that moment? Like Nikki Glaser. It was.
3: By the way, just as a caveat, that B. Arthur joke is the opening shot of the Netflix special that's on now. Like, that's how far of a throwback I put on there.
14: Oh, my gosh, is that great. Well, tell people, we'll get back to the comedians in a second. Tell people about Take a Banana for a Ride. What's it all about?
3: Yeah. It's a one-man adventure. It's me up there. I have two musicians and projections, and I kind of take you through some of the stuff that's happened to me in my life. But it's not sad. It's kind of a hopeful message. You know, I went through a lot of loss with my parents as a kid, and I took care of my grandfather, and later on, I took care of my rescue dogs during the pandemic, two German shepherds, and I tell their story, and one of them sings to me in a German accent at the end of the show. It's got animals, it's got music, it's got roasting, and I think it's kind of something we can all relate to.
14: Well, with comedy, there's tragedy, and it turns into comedy. I mean, every comedian we talk to has some tragic story in their past.
3: Every human being.
14: Yeah, right. But you guys you can make money off of it.
3: Thankfully, I can make money off my own grief. You know, I don't know. I don't know who else has that. A funeral director? Even that's other people's grief. This is my own grief. I should be getting a Nobel Peace Prize for this. Instead, I got to get up and do your radio show.
14: I love this so much. I love it. This is why I love having you on the show. I feel like it's my own personal roast right here. It's just so good.
3: I'm going to pick up that guitar behind you and play the blues right now.
14: Roast Nest. Jeff Ross is our guest. Take a Banana for a Ride. Where is it available? Where can people see it?
3: Netflix right now.
14: Netflix?
3: It's on right now. So do that. Find your password, wherever it is. It's probably written on the back of your phone somewhere. And watch it on Netflix right now.
14: Right.
3: It's 90 minutes. It might be the longest comedy special Netflix ever put out, but it flies by, I promise.
14: Isn't the gold standard 1 hour? Anything over 1 hour and 1 minute, you're not supposed to do if you're a comedian?
3: Right, but I added a story to that show, so it almost plays like a movie. So by the end, you're not going to want it to end. You want to find out what happens. And at the end is the funniest part, because I start roasting people in the audience.
14: I love that.
3: And I hand out bananas in case they get low blood sugar. So it's a fruitful ending.
14: It's very appealing. Who's been your favorite roast over the years? We talked about Jerry Stiller. You know, that was your breakout. What's been your favorite?
3: My favorite roast. Okay, well, I'm going to quote the great Tom Brady on this one. When they ask him what his favorite Super Bowl is, he always says the next one. So I'm going to say the next one.
14: Okay.
3: The next roast is going to be my favorite.
14: Got it. Why are
3: Kevin Hart.
14: I can't wait for that one.
3: Come on, it's going to be great.
14: I feel like Kevin Hart will be a great sport. Some people are too thin-skinned. They don't like being made fun of. Why is that?
3: Right. You know, the harder they come, the harder they fall. For whatever reason, Kevin has been made fun of by himself and his co-stars and his friends his whole life. He keeps a whole posse of buddies around him just to keep him humble. So he volunteered to do our next roast. I mean, honestly, can't think of a better sport than Kevin.
14: I grew up in Peoria, Illinois, the home of Richard Pryor. And East Peoria was the home of Sam Kinison. And I've told this story before. I was an intern in college, and I produced the morning show at the time, and I thought it was so cool that Sam Kinison would wake up at 5:30 in the morning and do our show for a half hour.
3: That's so cool.
14: But he didn't wake up, Jeff. He didn't go to bed.
3: Yeah. Yeah, no, that's the rock and roll lifestyle.
14: Right.
3: What do you think? I was doing crack and hookers till 10 minutes ago. What do you think? I got a good night's sleep to come on your show for 5 minutes? No. I went out and partied. I'm in New York. I got a new Netflix special coming out.
14: Your skin looks so good. So nice.
3: Thank you.
14: Do you travel with hookers all the time?
3: No. I'm just kidding. I'm not kidding. I bring my German Shepherd around with me, and she tends to keep the hookers away.
14: She's
3: very jealous.
14: Do you listen to podcasts to pass the time? Who's your favorites right now?
3: Well, I listen to the news podcasts mostly.
14: Okay.
3: That's kind of where I get my news.
14: Are you a Conan O'Brien fan?
3: Yeah, I was on Conan's podcast a while back.
14: I know you were on there. I love Conan's podcast. I think it's laid back. He's got three people on there. I think comedy works in threes. It's just so good, man. And, you know, the news is thrown at us 24/7. It's nice to get away and just kind of giggle.
3: Yeah. You know, if we don't laugh, we cry. Life is so dark right now that, you know, to me, it's medicine. If you don't let your brain heal and laugh and have a little bit of release, you're going to run out of gas.
14: Yeah, and why are people taking life so seriously?
3: You got to wonder.
14: Jeez, man.
3: You got to wonder.
14: Hey, we all have problems. You got to have a little fun in life.
3: Yeah, that's why I like doing comedy, because it keeps me from getting too down, and I feel like it spreads to others. It's like, it's my mission,
14: right,
3: to heal people through laughter. It sounds corny, but it really works.
14: Do you have a laugh track in your kitchen? If you crack a joke and you're by yourself, you just click it and feel good about yourself?
3: Yeah, the dog farts. Just great timing.
14: It's just great timing. Who's your favorite comedians today?
3: Well, I was just watching funny videos from Rachel Feinstein, who's here in New York, and Adam Ray out of Los Angeles. Mm-hmm. Is so funny, doing his Dr. Phil impression. I love the new Mark Norman special. The new Robbie Hoffman special on Netflix is terrific. Marcello on Netflix from SNL, his new show is fantastic. I take it all in. And, you know, I'm out at the comedy clubs every night working on my next roast, my next show, so I get to hear everybody.
14: Well, I love you, man. I love that you continue to come on the show. Jeff Ross, check out Take a Banana for a Ride on Netflix right now. It's great to see you, man.
3: Oh, man. Thanks for all the love and support.
14: All right. Take care.
3: Appreciate you. See ya.
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4: Are you waking up in the morning with a sore jaw, headaches, ringing in your ears, all because you're grinding and clenching your teeth at night? 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I ended up going to a dentist, and he wants to charge over $600 for a night guard. 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

0: talking about?
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3: I had a buddy in college we used to call Crash. This guy could sleep anywhere, anytime. At a bar, on a bar stool, in the library studying, in a chair waiting for his food, this dude could fall asleep anywhere. You don't have a problem falling asleep. Do you nap at all?
4: Not on the regular, but a few times a year.
3: When Charlie McMurray was 0 to 3 years old, on the weekends, when he would go down for a nap, I would go down for a nap. Oh my God, I love it. I mourn it to this day. I loved it.
4: You have free will, my friend. You can take a nap whenever you want. There are no rules against naps.
3: I feel like people are so against naps. If you mention, hey, took a quick nap today, I mean, you're going to be judged right away.
4: It's because America has convinced ourselves that if you're not being productive every minute of
3: that
4: the day,
3: so
4: you're
3: true.
4: A piece of crap.
3: That is so true. I've been going to Vegas for 30 years every single year. I'm not kidding. 20 years ago, we would work out. We would drink at the pool all day, gamble on the way in, take a quick 1 hour power nap, have dinner like at 9:30, then go out till 3 or 4 a.m., do it again the next day.
4: It sounds like my nightmare.
3: Now, when we go to Vegas, which is coming up, we work out. The guys now have to eat breakfast. They place a few bets, get to the pool, have some drinks, gamble a little bit, shower, have to get to dinner before 7 or right around 7, and some are in bed by 10:30 or 11 o'clock.
4: You're so depressed.
3: Oh, man. What about napping in the morning? Have you ever been so tired where you had to take a nap before noon?
4: Only if I'm sick.
3: Right. Yeah. Researchers tracked more than 1,300 older adults for up to 19 years, so they're 56 and older, and found that people who napped in the morning had a 30% higher relative risk of dying during the study period compared to those who napped in the early afternoon.
4: Well, that's depressing.
3: So if we were the same age, you and I, you napped in the morning, I napped in the afternoon, being a habitual morning napper carried roughly the same added death risk as being about 2.5 years older.
4: So, but I think that just means that you're probably sick. Like, if you're sleeping all night and you need a nap mid-morning, something's wrong.
3: It ages you, apparently. Here's how the napping played out. Morning nappers from 9 a.m. to 1 p.m. had a 30% higher chance of dying before people in their age group early. So if you can hold out until like 1 in the afternoon, you'll be good. Early afternoon, 11 a.m. to 5 p.m. has a lower risk. In late afternoon, 3 to 7, no risk found in the study.
4: See, you're thinking this is like causation, and I'm thinking it's just correlation. Like something else is already going on.
3: Something's
4: got to
3: be going on. Who's napping and how often? About 1 in 3 Americans nap on a typical day. God, that'd be nice.
4: 1 in 3, that's a lot.
3: 6% of people say they nap every single day. 1 in 3 nap weekly, and many more do it occasionally. And a huge 80% of adults have napped at least once in the last 90 days. Have you?
4: No.
3: I have. 100%. Saturday afternoon, laying on the couch, watching baseball.
4: So good. I feel like naps are great. Sleep is so restorative to your body. It can help you if you're fighting off illness. It helps clear stuff out of your brain, thoughts and chemicals. Like, why are we down on the nap?
3: Do you remember when I had that side hustle where I was working like crazy?
4: And you would fall asleep at work?
3: One day, I fell asleep. We had this couch in the back room, and you walked over and took a picture of me sleeping. I just couldn't move.
4: I put notes on you.
3: Oh, my God. I just couldn't move my body. It's like, All right, I can't do it anymore. I sat down, and I just fell asleep. Who naps the most? Who do you think?
4: Babies?
3: Men or women? I'm talking adults. Babies is correct.
4: Yeah, babies. I think women nap the most.
3: Men nap more than women.
4: Hell yeah, you lazy bum.
3: Younger adults between 18 and 34 are actually big nappers, especially with flexible schedules. That's why they like to work from home. They like to take a little nappy poo.
4: I mean, if it makes you more productive, go for it.
3: Older adults nap, too, sometimes up to 20 to 60% regularly, and people working from home are way more likely to sneak in a nap. I mean, what's wrong with 20 minutes here or there if you're doing some hybrid stuff, you know? The average nap time, how long?
4: 35 minutes.
3: 60 minutes! That seems like too long to me. 20, 30 minutes, I know you're a little groggy when you wake up, and then boom, you're ready to go. I think that's perfect.
4: Only your weird body.
3: Yeah. The ideal quick recharge, according to experts, Lisa?
4: An hour on the beach.
3: No, 20? Oh. Well, yeah, wouldn't that be nice? There is nothing better than laying out in the hot sun. You have the umbrella. You start reading and your eyes get a little tired.
4: Hear the waves? You got to hear the waves.
3: Oh, yeah.
4: And then some jabroni walks by with a really loud boombox because heaven forbid you hear your own thoughts for a minute in nature.
3: Oh, it's nothing nicer than falling asleep on vacation on the beach or by the pool. I love it. The ideal quick recharge is 20 to 30 minutes, according to experts. So if you're dead tired and you haven't had any sleep in a few days, quick recharge, 20 minutes, you're ready to go.
4: That's not a nap. That's a naplet.
3: A naplet? I didn't know that was a word.
4: It is.
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18: For this Memorial Day, we'll start out with mostly cloudy skies and maybe a little brief shower during the morning. But during the afternoon, more sun breaking out with a high of 82. Tonight, mainly clear, a low of 61. Tomorrow, Sunday, partly cloudy and quite warm, a high of 87. Maybe a storm or two popping up during the afternoon. I'm 9 News meteorologist Justin Lowe.
16: Get the latest forecast, street-level zoom-in radar, and weather watches and warnings anytime at WSAU.com/weather.
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3: Well, you've seen our next guest steal scenes and Anchorman dominate as Todd Packer on The Office. 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Let's welcome in David Kechner on Zoom, who is sitting poolside. I mean, this is, wow, look at you.
20: No. God bless you. Thank you so much for that intro. That was amazing.
3: Oh, yeah.
20: Who knew that one word could make me so much money?
4: God bless the dictionary.
20: What? One word. The blessing is when I sign something, I always sign one word.
4: That's great.
20: I'm so lucky. Yeah.
3: The Instagram, the algorithm has Anchorman outtakes, and they always show up on my Instagram.
20: Oh
3: my God, they're so funny. How did you guys keep it together? Was it controlled chaos? What was it?
20: Yeah. Yeah. Because we improvised every scene. Well, so we would shoot every scene three times as scripted, and then we would improvise, and that's when it gets tough. Mm. So now it's real. Now you're really listening. And you have to respond, and you don't know what one of these brilliant guys is going to say. So you got to hold it together. Now, luckily, I had that hat. So if I'm about to break, I can just dip that hat.
3: Oh,
20: so if you ever see me dip that hat,
3: right.
20: That means I'm breaking.
3: Oh my gosh.
20: Yeah, it was tough. I tell you, I've said this before. I have had, when Will Ferrell is sending you a fastball, right? And you're on camera. And yet you're next to somebody else. And so it's a two shot.
3: Mm-hmm.
20: I mean, two people in it. Like, you don't want to blow the take.
3: No.
20: So I've had to think of tough situations my kids have been in to make sure I don't break. Now so it's almost reverse method acting.
3: Right. Where did whammy come from? Who came up with whammy?
20: Adam McKay.
3: Was it? Oh, God.
20: I wish it was me. God, I wish I could say me.
3: That guy, his mind.
20: You know what? If I started saying it was me, who would dispute it?
4: Not me.
20: Right? Because I think McKay would just go, let him have it. Who cares?
3: Right. Yeah.
20: So I could, but it wasn't me. It was Adam and Will. I've never asked Adam nor Will who came up with whammy. That's a great question.
4: Champ, you should never ask them. You should just,
20: why not?
4: Keep the mystery until you die.
20: How soon is that?
4: That is also a mystery. We don't know.
20: I didn't know if you had some type of channeling powers that you had an answer for me.
4: Listen, I never tell my secrets.
20: Oh, really? Okay. Now we want them.
3: Yeah.
20: My daughter's trying to call in, so I'm trying to maintain this Zoom.
3: Okay.
20: Audrey, so right now, Audrey has a flat tire, and God bless her, she... Hold on. I'm going to try him on a call.
3: All right.
20: Hold on. It's okay.
3: Okay.
20: She tried to fix it, and then she did. And she put her spare on. Yes. She's 19. Then she put her spare on, and now she's calling me because probably she's at the tire company, and they're trying to overcharge her.
3: Of course.
20: And she's probably telling me, because Audrey doesn't play any BS. Audrey don't play that.
3: Wow.
20: Here's what I've known about Audrey her whole life. Audrey will either marry a billionaire, a millionaire, or a hobo, but it's up to her. Now,
4: it's okay.
20: So Audrey's calling to say they're trying to sell her two tires.
4: Of course, because, you know,
20: because they said, oh, we don't have your exact tire, so we should replace both front tires.
3: Yeah.
20: The car is 1 year old. So rather than get a sale, they lied.
3: Yep.
20: And received no sale. What tire company, what tire place doesn't have your tire? Yes, they do. Or they can say, come back tomorrow, we'll have that tire. Mm-hmm. Look, I told her, I said, the first thing they're trying to do is sell you more tires.
4: You should start doing that with tickets to your shows.
20: What's the gambit?
4: Two tickets.
20: You had to buy two tickets.
3: Yeah.
20: They don't sell a lot of solo tickets.
4: How about you can't sell any tickets in odd numbers. I can't sell you three. I can give
20: I'm
4: you
20: sorry.
4: Four.
20: You gotta have six.
3: Right. Yeah.
20: Or you can't come. So yeah.
4: So I feel like you are a man who appreciates justice, and you like people who follow the rules and don't break them for selfish reasons like boarding in group one on the airplane.
20: So now you're talking about people boarding. How about just get out of the way? Your group is not boarding. Is that what you're talking about?
4: That's what I'm talking about. There's someone on this call who maybe is in group five, but they'll walk right on with group one.
20: Well, they try. And then when they get there, they have to go, your group's not been called yet. But there they are.
4: Why?
20: Check your bag. What are you worried about? Your bag? Check your bag. Do something. Figure it out.
3: Life lessons. Life lessons with David Koechner.
20: Oh,
3: yes.
20: No.
3: Life lessons. Tire talk with David
20: Koechner. You don't need four new tires. You don't need four new tires. That's a life lesson.
3: Oh,
20: they try to get me for two right now. Audrey is a queen and a beast.
3: I love that.
20: She don't play, boys.
3: My father,
20: just so you know.
3: David, my father was an engineer at Caterpillar for years, like 30 plus years.
20: Wow.
3: And he always would fix our cars. He taught us how to change the oil, change the radiator.
20: Wow.
3: Tires were a big deal. How to fix your tire. Don't get scammed with tires or any auto parts. So that's what I grew up with. So I completely get it. I get it,
20: well,
3: man.
20: I started working for my dad when I was 7 years old in a manufacturing plant, a metal fabrication plant, where two guys lost fingers.
3: Oh.
20: Okay? And never sued him either. So that's where I grew up, working since I was seven. So, you know.
4: Are you a time traveler? Did you grow up in Dickens, London? What is going on?
3: What are we
20: Wouldn't that be the worst
3: about?
20: Thing to be a time traveler? That would be the worst. Can you imagine how awful it would be to be a time traveler?
3: It would be terrible.
20: Because then if you're traveling back to our time now from the future, which I've seen those videos too, right? So any time travelers that I've seen are wearing a mask for some reason or something to tell us secrets from the future. Why would you just go,
4: you guys.
20: Are.
4: You don't
20: are
4: exist
20: they, or,
4: yet.
20: Huh?
4: It's like, we don't know who you are. You don't even exist
20: right.
4: yet in our
20: right.
4: mind.
20: You, all I care about is how you did it. Don't tell me about, you know, how dumb am I? I'm not buying an extra tire. That's what, even time travel boils down to this statement. I'm not buying two tires when I only need one.
3: Back to the
20: time
3: future talk with David Koechner and child labor talk with David Koechner. What are we talking about? This conversation is off the rails, man.
4: It's my fault. I feel like I took us to another dimension.
3: You did.
20: Well, we are.
3: Oh, my
20: Because there
3: gosh.
20: Are many dimensions that are happening right now. And this is supposed to be a comedy segment. But anyway.
4: Listen, we're laughing.
3: Anybody have any cancer stories we can get into real quick?
20: Oh, you know, fun
4: God.
20: Ones?
4: Yes. Of course.
3: Oh, my gosh. I want to ask you about coming up in Chicago. So you went through I.O. and then you went to Second City. Is that right?
20: But at the same time.
3: Okay.
20: Yes.
3: So you were at I.O. with Sharna?
20: Yes.
3: I don't think Sharna gets enough credit how many people she put on SNL.
20: Agreed.
3: From 100%. Improv Olympic.
20: She is the godmother of modern comedy.
3: Sharna Halpern, who we're talking about. Yes, there should be a documentary on her. I can't believe no one's done anything.
20: You know, Sharna keeps wanting to make a movie about the I.O., but what you just said is more in line with what should happen.
3: Right.
20: It is. You're right. Well, okay. So that's what's going to happen.
3: Who was in your class?
4: Your producer hat. Make it happen, man.
3: He is wearing a hat right
20: now. I'm so busy. I'll talk to McKay. McKay is the smartest guy I've ever met in my life.
3: Really?
20: And I met a lot of people.
3: God, he's done comedies. He's done drama. He's done everything, man.
20: There's no one I've ever met that is smarter than Adam McKay.
3: Wow.
20: Anyway, I'll talk to Adam about that because he also has resources. Look, I got no money. I'm some bum by my pool in L.A.
4: I mean, you got a pool in L.A. That's money, but producing is a whole other level of money.
20: Hey, I'm renting because I'm divorced, okay? Now what do you want? Now what?
4: The divorce train tour. Choo-choo.
3: Back to tire talk. How many tires do you buy at one time?
20: One.
3: Oh, my gosh.
20: Unless you've blown two, which I have done.
3: Who was in your Second City class? Remind me.
20: The day I started Second City class was with Chris Farley.
3: Farley.
20: Let's start there.
3: So you were with Joel Murray?
20: Joel was ahead of me by 2 years.
3: All right.
20: But look, I should always have this list in front of me. There's a list of 40 people that have influenced modern comedy.
3: Wow.
20: Many of which you don't know because they're writers, producers, or directors. Let's just take Tom Purcell, for instance. Tom Purcell, you don't know his name. Tom Purcell did Steve Colbert's first show on Comedy Central. It was called The Colbert Report, right?
3: Yep.
20: Then he's still the head writer. Then he's still the head writer for the Modern Colbert Show on CBS. So let's take, for instance, just that person, which is Tom Purcell, who was from near Chicago and is brilliant. Now, he would probably be the only person that competes with McKay in terms of gravitational intelligence. Colbert also. So, for instance, that's the type of person that I knew, you know?
3: Right.
20: We came up with like that. I have a list of 40 people that have influenced modern comedy that might not be everyday names that I happen to be there at the same time with.
3: Right.
20: And it's never happened before, and it never happened since. I had a meeting with Bernie Solins, who created the Second City in 1958 before I left town to go Saturday Night Live. And he said, these were his words, he'd never seen a confluence of talent happen like it had happened in the last decade.
3: Yeah,
20: because we were all 13 watching Saturday Night Live, and then when we were 24, moved us to Chicago to pursue that thing, not to be famous, but to be good. There's a big difference. Not to be famous, but to be good. And that's what everybody wanted to be.
3: I feel like this is a motivational speech. So we're learning about tires. We're learning life lessons.
4: We're learning about standing up for yourself. Questioning the man.
3: Yep.
4: We're learning about if and when you time travel, don't wear a stupid mask, okay? This isn't Scooby-Doo. We're not going to rip it off.
3: Right.
20: Thank you.
4: Let's save a step.
20: Yes.
4: Catchphrases, pay the bills.
3: Yep.
4: And if you're going through a divorce in L.A., you can still have a pool.
3: Right.
20: You're a good listener. You'd make a good improviser.
4: I missed my calling.
3: Oh,
20: no, you didn't.
3: Gosh.
20: You're doing it now. I tell you what, imagine the pain my kids must go through. So you're just getting you're getting this dose. That's what they get all day, every day.
4: I'm tired. I feel like I need ADHD meds to talk to you.
3: We're out of time, too.
4: Your brain's moving that fast.
20: Trust me, it's at 20 lanes. Of 20 cars, which I'm driving all 20 of them, and then I try to exit, and they all try to exit at the same time. Yeah, it's a wreck.
4: It's impressive.
20: Is it?
3: You will be at the Den Theater in Chicago, also Lansing Corner in Austin, Minnesota, Erie, Des Moines, San Diego. Stay classy, San Diego. David-Koechner.com for tickets. It's great to see you on Zoom, man. I can't wait to see your show.
20: God bless you. Thanks for coming. You're coming out. Love it. Now, when you do come, you'll say hello, right?
3: Of course. Lisa lives around the corner from the theater. We will absolutely be there.
4: I do.
20: So you've got parking.
4: I can crawl to the theater if I have.
20: All right. Please do.
3: It's all about parking.
20: Or walk. You know what? We all need more steps.
3: We do need more steps. David Koechner, everybody. Thank you, David.
20: God bless you.
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33: 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I was a student in these classes when I was in high school. 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It's a potential career. It's a potential passion. And you get to work with students and see them going on to careers in this field. 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And I think when you bring teachers and students together like that, you get to see a different side of their potential. There is nothing more exciting than that.
32: If this seems like something you'd be interested in, go to acteonline.org and search for Teach CTE.
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5: For Pete's Sake.
0: Yeah, for Pete's Sake.
3: You saw Oasis in concert. On a scale from 1 to 10, how would you rate it?
4: Oh, I don't know. 8?
3: 8? I thought you loved it.
4: I mean, I had a great time at the concert, but, like, I'm not an Oasis super fan, so I don't know enough of the nitty-gritty to know, like, did they nail it? But I think they did.
3: Okay, so an 8 out of 10. Oasis, Metallica, Bad Bunny, and Kendrick Lamar were recognized as among this year's best tours, according to the Pollstar Awards. So you went to one of the best tours.
4: Oh, dudes. Yep. Like, Oasis, they played their songs, they walked around the stage, they had a big hoodies on, but it's not like they had, like, crazy sets or like pyrotechnics or like choreography. You're trying to tell me Beyonce's not on that list?
3: Oasis claimed the top prize at major tour of the year. Metallica's M72 World Tour took home the top rock tour. Bad Bunny's Debbie Tarar Maz Fotos World Tour won Best Latin Tour.
4: Oh, dear.
3: There you go. Kendrick Lamar and SZA's a joint national tour was awarded the Best Hip-Hop Tour of the Year.
4: Okay.
3: SZA is in there. She's a female. Okay.
4: Men are topping the charts.
3: Country Tour of the Year, Chris Stapleton. I've seen him in concert. He's so good, man. Wow, is that a good tour. Comedy Tour of the Year. Who do you think won?
4: Who was on tour last year?
3: Adam Sandler was on tour, and he won for the top comedy tour of the year. It was You're My Best Friend Tour. The Residency of the Year, the Eagles at the Sphere in Las Vegas. Didn't you see the Eagles? Or was it
4: you
3: too?
4: I saw you too.
3: Okay. I heard the Eagles were fantastic. Of course they were. And Music Festival of the Year, Austin City Limits in Austin, Texas, which I've never been to. I'd love to go one of these years. You ever buy something, open it, reseal it, and return it?
4: Yeah, I'm human.
3: What if you put the wrong contents in the box?
4: Then you're a scammer.
3: That's exactly why Irvine police arrested Jarrell Augustine for allegedly stealing $34,000 worth of high-end Lego sets and replacing the plastic bricks with dry pasta.
4: Oh, man. I mean, it makes the same sound.
3: Augustine targeted expensive Star Wars and Marvel sets, resealing boxes after the switch. Irvine police explained the dry pasta mimicked the sound of Legos when shaken.
4: Yep.
3: And the scheme went undetected. Augustine obtained refunds at Target in Costa Mesa, Westminster locations, and other locations in California. Police tracked him down in Los Angeles in an apartment, discovering several Lego packages consistent with the stolen merchandise. The Lego sets had very high value on the secondary market. Listen to this. They also tracked Augustine to dozens of similar cases across Texas, Tennessee, New Jersey, and Florida.
4: Okay, so he's very detail-oriented, very organized.
3: Very organized.
4: Sounds like he'd be a great employee, and yet he's choosing this nonsense.
3: I don't understand it. Yes, you hear about these schemes, and you think, wow, this guy could be doing something better. And guess what? He's in jail now. And would you ever go on vacation to just sit and read?
4: Yes.
3: Of course you would. In the latest sign that younger generations are opting for far quieter, more wholesome lives than the older generations, millennials and Gen Zs are dropping the party weekend getaways and having weekends dedicated to reading retreats.
4: I mean, I don't imagine myself like in a cabin reading. But on a beach?
3: Right. On a beach, magazines, books, laying by the pool with a cocktail next to you under an umbrella.
4: Read all day. But I think they're saying they don't even need the cocktail.
3: They're paying upwards of $1,000 to hit the books with strangers for a weekend. According to Google, reading weekend is a top trend of 2026. And on Pinterest, searches for book club retreats are up 265%.
4: That's cool. I like it.
3: Would you ever go on one?
4: Sure. Why not? You know, I used to drink more. I don't drink as much as I used to. So, like, I don't need to drink 9-10 cocktails a day when I'm on vacation. I can't do it. My body doesn't like it. So why go do, like, read a book? You wake up the next day, you feel great.
3: Yeah, I understand that. I can do that by a pool, though. And I don't like to be around people and telling me what to do. I know you're shocked when I made that
4: statement. But you love being around people.
3: Correct. But don't tell me what to do.
4: No, because you're busy telling other people what to do.
3: People are looking for community, said Mackenzie Newcomb, who is a 33-year-old founder of her own book club. They want to go somewhere with people who like to do the same things. And with us, everyone likes to read. If you want to skip a boat cruise on the river and read all day, that's okay. No one's going to judge you. Newcomb considers herself one of the originators of the trend. She founded her book club at the height of the pandemic in 2021 as an online community. As the world opened up, the group's 6,000 members wanted to meet in person. And in August of 2021, they held their first retreat at an adventure camp in Maine.
4: That's so cute.
3: Oh my God, does that sound boring? You're in Maine.
4: You're not a reader.
3: You're at a campground in Maine, and everyone's there to read.
4: Okay, no, it sounds heavenly. You wake up, you have coffee on the porch of your cabin in Maine. You're looking out at the nature.
3: When do you hit the craps table?
4: The trees.
3: Are we playing blackjack or not? I'll sit at the third base chair.
4: Read a book.
3: And that does it for us, folks. Remember, if you missed anything on the show, just search Pete McMurray Show wherever you find your favorite podcast. And please subscribe. You guys have a great day, and we'll see you next time. Bye-bye.
4: Pick up a book.

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1: Parliament Speaker and Foreign Minister are in Qatar for talks. I'm Dave Anthony, Fox News, trying to work out a deal to end the conflict with the U.S. President Trump posted on Truth Social, it's largely negotiated, but there's no rush. He also wrote, either there will be a great and meaningful agreement or there will be no deal.
2: Here's what where things stand at the moment. The framework is said to be 90 to 95% complete. Iran would reportedly give up its stockpiles of enriched uranium, stop enriching it, help reopen the strait, and agree to a broader regional ceasefire. 60 days would be given to reach a final deal. And Iran is said to get nothing unless it delivers first. In exchange, Iran would get sanction relief, a gradual easing of the U.S. blockade, and broader economic relief and normalization.
1: That's Fox's Jeff Paul in Dubai. Optimism about a deal has oil prices down big, falling 6%. It's Memorial Day. In about 4 hours, President Trump will lay a wreath at Arlington National Cemetery's Tomb of the Unknown Soldier. He posted on Truth Social, God bless those that have made the ultimate sacrifice.
3: The president issued a proclamation declaring Memorial Day as a national day of prayer for permanent peace. And this holiday is especially meaningful as Americans celebrate the United States' 258th anniversary. More than 1 million Americans have died in military service across this country's history.
1: Fox's Madeline Rivera, they're still trying to prevent a toxic chemical disaster in California.
4: Authorities scrambling to stabilize an overheated tank filled with highly toxic, flammable chemicals in Orange County, California, are trying to assess if a crack it's developed is lowering pressure inside the tank and helping decrease the risk of a catastrophic explosion. Some 50,000 people have been ordered to evacuate since the pressurized tank began venting vapors Thursday at GKN Aerospace Transparency Systems, some 40 miles south of downtown L.A.
1: That's Lillian Wu. 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
1: An apology for slavery from Pope Leo, the first pope to ever issue one, citing the role the Catholic Church played legitimizing slavery, failing to condemn it. The pope put that out in what's called an encyclical, his first one, that also includes a warning about the future.
8: Pope Leo XIV has released a much-anticipated manifesto warning that artificial intelligence should not be, quote, concentrated in the hands of only a few people, and that, quote, a more moral AI is not enough if that morality is determined by a few. His words came in his papal encyclical, an open letter titled Magnifica Humanitas that ran about 43,000 words in its English translation. He called for government regulation of AI, protection and retraining for workers whose jobs are being threatened by it, as well as protection of children from violent, sexualized, or fake online content generated by AI. Tanya J. Powers, Fox News.
1: They paid tribute to Kyle Busch at the NASCAR Coca-Cola 600 in Charlotte, days after Busch, who won more NASCAR races than any driver ever, died suddenly. His wife and children were at a pre-race ceremony. Busch's number 8 was on the track infield, and there was a moment of silence during lap 8. Daniel Suarez won the race. They also paid tribute to Busch at the Indianapolis 500, which had a photo finish.
9: A year ago, David Malukas finished in second place at the Indy 500. Sunday, as the race hit the home stretch, he was in the lead. But on Fox TV, Felix Rosenquist was making a move.
10: Here comes Rosenquist! Malukas defends! Who has it? Over the line! Who's it going to be? It's Rosenquist!
2: The closest finish in Indy 500 history. Rosenquist edges Malukas by 0.0233 seconds for only his second career IndyCar Series win. Greg Thompson, Fox News.
1: In the NBA playoffs, San Antonio beat Oklahoma City by 21 points, tying the Western Conference Finals at 2 games apiece. In the NHL's West Final, Vegas goes up 3-0. The Golden Knights beat the Colorado Avalanche again, 5-3. I'm Dave Anthony. This is Fox News.
11: For this Memorial Day, we'll start out with mostly cloudy skies and maybe a little brief shower during the morning. But during the afternoon, more sun breaking out with a high of 82. Tonight, mainly clear, a low of 61. Tomorrow, sunny to partly cloudy and quite warm, a high of 87. Maybe a storm or two popping up during the afternoon. I'm 9 News meteorologist Justin Lowe.
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16: Oh, look, there's a puppy.
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18: Hello and welcome into the show. Please follow the show on social media at Pete McMurray. And if you missed anything on the show, just search Pete McMurray Show wherever you find your favorite podcast. And please subscribe. Let's say hello to Lisa Katara. This is it. Memorial Day weekend, the kickoff of the summer.
16: Dude, I'm hosting a party. I'm not ready. I'm not ready mentally. I'm not ready physically. I am not ready.
18: Why would you host a party Memorial Day weekend? Because that's the kickoff. Everybody is going to get hammered. Not one person is going to say no.
16: Well, because I have like a deck and it's on my garage. So you know how it gets really hot. So normally I host a party in like June or August and everyone's just dying. So this year I was like, let's host it earlier so we could be outside without melting.
18: But sometimes you got the rain to deal with, then you bring everybody in again.
16: You know that any party you plan, you have to have an indoor contingency. Like, it's not
18: right,
16: an option.
18: Of course, right.
16: Yeah.
18: The next 90 to 120 days, you will see Lisa shine. This is Happy Lisa during this time. I feed off energy of crowds. You feed off the sun. This is it. This is your time.
16: In heat. It's like, I can take vitamin D. It doesn't matter. My body doesn't convert that pill. It needs sunshine.
18: Coming up on today's show, the war in Iran. Will we see peace? What is happening behind the scenes? Congressman Darren LaHood, who is on the House Intelligence Committee, he'll join us on today's show. What a mess. Gas prices where I live are $6 a gallon. I am not kidding.
16: It's barfalicious.
18: Oh, my gosh. My wife filled up her SUV, $100. I'm like, yeah, that's the new reality, folks.
16: Listen, man, I was just in Iowa on a road trip. I was charging my car at a gas station, and this nice little elderly Iowa couple in a pickup truck stopped me and said, they asked me all these questions. They wanted to know how much it costs to charge, how long it, like,
18: the
16: you
18: electric
16: can see
18: car.
16: That people are thinking about it.
18: I was going to say 99% of the people listening wouldn't say they took a road trip to Iowa and charged their car.
16: I love Iowa and I love my electric car. I'm a weirdo.
18: Also on today's show, Bobby Farley, one of the Farley brothers, great director, directed Dumb and Dumber. There's Something About Mary, Shallow Hal, Hall Pass. Bobby will join us on today's show. Gosh, I love his movies. Hall Pass. That scene when they're in the bathroom, Jason Sudeikis is with that girl. She has an upset stomach. Oh, it's so funny. It's so funny. We should mention that we were both off last week. I was in Vegas with my crew, and you went to Paris with your husband, Barry.
16: Yeah.
18: my favorite city. How was it? Tell me all about it. Did you take up smoking?
16: I did not. But I will say Paris lives up to the hype.
18: It does. Yeah.
16: I've been places. I've seen some things.
18: So
16: and I'm ready to go back. I didn't want to leave.
18: The fashion, you're sipping a drink, sitting at one of those cafes. The cafes face out into the street, so you're people watching. Everyone in Paris smokes. You're like, should I take up smoking?
16: Everyone smokes, and everyone's just like eating bread all day. And
18: they're super skinny.
16: Yeah. And then you're like, oh, you go on a food tour, and they're like, yeah, the baguettes have to only have 4 ingredients.
18: Yep. That's
16: they can't
18: the key.
16: Be frozen. Yep. They have to be baked on site. And you're like, yeah, people, it's not hard to have good quality food that doesn't turn you into some weird, nasty substance.
18: Did you see my girlfriend Mona? Did you go to the Louvre? See the Mona Lisa?
16: I had a very short trip, and I had no desire to be in a room with 10,000 people holding up their phones.
18: I told you, take the VIP tour. There's a secret tour. You can go in the back door. It's $50. They take you to 5 exhibits. And then
16: next time.
18: You end with the Mona Lisa. Which, by the way, is very underwhelming. It's very
16: small. And I know that.
18: Yeah.
16: And I didn't want to be in that room with 1,000 people who don't care about art and just want a selfie.
18: You sent me a picture of you and your husband, Barry, and he was wearing a sport coat with a scarf. And I'm like, oh, my God, do I need to start wearing a scarf? It was such a great look.
16: It
18: best
16: was cold
18: picture
16: out.
18: You two have ever taken.
16: It was cold, and so we bought a scarf off of like a tourist kiosk, and he put it on, and I said, let me tie it for you the European way.
18: Oh.
16: And it worked.
18: Damn. What is the European way?
16: Well, because like, I can't explain it, but I had to wrap it around and then fold it under so that it comes kind of out.
18: I don't know when I'd wear it, and just talking about it, I'm hot.
16: I am.
18: Oh.
16: But it was cold out. No, it was a great trip, and I didn't find people to be rude, and I think one of the most astounding things was... You know, people think, oh, French food, that sounds scary, snails and frog legs. No. French food was amazing because we went to a market. They had fresh strawberries that had to be grown within 100 miles of the market.
18: Everything's fresh, you're right. Yeah.
16: It tasted so good. So, like, just the simple things, bread, butter, honey, strawberries. Even we went somewhere and we had French fries, and you're like, oh, this is an actual potato. This isn't a potato that's been engineered to stay crispy under a heat lamp for 2 hours. Like... All everything right. was just simpler.
18: Here's the big question. You smoked in college. Did you have
16: I'm a child of the 90s. Who didn't?
18: Did you have a cigarette while you were over there?
16: No. Okay. But I did sit next to a table. My first cafe, we had lunch, and the table next to us was two women in their late 50s. Chain smoking.
18: Oh, yeah. And were you just taking it in? Oh, yeah.
16: I had my espresso martini, my secondhand smoke, and a croque monsieur, and I was good to go.
18: A croque who? I don't know. I can't even pronounce that.
16: Croque monsieur. It's the sandwich where it's got ham and whatever, and then on the top they put cheese and broil it. You can get them here in the States.
18: Yeah, they're called a panini. Okay.
16: Because the cheese is on top.
18: I went to Vegas, and I broke my own rule. I do 46 hours or less. I've never gone for 3 days in the last 20 years. I went for 3 days. Oh, my God.
16: And?
18: It was a dead sprint. By the way, when I land in Vegas, I feel like a third grader that's so excited to go on vacation. I love it so much. And you're walking through the airport, and you get on the tram, and you hop in a cab, and you see the casinos. Oh, my God, I love
16: it. I think you love it because it's like overstimulation central.
18: Yes, it's crazy fun. Yeah. I'm with my guys. We're drinking at the pool, having a great time, amazing dinners. You gamble. It's everything. It's a guy's playground. Then you wake up and do it again.
16: It's so overstimulating.
18: I flew in on Saturday, and we had to go to an event and then go to dinner with a couple. So I'm at the airport. I grab a 5-hour energy, chug it, and I grab a sugar-free Red Bull for the cab home. I'm like, I'm ready to go. My wife's like, are you tired? And I'm like, nope, not tired. I didn't sleep at night that entire night.
16: Of course not, you fool.
18: Oh my God.
16: But it's Vegas. You don't sleep.
18: By the way, I did win money the last night. Couldn't get anything going on the blackjack tables. We played craps, and I'm not kidding. There was a guy that looked just like John Oates. I was screaming, "Let's go, John Oates!" at the crap table. Won us $1,200, man. It was great.
16: Nice.
18: Yes. I want to talk about your electric car for a second. Yeah. I have a gas car. You have an electric car. There's a new government survey that shows Americans are becoming less convinced that gas cars are cheaper than electric cars. Perfect example, when you were in Iowa, that person stopped you.
16: Yeah, I think the initial cost... Well, actually, that's a lie, because what does, like, a Camry cost these days?
18: Gosh, wow. 35,
16: 40 grand?
18: Yeah. Everything is... There's nothing under 35 grand.
16: That's pretty much what my electric car cost. But yeah. I don't have to do oil changes.
18: Oh, my gosh.
16: I don't need
18: that's
16: brakes.
18: The key.
16: I don't need transmission fluid. I don't need gas.
18: Mm-hmm.
16: Like, all those, like, small maintenance things, we don't do any of them. We just have to rotate the tires and put in windshield wiper fluid.
18: And do you put a charger in your garage? Does it up your electric bill?
16: Not by much. But we don't drive much either. So, but, yeah, it's the same kind of outlet that you use for a dryer. What is that, 240 volts?
18: I have no idea.
16: It's like a bigger outlet.
18: Oh, yes, yes, yes. That's it?
16: That's it.
18: Oh, wow.
16: So we have that installed. It cost a couple hundred bucks at the time.
18: Americans see electric cars as better for the environment and energy efficient, of course. There are more gas vehicles in the U.S., but about 40% of us would consider buying an electric vehicle. I would if someone said, here you go.
16: I think if you drive less than 100 miles a day, it's a no-brainer. If you drive more than 100 miles, it would be annoying with the charging.
18: Yeah. Does it bother you that you get home and you have to plug it in?
16: No, it takes 1 second. You know what? You know what I don't miss?
18: What?
16: Running out of gas when it's negative 10 out,
18: raining,
16: or you're in a hurry and all of a sudden you're on E.
18: Gosh, it's so painful. People are saying,
16: I wake up full every day. My tank is full every day.
18: Every single day. The fallacy is they're not fast. The Tesla model. That is the fallacy, that they can't take off. The electric people still believe that. They do. I don't know.
16: They should get in my car, because if I hit the accelerator, your head hits the back of your seat like you're on a roller coaster.
18: Do you have the Tesla Model S Plaid? Is that
16: you? No, that's the fastest.
18: That's the fastest. 0 to 60 in 2 seconds.
16: Yeah, I think mine does 0 to 60 in like 4.5 seconds. It's pretty fast.
18: The Porsche Taycan Turbo and Hyundai Ioniq? Is that how you pronounce that?
16: Yeah.
18: Extremely quick. So electric cars are quick, man. Yeah.
16: They're very fast, but I do know that there's a large culture that, even the culture that loves fast cars, they love that revving of the engine.
18: You know, the sound of the muscle of an engine.
16: And you don't get that in an electric car. But I do get to zoom past those loud engines quite regularly. It's a trade-off.
18: It's all about stopping for gas, man. I mean, it's so painful to get gas right now. It is. Especially my wife's SUV, and I know I'm going to have to fill it up this weekend. Oh.
16: Well, and SUVs are the most popular car. Everyone has an SUV.
18: Everybody's got an SUV.
16: If you don't have a pickup truck, you have an SUV.
18: Yes. All right. Quick break. 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
14: What is that?
15: Hmm? Ear.
14: No, your left ear. Is that a hair gel?
15: Yeah.
14: Great.
15: Yeah.
14: I can use it.
15: No, you don't have to.
14: I just ran out.
16: Now, back to the Pete McMurray Show.
17: Oh, yeah, look at him on camera. Our next guest, listen to his films. Dumb and Dumber, There's Something About Mary, Shallow Hell, Hall Pass, to name a few. He's one half of the Farrelly Brothers, and he's back with a new movie called Driver's Ed. Let's say hello on Zoom to Bobby Farrelly. How are you, sir? Thank you so much for these movies.
18: Hey, thank you, Pete. Thank you. And thanks for having me today. Very excited about this new one, Driver's Ed. It's a

0: There's not a lot of comedies for young people nowadays, so I hope they come out and find it, and because it was a lot of fun to make, and I love it.
1: I'm watching, and I'm looking at the kid that's the star, and I'm thinking, God, I know that guy from somewhere.
0: Yeah.
1: He's from White Lotus, Sam Nivola.
0: Exactly. Sam Nivola from White Lotus, yeah. Look, there's four main kids in this story. They end up stealing a driver's ed car so that Sam can go try to save his relationship with his freshman in college girlfriend who he knows is about to dump him.
1: Right. And so, he's in high school, by the way.
0: He's in high school, yeah. And so they all go on they all reluctantly go along with him on his terrible idea of a road trip. And so they all go. But Sam's the lead. Yeah, he's from White Lotus.
1: He's the younger terrific. Brother last season in White Lotus, and his deadpan delivery is so good, Bobby.
0: Yeah, he's the real deal. I just loved all the actors. I thought they all played very.
1: How about Kumail Nanjiani? I mean, just seeing that guy on screen, his face makes me laugh.
0: Kumail's got that. He's got it. Yeah, exactly right. You just look at him, you're like, all right, let's laugh. Yeah, he brings out the funny. I don't know what it is about him, but when you look at him, you want to laugh, and you do.
1: Right, and Molly Shannon, talk about a likable person in this film. She's so good, yeah. Man. You've worked with so many great actors over the years. Do you take it in at the time, or you're like, I got to get done with the movie, and then you take it in after the movie is done?
0: No, I try to take it in at the time, you know, when you're working with Jim Carrey or Molly Shannon or Bill Murray or, you know, Ben Stiller or whoever it is. You have to recognize it at the time. And by recognizing it, you're like, let them do what they want. Let them try things. Who can play Molly Shannon better than Molly Shannon? Like, I can't tell her how to do Molly funny. She's terrific.
1: I got to tell you, the first time I fell in love with you and your brother, the summer of 98, there's something about Mary. I remember this vividly because I was dating my now wife, Sarah. Her birthday is July 13th. That weekend, the movie came out. And I left the theater thinking two things. Number one, this movie was hysterically funny. And number two, how do I tell my girlfriend I'm in love with Cameron Diaz?
0: Yeah, Cameron was, she was.
1: God, I love her, man. She's a guy's girl, someone you could hang with. She's such a good actor.
0: That's exactly it. She played this character. She's so much fun. Cameron's a doll, but she played this character that, yeah, you just couldn't help but to love. She wants to go watch Sports Center, and, you know, and just, everything about her was just the perfect woman for Ben.
1: Do you call up Brett Favre and say, hey, I got this movie part. I was thinking about you.
0: I need to correct you. It's Brett Favre.
1: Favre from the movie. Yeah. Yes.
0: Yes. Exactly. We're like, we need a professional athlete in here. And, you know, Brett was a three-time MVP of the league at that point.
1: Oh, yeah. He was bigger than big.
0: Yeah. So we didn't think we'd get him, but we reached out. We found his agent, and he called back. Yeah, what's up? Yeah, I'm in. Count me in.
1: I remember this because my wife's a Packer fan, and she loved it. 97, I want to say the Packers won the Super Bowl. In 98, they lost to, I think, Denver.
0: Brett was great. He was so much fun. We just always had a tradition of trying to put professional actors into our movies. We did it with the hockey player Cam Neely in Dumb and Dumber. And then we had Roger Clemens, the baseball player.
1: Oh, that's right. Yeah.
0: So we've always just had this thing where we try to work in an athlete. In Driver's Ed, it's a little known fact, but the French teacher at the beginning of the movie is Patrice Bergeron, future NHL Hall of Famer who just retired. He is French, so he's the perfect guy to play the French teacher. But someone who's national like that, we don't mind using. Otherwise, we'd use local guys.
1: Of course. Bobby Farrelly is our guest. The new movie is called Driver's Ed. Me, Myself, and Irene. Reeling in the Years, the remake by Marvelous 3 is in my heavy rotation when I work out. Your music in your movies, so good. Do you pick that out? Does your brother Pete pick it out? How does that work?
0: No, we pick it out. We spend a lot of time going through music and making sure that it makes such a big difference. Sometimes you put even a good song, but you lay it over a certain scene and it doesn't feel right. It's not the mood you're trying to create, or there's something about it. And then you try a different song and you're like, boom, that's it. That song works great. So a lot of it is just, it's a big part of what we do, particularly on a movie like this, where it's a road trip comedy, and on a road trip, there's going to be a lot of songs because you're in a car, and probably they're, you know, every time you're in that car with them, they're going to be listening to music.
1: One of my favorite scenes is the kids are going through their medications. Everybody's on something. It's so true nowadays. I mean, it's so relatable and so funny, but sad at the same time.
0: It is, yeah. but look, that is the world. They all, we know it.
1: Before you go, I got to bring up Stuck on You. I love Greg Kinnear. I think he's an American treasure. I love Matt Damon, and I hate him at the same time. He's good looking. He can do comedy. He can host SNL. The guy can do everything. But when your brother... When your brother comes to you and says, hey, I got this idea for a movie where these guys are twins, but they're stuck together. What's your first reaction?
0: Let's do it.
1: Oh, my God. This is why I love you, man. The movie is called Driver's Ed, Bobby Farrelly. Thanks for coming on, man. I appreciate you. Thanks for all your films and continued success.
0: Thank you, Pete. Good talking to you.
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18: For this Memorial Day, we'll start out with mostly cloudy skies and maybe a little brief shower during the morning. But during the afternoon, more sun breaking out with a high of 82. Tonight, mainly clear, a low of 61. Tomorrow, sunny to partly cloudy and quite warm, a high of 87. Maybe a storm or two popping up during the afternoon. I'm 9 News meteorologist Justin Lowe.
15: Get the latest forecast, street-level zoom-in radar, and weather watches and warnings anytime at WSAU.com/weather.
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20: I think it's time for you to start to seriously consider salads.
21: What do you mean?
20: What do I mean? Let me get off my car before you flip it over, you fat...
1: God, I love that. From Bobby Bacala on The Sopranos to Blue Blood, Steve Sciarippa has played some unforgettable roles. Now he's tackling picky eaters in a whole new way with the help from his dog, Willie. His new children's book is called Willie Boy Eats the World. Let's welcome back and welcome in Steve Sciarippa. Man, I love you. I'm so happy you're on the show. How are you?
22: Good, good. How are you? Good to talk to you again.
1: I went on YouTube last night, Steve, and I got sucked into the Sopranos rabbit hole. There was a scene where you were struggling to get out of the car to hand Tony an envelope of money, and Tony's line was, maybe you should try some salads. I mean, that show, just iconic.
22: Yeah, that was great. One of my first scenes that I shot, I had the fat suit on.
1: Oh, yeah. People didn't know that you were wearing a fat suit. You wore that for what, 2 or 3 years?
22: I wore the fat suit for 2 seasons, and then I got fat enough on my own. So
1: really?
22: Let me take it off.
1: I mean, Steve, there's few shows that changed television like The Sopranos, HBO's biggest hit. It was about an anti-hero mobster that shook people down for money. He cheated and lied to his wife. All people would talk about is how much they love Tony Soprano.
22: Well, look, that's the beauty of the show, the way it was written. That's also Jim, how he portrayed the character, his acting. We rooted for this guy who was a terrible guy.
1: Right.
22: I mean, he was a murderer. He was cheated on his wife. He did drugs. He gambled. Hurt people. Hurt innocent people, not just other mobsters. But yet, you know, and people can't figure out, but everyone wanted to see him do well. You know, no one wanted to see him die. I think it is, the writing was brilliant, which is why it holds up today.
1: Right, it's so good.
22: The new generation of people watching the show is young kids everywhere. Kids in their late teens, their 20s, they're watching the show now. The show just continues and continues, but it's not corny. You know, some shows you're watching, you go, oh, my God, you know, how did I ever like that show? This holds up like it was written today, you know?
1: Did you appreciate it at the time? I know things just blew up for the entire cast of The Sopranos, but sometimes when you're in it, you don't appreciate it until after it's done.
22: Yeah, there was some of that, you know, for sure. You know, first of all, honestly, I mean, I'm not joking. You were worried about getting killed off. Everyone
1: yes.
22: was worried.
1: Right.
22: You know, that was a serious concern. Like, hey, you know. So, year after year, you're worried. It's just going to be the season. It's my last season. You know, listen, once they got rid of, Vinny, all bets were off there, man. You know, they got rid of a major character, you know. That, you know, that's a tough pill to swallow. So you were worried about that. There was no job security. It was great. I mean, we enjoyed every second of the celebrity of it. But as the years went by, I appreciated it more, you know.
1: Right. We're going to talk about Blue Bloods in a second, but I want to talk about your book because I follow you on Instagram. You have a dachshund named Willie, and I feel like your dog dresses better than me, Steve.
22: He's good. My dog has about 30 or 40 outfits. I went through his closet a couple of years ago on Instagram, and I showed people all his clothing.
1: I mean,
22: he's very rarely naked. If people see him without a sweatshirt on, they think he's naked.
1: Right. How old is Willie boy?
22: Willie's 7.
1: Okay.
22: He just turned 7. He's a little white in the face early.
1: Mm-hmm.
22: Very smart. Loves to eat, as you know.
1: Oh, my God. It's so funny.
22: He eats and eats and eats.
1: Does he eat dog food, Steve, or just human food?
22: No, he eats dog food.
1: Okay.
22: And then I share with him whatever I'm eating. And, you know, it happened by accident. I had a... when we were doing Blue Bloods, Fridays the cast used to make a video, you know, and say, hey, you know, I watch Blue Bloods tonight, Friday night, blah, blah, blah. Mm-hmm. And so I was making the video. I had a bag of popcorn. Willie boy stuck his head in the bag and pulled it out. And he had this mouth full of popcorn. Then he stuck his head back in the bag while I'm looking at the camera. So we posted it and people just loved it.
1: Oh, it's so funny.
22: He just continued on. He's gotten over 100 million views.
1: I mean,
22: you know, we don't monetize it, nothing like that. And the guy's hilarious. He's in the other room because his mom and my daughter's left for Vegas, and now he's mad. So he's in there on the couch.
1: Oh, I mean, yeah. Seeing him sitting on your lap at a very expensive Italian New York restaurant eating pasta is fantastic. Yeah. I love it. We all love our dogs, but to see a dog in a nice restaurant eating off your plate is just wonderful.
22: He's eating everywhere. He goes to most restaurants. They let him in.
1: Mm-hmm.
22: And he's been to restaurants from here to California. He loves tortilla chips. He loves...
1: Who doesn't? Yeah.
22: We had lobster. He loves lobster.
1: Got to be careful.
22: Went to a restaurant in Newport Beach, California. He loves lobster. We took him to a Yankee game. I haven't taken him to a Knick game yet, but we've taken him to a Yankee game. He enjoyed that. They put him on the big screen. So he's around New York. They know him.
1: He's a celebrity. We're talking with Steve Sciarippa. The name of the children's book is called Willie Boy Eats the World. Who came up with the idea for the book? It's one thing to put your dog on Instagram, but it's another thing to put together a children's book.
22: You know, I came up with the idea. You know, first of all, people just love him, you know. And then I just had this idea. I wanted to do a children's book to immortalize him, not... really, for my family. You know, I've written other books and, you know, you're chasing the New York Times list and blah, blah, blah, money. This was purely done for joy.
1: Good.
22: I had this idea that he meets the dogs at the dog park and they tell him, hey, Willie, there's more to life than Italian food. And so we go on this journey. Willie takes us on New York City, the most diverse city in the world, and probably the most diverse food city in the world.
1: Yeah.
22: So Willie takes me on a journey to show me that there's more than just spaghetti and, you know, there's all kinds of food and to try new things. And it's a metaphor also, not, of course, for kids to try new things, but for adults.
1: Mm-hmm.
22: Try something new. I mean, I did. In my middle, I was 40 years old when I was on The Sopranos. I had a whole other life. So it's okay. Try new things. Take a shot. Take a gamble. For me, I was lucky it worked out. But, you know, you're unhappy. Try new things. You know?
1: I life lessons with Steve Sciarippa. I feel like I'm at a motivational conference.
22: There you go.
1: I know everybody brings up the Sopranos, but we have to talk about Blue Bloods. I just want to go through the cast. Tom Selleck, first of all, when you're doing a scene with Tom, are you thinking to yourself, oh my God, I'm hanging out with Magnum PI? What was it like? Talk about a great guy and a guy's guy.
22: Well, first of all, I was on the show for 9 years. I did 146 episodes. I've only was in two scenes with Tom. You know, it was during the COVID days, and the studios were set up where it wasn't one building, so you didn't see everybody.
1: Yeah, yeah.
22: All the time. Now, Tom, I obviously he's an icon of of television.
1: Yep.
22: Was always nice to me, always complimentary, because he edited the show. So he was very involved, more than most actors. You know, Tom was the boss. He always said nice things. So when I did work with him the first time, I was thinking, I can't believe I'm in a scene with Tom Selleck, you know? Sometimes you do that.
1: Right.
22: Like when I was in the last scene of the last Columbo, and I'm working with Peter Falk, and I'm, you know, he's talking, and I'm going, I'm here sitting with Peter Falk. How did I get here, man? You know?
1: Right. How does this happen?
22: But Tom was great. Donnie Wahlberg.
1: Oh, Donnie Wahlberg, man. What a talent. The guy can act. He can sing. He's just a likable dude.
22: He's a good guy. Really good guy. The whole cast was great. You know, like I said, I came in season six. They were already established, but you know, they welcomed me, and they're great. Great show. Really working on the streets of New York. A lot of fun.
1: Right.
22: Always a lot of fun when you're shooting on the, you know, on the street. So.
1: And Bridget Moynihan, Steve. Bridget Moynihan was your partner. What is she like? I mean, yeah.
22: Great. A very underrated actress. Knows her lines. Knows her stuff. Comes in. Boom, boom, boom. You know, we clicked immediately. Because I think there was a couple of other guys that had, you know, kind of my job before me. And we got along, never had a problem, not one time. I enjoyed her company, very smart girl. And, she's great.
1: God,
22: yeah, absolutely great. I couldn't ask for a better person to connect with there. You know, because, you know, so Tom had his, you know, his people that you had, Donnie and his partner, and you had, you know, Will and his partner, you know. I couldn't ask for a better partner to be with.
1: I mean, it's all about chemistry. I mean, you had it on Blue Bloods, but The Sopranos, I mean, you've been spoiled your entire career.
22: I was very lucky. I've worked for 26 years straight. there's a lot of luck involved. Anyone tells you, it's not, they're lying, but, you know, I worked hard, and I've been on three hit shows. I was on another one, Secret Life of the American Teenager, with Molly Ringwald for 5 years.
1: Really?
22: That was a good show. That was out in L.A., yeah.
1: Yeah. So what did you do before acting, before you got into it?
22: I was an executive in Las Vegas.
1: VIP?
22: The entertainment director of the Riviera Hotel, and I booked the acts.
1: Oh, jeez.
22: I booked all the acts, so some of the comics put me in a couple little sketches and HBO special and a few things like that. I kind of got the acting bug, took some classes, and I started auditioning and getting some things, you know, a couple lines. It was a hobby, and then I came to New York for a wedding, and I asked this agent friend of mine if he could get me to read for the show The Sopranos.
1: Oh, my gosh.
22: Figuring, hey, I get a couple lines, I'll be happy. And that's how it happened.
1: Wow. Luck plus timing equals success, man. Steve, you're the best. Congratulations on the children's book. It's called Willy Boy Eats the World. Steve Sharippa, everybody. Thank you, buddy.
22: Thank you. Good talking to you, my friend. Be well.
0: You're late. Bobby Bucciarelli, the last man standing.
2: I don't want to say nothing, Tony.
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0: A lot of funerals in your corner of the world, huh, Bobby? What'd you have to do, refinance your house? Don't look at the floor, Bobby. Look at me.
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21: 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I learned nothing in college. It was really kind of my own fault. I had a double major, psychology and reverse psychology.
22: 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Here's Pete and Lisa.
23: Are you an overthinker?
1: Yeah.
2: My wife Sarah is an overthinker and worries about everything. Do you worry about a lot of stuff?
17: You know what? I used to worry more, and then I found this thing. It's called anti-anxiety medicine. And the prescription changed my life.
2: Yes. I was never an overthinker, and now I wake up at 3 in the morning, and my mind races, and I overthink everything and think about conversations that I had 5 years ago.
17: Oh, my God. You should get some Prozac. It's great.
2: Really? Would it help?
17: It depends. Yeah, I might.
2: A lot of us, our mind races, we overthink, leads to lack of sleep. What generation do you think are the biggest overthinkers?
17: I would say the boomers.
2: That is incorrect.
17: Gen Z?
2: Gen Z is correct. Gen Z are the biggest overthinkers, with about 70% admitting they often spiral over everyday moments.
17: Okay, I think this makes sense because look at the internet, right? Look at your algorithm.
2: Oh,
17: it's
2: yeah.
17: constantly telling you
2: you're doing
17: everything in your life wrong.
2: Yep.
17: Don't eat this food. Yes, eat this other food. Like, at a certain point, you get like immobile because you're afraid of picking the wrong thing.
2: Millennials follow close behind with 63% often overthinking things daily. And boomers, only 38%. Why are they overthinking? They don't care about anything. They just want to enjoy life.
17: They got confidence. They're just so sure that they are right. They don't worry about being wrong. They know they're right.
2: Gen Z, 18 to 29-year-olds, admit to being chronic overthinkers more than any other generation, with 32% going as far to say it's a daily occurrence. That's tough. What do you think they're stressing about?
17: Everything. Jobs, money, rent, relationships, friendships, dating, looks.
2: Number one, going back over embarrassing moments is the most commonly overthought scenario.
17: Anxiety. It's real.
2: Yeah. Number two, followed by things they didn't say but wish they said. I think we all
17: George
2: knew that,
17: George Costanza-ing.
2: Don't we? Yeah. Number three, how their text messages will be perceived, or voice notes being left on read along with what they post on social media, and accidentally liking someone else's photo when scrolling. Can't you just unlike it? They don't see that, do they? I've done that before.
17: But that's the thing. These kids know. Also, think about this generation. They were the most impacted socially by COVID. They were at like high school, college age.
2: Yep. Social media, you nailed it earlier. Social media is the key driver, with many admitting they have deleted a post if they didn't get enough likes or comments within the first hour. Really? You're going back and checking?
17: Think about the things you had time to worry about when you were young, before you had a house to pay for, a car, a wife,
2: sandwich,
17: a son.
2: Where am I going to go out at night?
17: Right, but if you had social media, you would have been like, I need to craft my perfect playlist to share on Spotify, and then I need to have 20 likes for my perfect playlist and my perfect post that shows me that I have the perfect going out outfit at the perfect bar.
2: Jeez,
17: I need to have 20 poses with the Heisman Trophy to make sure I get all... Like, you would be obsessed, too.
2: Gen Z rereads texts they've sent, checking whether they sounded too dramatic or excessive or not funny enough.
17: Wow.
2: Do you reread texts that you've sent?
17: I don't got time for that.
2: Almost 9 in 10 even deliberately delay replying so they don't appear overly eager.
17: Yeah, you don't want to be thirsty.
2: Sometimes I do that. I'll wait a beat. Hold on. Got to put this person in their place. Let's wait a second before we respond.
17: Oh my God.
2: Because you know I'm like a puppy dog. I got to respond right away. Yeah.
17: I like to respond right away because then it's just like done. Mm-hmm. And I think some people
2: are
17: like...
2: God, you are so my wife. You just want to get it done and cross it off your list.
17: Well, if I have a moment to do it, it's either I'm fully ignoring my phone for hours and then dealing with it all at once, or I'm just dealing with it right away.
2: More than a quarter of all adults think this can impact how they think and feel, with this rising to 46% for Gen Z. So most of us, about 0.25%, Gen Z, they're about 50% higher than all of us. So what are the top 10 that Gen Z is stressing about? Number 10, a message from your boss saying free for a chat?
17: God.
2: Oh, I hated that. I knew I was getting fired. Hey, do you have time to talk today at right after your show? Let me gather my things.
17: Or Friday at 4 p.m.
2: Oh, I've been there. It's terrible. Number 9, scrolling deep into someone's Instagram and accidentally liking a photo. Why would you get
17: stressed? You can't like a photo from 2 years ago. That makes you look crazy.
2: What I posted on social media at number 8. Number 7, telling a white lie. I mean, don't we all do that? Why are you stressing over that, man? Come on. Number 6, small everyday decisions like what to wear, what to eat. Man, you nailed this. Top situations Gen Z overthinks. At number 5, what someone meant by a short reply to a message like okay. Oh my gosh, how come they only said okay or K? What's going on?
17: Maybe they're busy.
2: Yeah.
17: Maybe they're in the shower, you know? You don't know.
2: Number 4, worrying about how text messages I've sent will be perceived. Number 3, text message or voice note being left on read. Number 2, situation Gen Z overthinks, things I didn't say but wish I had. And the number 1 thing, overanalyzing embarrassing moments. Gen Z is stressed out.
17: Well, I'm stressed out listening to that.
2: I am too, man.
17: I don't miss being young, if that's
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1: People across America will pay tribute to the fallen. I'm Dave Anthony, Fox News.
3: I feel like we live Memorial Day every day almost.
1: David Horton's son Chris was an Army specialist killed in the war in Afghanistan in 2011, and his father tells Fox he's
3: just missing him, imagining him at a different age. But we look, our family looks at Chris as an absolute American hero.
1: There will be Memorial Day gatherings and parades. The biggest will be in Washington, D.C. President Trump will go to Arlington National Cemetery, lay a wreath at the Tomb of the Unknown Soldier. He posted on Truth Social, God bless those that have made the ultimate sacrifice. The president also just posted negotiations with Iran are proceeding nicely. It will only be a great deal for all or no deal at all, and back to the battlefront and shooting bigger and stronger than ever.
23: The bottom line here, the Iranians will have to make serious concessions as it relates to their nuclear program in the Strait of Hormuz, or they are not going to receive any sanctions relief whatsoever.
1: Fox's Trey Yingst in Tel Aviv.
23: The Trump administration says the deal with Iran is 95% complete, but there are still some final details to be addressed. The memorandum of understanding may take several days to reach because the Iranian system doesn't move as fast as the United States would like.
1: Optimism about a deal as oil prices falling more than 5%. They paid tribute to Kyle Busch and Charlotte before NASCAR's Coca-Cola 600, which he was supposed to drive in before Busch's sudden death last week. His wife and children were honored by NASCAR CEO Steve O'Donnell.
24: Samantha, I want you to know that this sport stands with you and that you and your children are NASCAR family forever.
1: Busch's number 8 was also displayed large on the track infield. Daniel Suarez won the race. They also paid tribute to Kyle Busch at the Indianapolis 500. Felix Rosenquist then was the winner in the closest finish ever by just 0.02 of a second. 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
1: Well, this was a huge deal in 2020. a police killing in Minnesota on this day 6 years ago, and George Floyd's death led to mass protests, even as we were in the throes of COVID and all the shutdowns.
4: A video of Floyd's death at the hands of former Minneapolis police officer Derek Chauvin kneeling on Floyd's neck for 9 minutes and 29 seconds went viral and prompted unrest. Floyd's uncle, Selwyn Jones, asked by Fox 9 Minneapolis St. Paul if he thinks enough change has taken place since his nephew's murder.
5: Not enough change, but as long as we keep fighting, as long as this event keeps happening,
6: yes,
5: and showing unity.
4: Chauvin is serving two concurrent sentences following his conviction in Floyd's murder. Three other officers have completed their prison terms. Deborah Valentine, Fox News.
1: On Wall Street, no opening bell this hour. The stock market is closed for Memorial Day after the Dow finished Friday at a record high. At the movies, The Force tops the box office.
7: Star Wars is back.
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7: After nearly 7 years away from the big screen, a new Star Wars movie drew crowds of fans during his debut this Memorial Day weekend. Star Wars, The Mandalorian and Grogu is expected to pull in an estimated $102 million domestically for the long weekend. It exceeded expectations, but is on the low side for a Disney Star Wars release. The relationship horror movie, Obsession, did better during its second weekend with an astonishing 30% uptick in ticket sales to earn nearly $22.5 million. Carmen Roberts, Fox News.
1: In the NBA playoffs, the Western Conference Finals all tied up. San Antonio beat Oklahoma City in Game 4 by 21 points. On the ice, Vegas beat Colorado 5-3 to take a 3-0 lead in the NHL's West Final. I'm Dave Anthony, and this is Fox News.
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34: Joe Show. Well, hello and welcome. As always, an honor, a privilege, and a pleasure to be with you on this Monday. It is, like I said, there's just a ton on the table, on the stack of stuff for today's show. Much to discuss and get into, including just, I mean, when you look at what the left, what does the left have to offer? I mean, I think it's a fair question. I know there's all the hyperbolic nonsense we get. I get all these on a daily basis, even after the show. I noticed logging into our text, the company that we use that we receive all of our text threads from and our messages from liberals and, you know, the good merry band of regulars. There's people that text me like over the weekend on this. So let me just be clear. You're not texting my phone. Just for all the liberals out there, you're not texting my phone. But I just think it's interesting because they're so desperate. I don't know if they know how desperate they are. For example, if you take time out of your weekend schedule after the show is off the air to send me a text message and the lead of the message to prove that you guys are winning is to quote Xi Jinping. In Xi Jinping's opinion of the United States. I mean, yes, you're telling me a lot more about yourself than I think you're even aware about yourself. For example, you think the word of a communist dictator carries some positive weight, some impact. Obviously, that's why you're doing this. Further, if you're willing to quote a communist dictator as to whatever the state of the world is, I mean, you're going to sit there and complain that Donald Trump is a wannabe dictator, is a wannabe fascist or oligarch of some form. Yet you're going to sit here and quote to me the leader of the largest communist nation in the world that is renowned for its human rights abuses, its control and oppression of its people. But he said something that is confirmation bias for you, that Donald Trump is doing something bad, so you're going to quote it to me. If all you can go to is Xi Jinping, I'm feeling pretty good about where we are. I got to be honest. Oh, Xi Jinping doesn't like us. Xi Jinping doesn't think that he thinks we're a nation in decline. Well, kettle, pot, meet one another. Look, we have a lot to do in this country. We can even grow better than we are now. Hence the term, make America great again. Something that did not even originate with Donald Trump, goes back to the Reagan era, but people want to have this cow over everything, and it's a sign he's never leaving the White House. Okay. I mean, look, I know we have a lot of people in the baby boom generation that listen to the show. And obviously, if you're a conservative listening to the show, and you're in the baby boom generation, I'm not saying this about you. But you need to talk to your friends and your cousins and your brothers and your sisters, the ones that are out there every weekend, free Palestine, and like give them a reality check because, I mean, they can do whatever they want. They can waste all their time as they wish. I saw more of it again over the weekend, and I'm just like, I don't even really understand from a fundamental point of view where they think they're accomplishing anything of great import, but whatever. Be that as it may. Here in the real world, in this wonderful place called reality. Well, and as I say this, I look up at one of our monitors here in Studio 76. And Luigi Mangione is going to be back in court today. Whether the question before courts today is whether the stuff they found in his backpack is admissible. Because there's a debate if he was read his rights properly and so forth. The video that they're showing as B-roll is a bunch of grown men. Grown men, I say. The youngest of which looks to be at least 30 years old, protesting in favor of Luigi Mangione, which is their right. I understand that. They're wearing Luigi hats for Mario and Luigi. I kid you not. How do you take someone serious this way? If you're walking around with your kid's Halloween costume hat, protesting in favor of a murderer, how do we take you seriously? It just proves my point. They are desperate. They have nothing to offer. They have no solutions. Kathy Hochul, the governor of New York, she is in a horrible marriage. Let me explain. I don't know anything about her personal life. Her political marriage is terrible because she married the state of New York, and with it, she got a really bratty, immature stepchild named Zoran Mamdani. And she doesn't know what to do with this punk. She wants to send him off to military school. The father's saying, no way. The father being New York City. They apparently, some at least apparently, are embracing him as he is flushing the Big Apple right down the toilet. And on top of that, already they have millions and millions that they're creating deficits because of his spending or his desired spending. And then the railway system, Long Island Railway, says, yeah, we're going on strike. Now, of course, it has nothing to do with the terrible economics and policies of the governor or her stepson, Zoran Mamdani. It is, of course, whose fault do you think it is? Who do you think? We'll play it for you later. I'd give you three guesses, but I don't think you'll need them to figure out who they're blaming once again, who it is they're saying is at fault for it. And, of course, Louisiana had their primary for the Senate, and Bill Cassidy is out. The president aimed at him, said, look, we're going to primary this guy. And I want to point out something. The difference between Democrats and Republicans. We don't like somebody, we primary him. You don't like them, you shoot them. Or at least try. I mean, do you understand the difference? When liberals say, we'll take him out, they bring guns. And then they say, we need more gun control. And Republicans and conservatives are wed to their guns. When we say Bill Cassidy is not serving the people, we need to take him out, we primary him, and we win the primary. We'll get to that as well. I mean, it's a big deal what happened. And, of course, all of Washington, they are aghast because how can they take out somebody as good? Again, when CNN and MS Now and CBS are like, well, but wait a minute. Bill Cassidy is a good man. He is a true conservative. Aren't you upset he's gone? Again, tell me who your friends are. I'll tell you who you are. So we look at the whole situation. We'll play it for you. We will share what went down over the weekend with it. Then coming up on Tuesday, we have another primary and another person on the chopping block, Thomas Massie in Kentucky. We'll share what he had to say, as well as Rand Paul, who's out supporting him in his reelection bid, which, I mean, again, in the primary, you can pick who you want. Will Thomas Massie survive? I don't think he will, personally. I don't see it happening, but he claims he's got the numbers. We'll dig into all of that. But to start with a little bit of good news, we've talked about the ridiculous spending, and there's been too much spending under Republicans and Democrats. Both sides do this, unfortunately. And you'll hear people talk about it. Matter of fact, Rand Paul speaks of it when he's out on the stump for Thomas Massie. Now, his statement, there's a lot to his statement. There's the initial thing of, oh my gosh, really? Are we not really making any headway? But then there's the underbelly of this to me is, as a sitting United States senator, stumping for a sitting United States House of Representatives member, by all accounts, two people that claim they are budget hawks, why are you sitting there with acting like your hands are tied and it's somebody else's problem to solve? Shouldn't you be the one leading the way on that? And I can hear this Rand Paul defense. He is. He's just one man, Joe. He's doing the best he can. Really? Okay. I'm glad you're satisfied. I'm not. I'm not satisfied with a lot of them. Even the people that I like, I'm not satisfied with. I don't think they've done enough. We're supposed to have, what, in 2 weeks? The president wanted funding for the Border Patrol and ICE to be in place by June 1st. And that was months ago. If you recall, I lamented. Holy smoke, these people are going to go out without paychecks till June? This is unconscionable. It's not acceptable. Joe, you don't understand how this works. It's the best they can do. They have to do what they have to work with, what they have to work with. They need the time. They'll get it done. Well, now we're 2 weeks away, and they're saying, well, we're not quite there yet. No, I'm not. There are some very good members of the House and the Senate, but I'm not happy with any of them because they aren't getting the job done. And this is just one of the main examples. Yet, at the same token, the president and his staff, his cabinet, they continue to try to make things happen in every way they can within the limited power they have. That includes Dr. Mehmet Oz. One of the greatest things that may have happened is that he lost his Senate bid, because I think he's done very well at the Center for Medicaid and Medicare, where he serves as their services administrator. He was on My View with Laura Trump over the weekend. He said, you know, we have budget issues. We got to cut down the deficit, all these things. Let me tell you one of the ways we're going to do it. And this, by the way, is the good news here in hour number one.
0: We're going to save the American people $600 billion over the

0: exist, the hospices that never existed, just put those aside. Just in general spending, it has been out of control for years. We've wanted to rein it in for years. Republicans have had the House, the Senate, the presidency in the past. It hasn't happened. Here, now, under this president, under this administrator, this is just one small pebble that they're throwing into the pond, and it's creating $600 billion worth of shockwaves. I count that as good news.
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3: Windshield of the beach, you know, the salt water, it's harder to see. I fell out of the car, scared the life out of me. I couldn't help but watch the movie because I was fascinated, but I didn't want to go in the water. My father didn't understand because I was a fish. You couldn't keep me out of the water. And ever since then, I've had this love-hate relationship. I think they're fascinating animals. They're absolute the apex predators. And again, you can't. I don't know. I mean, you just there's something beautiful about them in their deadliness. And I've just always been, I'm convinced the reason, I've always wanted to go scuba diving. I've always wanted to learn how to scuba dive, but I have not. Because I'm convinced that the day I learned to, even if I learned to scuba dive in one of those special pools that's like 40 feet deep and it's just pool water, I'm convinced I will come face to face with a great white shark. It's just the way it is. And then I saw these two stories. So in California, because they don't have enough problems already. But this headline out of the LA Times, great white sharks are surging off Southern California. Now, here's what you gotta love. Gotta love California for the subheadline. It's actually good for the ocean. Which, I mean, I'm sure at some level, that's probably true. But if you're one of the people in the water, maybe not so much. Shark sightings have surged at Southern California beaches during an unusually warm spring. And experts predict a, quote, sharky summer, end quote, ahead. Juvenile great whites seen near local shores do not view humans as food. I contest this. And the risk of negative encounters is low. Sharks play an essential role in balancing the ocean's ecosystems. Their presence signals a healthy marine environment. Okay. Well, tell that to the 38-year-old man who was killed off the shore of Australia while spearfishing, and he was attacked by a great white shark near Horseshoe Reef, which is near Rottnest Island. Great name, by the way, Rottnest Island. Now, here's the thing. It was a 13-foot shark, by the way. That's a big shark. Just a few weeks prior, another person was killed in that location by a great white shark. Now, I'm just saying, I'm not one of these people who thinks you should hunt down every great white shark or any of that. I'm just pointing out to you, for those that mock me and say that I have this unhealthy obsession with it, tell it to the 38-year-old man. I think the other one was like a 14-year-old boy. All they were doing was just enjoying the water. This is why I keep... Now, I do go in the ocean water, but I may have to rethink that given this latest news.
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0: Well, hello there and welcome. A happy Monday to all. 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Now, coming up in hour number two, we don't have just one, but two special guests that will be appearing on the show together. First time they'll be on together. We've had them on individually. One is a former governor, one's a future governor. That's your only teaser. So we will have that coming up in hour number two. You won't want to miss it. Now, I mentioned this story. I mean, it's a tragic story. I'm not trying to make light of the poor guy that died. They did get this. He was attacked, as I said, the 38-year-old in Horseshoe Reef near what they call Rottnest Island, which interesting name there. But they fished him out of the water quickly, had him on a ship, brought him to shore, where he was met by the St. John WA paramedics. Sadly, he was pronounced dead on the scene. He was not able to be revived. In January, a 12-year-old died a week after he was attacked by a shark in Sydney Harbor. I knew it was a 12 or 14-year-old, as I said. So, I mean, tragic stories. And as I said, this just feeds my own continued utter distrust. I understand. I was telling the guys on the break, I've read so many books through the years, pro and con, and, you know, about great white sharks. I am truly fascinated by them. I have a very immense respect and, frankly, a well-honed fear, because they are killing machines. And some of these books I read were written, you know, early to mid-20th century, before woke attacked reality when it comes to things like sharks. And there they were very straightforward about, you know, you can get attacked in the shallows. I mean, there's any number of situations that it can create and has created and caused that are not safe. And again, I'm not saying you shouldn't be in the water or anything else, but I kind of bristle when you see what used to be Shark Week. I don't even know what to call it at this point, because it's like love the sharks that kill you weekers. I don't even understand what the point is. They're like, well, I mean, sharks don't really want to eat you. Tell it to the people that are dead. That's my actual answer. Tell it to the 38-year-old. Tell it to the 12-year-old. Because here's the thing. I don't think, and I could be wrong, I mean, if you know different than I do, please let me know. But I don't think there's any support groups for sharks, right? I don't think there's Human Eaters Anonymous, where they're like, hey, my name is Jabberjaws. It's been 12 weeks since the last time I took a bite of a human, and I feel really bad. I'm really bad I took that leg. I just can't. I wake up every night from my dreams, nightmares. I see the face of that person that I chewed their leg off. I mean, they have no conscience. They see food, they eat food. That's what it comes down to. In this whole, like, well, they don't really think that humans are food. I don't know. I think there's some sharks that got pretty, I mean, again, look at, was it the USS Indianapolis, right? They talked about that in the movie Jaws. All the people that went into the water, the few that came out, those sharks, pretty sure they thought they were tasty food. Pretty sure they thought they were at the smorgasbord. So my thing is, look, I'm not trying to sow fear or anything else. I'm admitting to my own fear because, well, you know, it's real. And I'm just, as you read these stories, you can keep telling me that, right? You can, well, the chances are you could swim with great white sharks and you might become Shark Boy, or you might become Breakfast. More likely you're Breakfast than Shark Boy. That's all I'm saying. Just be honest about it. They are, I mean, they're phenomenal animals. I mean, again, how do you know God is real? I mean, look what he creates. Look at the detail. The stunning, I think great white sharks, by the way, are a beautiful animal to watch, you know, on TV. Not in the water, not in the cage. Because, you know, for example, in Jaws, right, they break in the cage and they're like, that doesn't really happen. And then on a number of Shark Weeks, guess what's happened? They have busted right through the cages. Tell me again. I mean, whatever. You can give me all your theories. When sharks stop chewing on human beings, then I will believe they don't think we're tasty. We are what cows are to us. And PETA, right? These are the PETA people. Stop eating the cows. They taste too good. Whatever the group is for sharks, they're like, they don't eat people. And the sharks are like, but they taste so good. I'm not stopping, and I don't feel bad about it. Just, I mean, it's a little public service announcement. I just thought you'd want to know. Anyway, I mean, there's too much information, in my humble opinion. You can call it anecdotal, but again, I go back to the people that have died in the mouths of sharks. I'm just putting it out there. Now, I'm curious, would you ever, because they do this thing where you can go swim with sharks. Would you ever do it?
1: I'd probably jump in the cage. I'd probably test out the cage before we went into it. But
0: with what? A bulldozer?
1: Yeah.
0: I mean, do you know these? I mean, that's the whole thing. They're so big and so powerful. I mean, good. Now, the one thing that does work, I mean, at least it's every time I've seen, is these chainmail scuba suits that they'll wear, which are pretty phenomenal. Because I've seen where people get, like, they get bit and it doesn't. I'm sure it's kind of like a bulletproof vest where you feel the pain, right? You feel the pressure. But you know what they're not doing? Tearing your limb off. So there's that positive. I shouldn't watch these, but I just watched one of these shows last week because my daughter, she has my fascination, although she tends towards the whole, yeah, they don't like humans. I'm like, how many shows have you watched with me? And it's never been the same person. We've watched dozens of shows, and it's never been the same person featured that's been bitten or eaten by a shark. So whatever. But this latest one, one of these, you take them out and you scoop. They put you in the water, not in a cage. It wasn't great whites, but, you know, all sharks that eat people are bad. I mean, just saying. And they line them up kind of like on this ridge into the water. One of the sharks gets behind them, and the wranglers are clearly not doing their job. And the shark turns and bites the guy in the head. I mean, grabs him right at the head and does, you know, starts to do the shake thing. And, you know, the wranglers show up and they, I don't know if they tased them or whatever they did to get him to let go. The shark didn't even let go at first. And it finally lets go. They take him out. He wasn't wearing chainmail. So he had he lived, but he had a bunch of stitches in his head. I'm just saying that's not vacation for me. If I go on vacation and I come back with stitches in my head and I have to think about my brain was almost dessert for the local shark population. Not feeling good about myself. I'm just, so again, I don't know. I might, just to get over my fear, do the chainmail thing. Because I at least feel like I have a fighting chance with the chainmail. The cage, the problem with the cage is you're stuck. Like, if it gets into the cage, I mean, have you seen the real life footage where they get their mouth in there and they're, you know, you're like stuck in the corner and that thing moves one more inch. And what do you do? Because you can't get out. And all it can do is bite you. So, I mean, there's that. Or if the cage gets disconnected and falls to the floor of the ocean, which I'm pretty sure has only ever happened in movies, but theoretically it could happen. Yeah, I mean, that's where the chainmail comes in. Just saying. If I could have a lightsaber and chainmail, I might do it. Just one day. I don't know. The cage just seems... That seems like you're inviting trouble. The old cages, the bottoms used to be open on some of them. Because the whole thing is they won't swim up. Guess what? They do swim up, by the way. They absolutely do. So, all right. I know enough about sharks, but I read it over the weekend. I've been thinking about it ever since. Because that's the thing. Like, what are your last moments like when you're, I mean, you know, like, because you have to know, right? I mean, what did Casey, you started laughing. What did
1: you? It's just, that's all you're thinking.
0: I shouldn't have taken a drink of mine. So I didn't expect it to be that. But yes, that's probably actually true. I mean, it's just, yeah. Because, I mean, this thing, here's my last thought. I said this before. The whole thing with the sharks is, if I'm underwater, right? If I actually get in the water, I'm scuba diving. And I'm like, oh, this is wonderful. This is beautiful. Oh, look at the coral reef. And then I turn and I see that thing coming at me. I think I'm giving, and I'm not a quitter. You know me. I'm not a quitter. I think I'm just giving up. I think I just take off the regulator and just start swallowing as much water as possible in the hopes I pass out before it bites into me. Because then at least you won't, I don't know, probably won't feel it. Won't feel it as bad. Because I'm going to be just like Casey said. I'm like, of all the things that got me, it was this shark. All right. Now, I mentioned New York City, or the state of New York, but particularly Long Island. They're having some issues because... Well, they're inept. Their leadership is terrible. And you have an interesting situation. You have ineptitude versus the union thuggery of the world. I mean, it's kind of, I don't even really know which side you can't even pick a side, in the sense that, generally speaking, I'm not a big union fan, as you know. But that being said, New York City and the state of New York have been under terrible leadership for a number of years. Kathy Hochul, not a good governor, to say the least, to put it mildly. And then, of course, New York City, the communist that's running it. Well, now they have a new problem in the form of the Long Island Railway striking. Now, of course, why are they striking? Why don't they always strike? They want more money. They want better than what they have. I mean, that's really the long and short of it. So you have a dozen Long Island railroad workers that are making more than $200,000 a year in overtime alone. And they're complaining, by the way. I mean, $200,000 in overtime. It's a mind-boggling figure, but they're not happy. And you have 325 Long Island railroad workers that are now currently making over $100,000 in overtime. Just to give you some of the stats, because I want you to understand this is... Now, of course, the argument can be they're doing all this in overtime, so they're all being made to work too much. The bottom line is they don't think they're getting a good enough and fair enough deal, so they're going on strike. Kathy Hochul's in the hot seat, is what it comes down to. If you look at, there's a gentleman named Ken Geraldin from the Manhattan Institute. He said overtime costs account for a staggering 22% of the Long Island Railroad's payroll. And he's arguing that Kathy Hochul needs to use the bully pulpit and explain why they shouldn't cave on this big debate. So when she's put on the hot seat about why it's happening, how do you solve the problem? Her answer is, we have no answers. And I can prove it, because who does she blame? Of course, Donald Trump.
2: This strike would not have been possible if the Trump administration had not taken the highly unusual step last fall of releasing labor unions from mediation. Unfortunately for our commuters, the direct consequence of this action is the strike we have today.
0: So her answer is, it's Donald Trump's fault, not because he's in control of the state of New York or Long Island, the railway system, or anything else. Now, technically, he could, as president, essentially try to go and force him back to work. I mean, he has that option. I don't know that he's going to do it. But the bottom line, their argument is that wages and inflation are not keeping up with the times. The counter argument is, you guys are making all this money, so why are you complaining? But the response to that is, of course, it's all overtime money, which is, again, the idea there's not enough people, they're being stretched too thin. There's also some issues about the overall health care, in terms of what the contributions are, how much they have to pay towards it, and whether or not it's a healthy system. But when faced with a real challenge to her governorship, a real issue that's going to affect millions of commuters in New York. I mean, for those not familiar, I'm not saying, oh, woe is them. I mean, don't get me wrong, but just the reality is that you already have a gridlock system that can take people 2-3 hours to travel 25 miles just because it's so bumper to bumper under normal circumstances. Now, so what do those people do? They take the trains. Well, if the trains aren't running, what do those people do? Now, Kathy Hochul said, work from home. What if your job isn't one you can do from home? You can't be a police officer from home. If you work in the media, you can't be on air from home. It's not COVID after all. There's any number of jobs. You can't run your bodega from home. I mean, you've got to be there to do it. So her answer is, well, work from home, blame Donald Trump, which is, again, just further proof of the vapid nature of the left. They have nothing. Bottom line is, she's failed to meet the moment when she was warned they're going to go on strike. They wanted negotiations. Whatever she did didn't really work. And now she's got a bigger problem, and blaming Trump won't solve it.
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0: will be a great deal for all, or there will be no deal at all. I'm Dave Anthony, Fox News. President Trump posted that about Iran on Truth Social with a warning that no deal would mean it's back to the battlefield bigger and stronger than ever.
1: Negotiations with Iran are proceeding nicely. That according to President Trump. Also calling on regional countries to join the Abraham Accords and make peace with Israel. He called specifically on Saudi Arabia and Qatar to join and added that others should follow suit, even left the door open for Iran to join the Accords if they sign this deal.
0: Fox's Trey Kingston, Tel Aviv. Optimism about a deal driving oil prices down about 5% right now. Gas is down a penny this morning, a nickel less than just before the Memorial Day weekend when AAA expected record travel, despite gas being more than $1.50 higher than before the conflict started. And that pump price could still go higher.
2: We have low stocks, we have spring demand, and retailers are still reeling from the price hikes they received a couple weeks back. They have not yet passed it through.
0: Analyst Trilby Lundberg's survey of gas stations has regular at $4.59 per gallon, AAA's national average $4.50. Back to President Trump. He also posted on this Memorial Day morning, God bless those that have made the ultimate sacrifice. And 2 hours from now,
3: as is tradition for the commander-in-chief, President Trump will lead a wreath-laying ceremony at the Tomb of the Unknown Soldier at Arlington National Cemetery in Virginia. The president's Memorial Day speech comes as thousands of American soldiers, sailors, and airmen are deployed to the Middle East amid ongoing operations against Iran. 13 service members have been killed since the launch of Operation Epic Fury in February.
0: Fox's Jared Halpern at the White House. There are also Memorial Day parades across the country, the biggest in Washington, D.C. About 50,000 people in Orange County, California have spent the holiday weekend evacuated as officials keep working to cool down a chemical storage tank that's been overheating, leading to fears of a massive toxic explosion. 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
0: Normally, at this time on a Monday, we check the stock market, but there's no trading on Memorial Day after big gains Friday that left the Dow at a record high when Wall Street reopens tomorrow. The Ebola outbreak continues to spread in Africa with more than 900 suspected cases in Congo, and the World Health Organization just put out an update of about 220 deaths.
7: Ugandan health officials say two new Ebola cases bring the number of infections to 7, and all are linked to the outbreak in neighboring Congo. Uganda's National Health Services Director says both patients are receiving care in a treatment unit. The WHO has declared the outbreak a public health emergency of international concern and says it is, quote, spreading rapidly in the eastern Congo. The U.S. State Department has, quote, strongly urged Americans not to travel to the Congo, South Sudan, or Uganda. Tanya J. Powers, Fox News.
0: He was supposed to be there in Charlotte racing. Instead, they honored Kyle Busch before the NASCAR Coca-Cola 600, days after Busch, who won more races than any driver, died suddenly.
8: The tributes included his number 8 on the infield, a moment of silence on lap 8, and a pre-race ceremony with his family, including wife and 2 children. As for the race, it was called for rain with just 27 laps left, giving the win to Daniel Suarez, who raced for Kyle Busch Motorsports in the Truck Series in 2015 and 16, and then was his Cup Series teammate with Joe Gibbs Racing in 2017 and 18.
9: Kyle, he was a special man. The one is for Kyle.
8: Suarez on Prime Video. Greg Thompson, Fox News.
0: They also paid tribute to Kyle Busch at the Indianapolis 500. Felix Rosenquist won it by just 0.02 seconds, the closest finished in race history. In the NBA playoffs, the Western Conference Finals are even. The San Antonio Spurs took Game 4, beating the defending champion Oklahoma City Thunder 103-82. I'm Dave Anthony, and this is Fox News.
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20: At regjoshow.com, joe@regjoshow.com. Now, one of the beauties that I've enjoyed since moving to the Midwest back in 2007, living in Wisconsin, is I've always loved small towns. My parents were from small towns, despite being born in a big city, raised in the city of Washington, D.C. I've just always appreciated them. And some time ago, I did a little study on Wisconsin, the number of towns, I think, with places with less than 500 citizens. And it's a bulk of the towns in the state. And I mentioned it by way of saying, so when you're a smaller town, making big waves, right, making it to the national news cycle is not always easy. And it's you hope if that happens that, it's usually for a good reason. I mean, we had certainly not as small of a town, but Kenosha made national news a few years ago for its mostly peaceful protests, as CNN called it, as the town was literally on fire behind CNN. Just one of the examples. This is unique among the things. When I saw it, I got to be honest, I watched this video. If you haven't seen it, you can find it pretty much anywhere on YouTube. As I said, it actually made the rounds on the national news because it was so unique, which was a car that was being pursued by police in the town of Fond du Lac. Again, not the biggest place that in the state of Wisconsin. A great little area. I mean, I've been there many times. We have listeners in that area. But what happened was like something out of a classic TV show.
22: Just a good old boy. Never meaning no harm.
20: Literally, you have this car being pursued by police, going through by the Fond du Lac County Sheriff's Office. They're rushing. This car goes up off of the off ramp. It loses control, goes down into like the grassy area, comes back up on the other side of it, in like a scene out of the Dukes of Hazzard, launches over another car. There's a car cutting across the road, just driving that person. Imagine being in that car. You turn and look to your right, and there's a vehicle going over you, and it actually stuck the landing on the other side. I mean, it literally looked like a scene out of the Dukes of Hazzard, where it goes up off the one side, clears the other vehicle, no issue there, lands, but this is where reality set in. Because, of course, in the Dukes of Hazzard, when you land, exactly, as they land, they go and they keep driving. Well, in reality, when that happens, the car usually isn't drivable or it's struggling. So they get out and they try to run. They're eventually caught and arrested by the police. But, I mean, have you seen it, Charlie? Casey, have you seen this? I mean, honest to goodness, I kept watching it thinking it had to be AI or something because it was just too perfect. Kudos to Fond du Lac, to the police down there that took care of business, right? By the way, that's also where Eric Toney is, who's running for attorney general in the state of Wisconsin. So good luck to the perpetrators. That's all I'm going to say. I don't think they're going to get a whole lot of leniency. But just if you haven't seen it, check it on YouTube. Just put in, it's, you know, for those not in the area, Fond du Lac, three words, F-O-N-D space D-U space L-A-C. You'll see it. It's remarkable, especially when you read and find out that that whole scene happened because they lost control of the vehicle. Because when I watched it, I actually thought they did it on purpose. I thought they were just trying to get away. And they're like, oh, we're to go through the grass. And they drop into the grass and come up the other side. Really just an amazing piece of footage. No one got hurt, so thank God for that. But yeah, the real-life Dukes of Hazzard, except for they're not modern-day Robin Hoods, they're going to jail. So there's that. Now, over the weekend, a big decision came out of Louisiana. It's a busy week coming up. Primaries tomorrow in four states, including Kentucky, where Thomas Massie is on the chopping block, potentially, an incumbent that has crossed President Trump a number of times, but more importantly, has been a curmudgeon. People will say, oh, well, you can't cross Trump. And that's true to some degree. But we have to understand part of it when we think of somebody like Bill Cassidy, who we'll get to here in a moment. But you really got to understand something. It's not just like, oh, well, I don't like you politically, so I'm going to work against you behind the scenes or something like that. These are people that have tried to destroy this man, destroy his family. They've tried to put him in jail. They've tried to kill him. They've tried to bankrupt him. I mean, that's a little more than we disagree politically. And so it's a big test that went down this weekend in Louisiana for incumbent Senator Bill Cassidy in a three-way primary. And, well, needless to say, it didn't quite go well for him because he lost. And he lost bigly, coming in third as the incumbent. Now, Cassidy, for his sake, he's taking it, I guess, fairly well. He wants to be an honorable loser, I guess is what he said. Here he is addressing the crowd in his concession speech.
1: Well, I have had the privilege of representing the state of Louisiana for 12 years. I've been able to participate in democracy. And when you participate in democracy, sometimes it doesn't turn out the way you want it to. But you don't pout. You don't whine. You don't claim the election was stolen. You don't find a reason why.
20: Now, that's all wonderful, right? The crowd's like, oh, you see, he's taking another shot at Trump. Woo, yay. So it's just a bunch of people that don't like Trump. Whichever, you know, that's their choice. But here's the reality to what they're saying right now. They want to pin it on, oh, I didn't support Trump because he said the election was stolen. Remember that, because we're going to address that in a moment with Todd Blanche. But more so, 73% of those that voted against Bill Cassidy. The representative Letlow, who was Trump's endorsed candidate, took 45% of the vote, where Fleming, I believe he's Secretary of State, he took 28% of the vote. Cassidy got 25%. 73% of those that voted against the incumbent senator. Now, you can try to pin this on Donald Trump all day long, but the reality is, once again, what we see the constituency saying, like they did in Indiana. They all want to say Trump, Trump, Trump, Trump, Trump. Well, the reality is the people that were voting are saying, we don't want you, we don't want you, we don't want you. You're not representing what we voted for. Don't forget, Donald Trump won all seven swing states in a big victory for president. And those people are looking for certain changes. And those that are, they're just getting in the way for the sake of getting in the way. They can try to posit things as best they want, as much as they want, that it's just Trump and Trump's a bad guy. And what, again, you can twist and turn it however you want. But the reality is that the people are speaking in a loud and clear voice. They don't want people that are old-style rhino Republicans that aren't willing to disrupt the system in a meaningful way. They don't want people that are going to keep the status quo, which is what Bill Cassidy is trying to do. Now, as for his comments a moment ago, oh, you just don't cry and say you didn't win. Well, here's Acting Attorney General Todd Blanche sitting down on Sunday Morning Futures with Maria Bartiromo, and he answered these questions about, was there fraud? What was going on? The first question is, look, what was the whole Russia hoax about?
2: The whole Russia hoax, there was absolutely nothing to it. And so the question that the American people have to ask is, well, then why did they do it? Why did Comey say what he said? Why did the outgoing Obama administration do what they did? And that's what we're studying right now, because it did great damage to this country. It did great damage to President Trump's first term. And we want to understand why that happened, why there continued to be an effort by operatives in the government to go after President Trump while he was in office. Then, of course, over the past several years as well.
20: Now, here's the thing. I get where he is. He has to say it a certain way. They're leading an investigation. We are unrestrained by this here on the Regular Joe Show, so let's be very clear about what it is. They wanted to handicap his first term in president, and he said that's what they did. Now, he got a lot done despite that. Imagine how much more could have been accomplished if not handcuffed, chained by these false allegations. And he said there was nothing to it. Yet you had Comey and all the rest saying there was everything. And as for the question of the 2020 elections, well, Todd Blanche spoke to Sunday Morning Futures about that as well.
2: Well, there's a ton of evidence that the election was rigged. That's not something the DOJ needs to tell you about.
20: Stop one second. There's tons of proof. We don't need to tell you that. It's a foregone conclusion, he just said. Go ahead, Rico.
2: Well, there's a ton of evidence that the election was rigged. That's not something the DOJ needs to tell you about. There's been evidence about that for many, many years. What I can tell you is that we have multiple investigations going on in Arizona, in Georgia, in Fulton County, Georgia, and that's exactly what we're looking at. By the way, this is very difficult because they're very good. They're very good at hiding up misconduct and hiding what they're doing, and so that's why we're very focused on finding out whether the right people voted, whether people who were supposed to vote voted, whether there was one vote cast per voter. And that's what we're doing in multiple states. And I expect, and again, people, you'll say to me, how long has it taken? Why is it taking so long? And the reality, the answer to that is because it takes a lot of work to uncover what happened in 2020. It takes a lot of old, good old fashioned law enforcement police work, which is what we're doing. And we have great prosecutors working on it as well. And I expect that, and I assure you, I assure the American people that as soon as we have something to say for it, whether it's charges, whether it's a report, whether it's the results of an investigation, the American people will learn about what we uncovered.
20: So there, I mean, he's laying it out right there for you. He said there's no question of this going on. Well, Bill Cassidy's trying to relive the false past. Well, you just don't cry about it. No, when there's fraud, when there's a lack of election integrity, we have to call. We have an obligation to call out no matter who it is. And as for, by the way, what he voted, he didn't, everyone keeps saying they voted to impeach the president. The president was impeached by the House. That's one thing, and that's bad enough. Cassidy voted to convict him and remove him from office on a charge of inciting a riot on January 6th, which is completely false and fanciful. We've played the sound of what he actually said time and again. And they mentioned Comey. Comey's sticking by his numbers here. Here's Comey, the disgraced former FBI director. He's saying, look, we

0: Something is seriously broken at the top, but I have great confidence in the people down below who are just trying to hang on, and I'm urging them, hang on 2.5 years, and then we can rebuild these institutions, but we need good people in those roles. America does.
1: And again, the American people voted fundamentally to tear down these perverted, infected institutions and rebuild them the right way. As for Cassidy, well, he's happy to be the lonesome loser.
2: Our country is not about one individual. Yeah. It is about the welfare of all Americans, and it is about our Constitution. And it is the welfare of my people and my state and my country and our Constitution to which I am loyal. And if someone doesn't understand that and attempts to control others through using the levers of power, they're about serving themselves. They're not about serving us.
1: Well, that can be the claim, but the bottom line is the people spoke. You can't claim all of them are acting just for themselves. No, they want change. They want fundamental change. They want truth. They want honesty. They want transparency. And they want conservatives that will fight for America first.
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5: Massey's going to lose because he's trying to destroy the agenda.
6: So again, it's pretty straightforward. Now, I want to get this in before the breaker. Here's Welker following up on what's the deal? What's the agenda here?
7: Does his defeat send a message, if this is the party of Donald Trump, that there's no room in the party to break with President
5: Trump? No, I just talked to him a few minutes ago. We have a difference.
7: President Trump, you
5: talked to him. Just a few minutes ago. There's no room in this party to destroy his agenda or to destroy him and his family as a Republican. Democrats do it all the time. If you align with Democrats to stop his agenda like Massey does, you're going to lose. If you align with Democrats to drive him out of office like Cassidy did, you're going to lose. I disagree. Trump on President Trump on occasion. He endorsed me. It's been enormously helpful to me. Thank you, President Trump, for endorsing me. It's helped me in my primary. It's just a reality, and it's a good reality. I think President Trump's doing a hell of a good job, and if you try to destroy him, you're going to get destroyed. That's the takeaway.
6: Again, you can disagree. President Trump and I have disagreed over the COVID vaccine. That's been very public, yet he's been a guest on the show. There's a difference between a disagreement and trying to destroy a man, trying to destroy his family, or trying to put him in jail, or trying to incite people to kill him. That's a little bit, I don't know, beyond the pale, as they say.
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0: Welcome back, Joe Giganti and Regular Joe here with you on this Manic Monday. We have a first here in Studio 76 of the Regular Joe Show. We have a former governor and a future governor sit side by side. Who says you can't get along in politics? Just so happens that they're both conservatives, but that doesn't matter. Joining us for the first time in studio together, former Governor Scott Walker and, of course, future governor Tom Tiffany. Welcome to the Regular Joe Show. Appreciate you both coming in today.
1: Our pleasure. Good to be with you. Actually, it sounds like a joke. The other day, we took a picture with Tommy Thompson, and I said it's like a bar joke. You know, two formers and a future coming to a bar.
0: The perfect setup. Now, it's kind of fun how this worked out. You guys were able to come in today. You have an event going on literally down the street from our studios that you guys are doing. I know the media is going to be out there talking about unlocking Wisconsin's potential. I want to get into the state stuff quickly, though. First, as you're currently a sitting congressman out of the 7th District, one of the big looming issues in Washington is funding for Border Patrol and ICE. The Democrats are steadfastly opposing doing anything. Republicans are trying to push it through. There's concern the president wanted something done by June 1st. Will we make the deadline?
2: I sure hope so. I know we pushed our schedule back in the House this week. We were supposed to be in Monday through Thursday. It's going to be Wednesday through Friday now. Wouldn't be surprised if it extends into Saturday. Waiting for those senators, you know, in their great wisdom, we always wait on the Senate. And
0: will that ever change?
2: I don't know if that'll ever change. Hopefully they're able to get it done, and then we can follow up in the House.
1: Somebody once called me Senator Walker instead of governor. I said, no, let me correct you. I work for a living.
0: I mean, because there's still people not getting paid out of this, right? I mean, I know they did some interim funding type stuff, but that was one of the big concerns is there's still some of the rank and file kind of behind the scenes people still not getting paychecks at this point.
2: Yeah, there's a few people that are like that. But the president and his team have done everything they can to make sure that people get paid, especially those TSA agents that do such important work at our airports. They have been getting paid now, which was really important that get done.
0: Now, that's a great segue to when I want to get into the surplus debate that happened last week. Essentially, you have $2 billion that belongs to the taxpayers.
2: 2.5.
0: And, excuse me, yes, I didn't want to undersell that. But, and the debate was, how much of your money do we give back to you? Which is, this shouldn't be a hard debate. It's like saying, well, Joe, I took a dollar that wasn't supposed to be taken, that's yours, so I'm going to give you 20 cents back. And be happy with that 20 cents, because we're going to give 80 cents to other things. I'm not saying it's the exact numbers, but it's the basic concept. And there seemed to be a lot of debate and a lot of people saying, be happy with this. Take this morsel, be happy. As the next governor, you came and said, this is not a good deal. I don't support this deal.
2: Yeah, so I was asked about it, and ultimately I was asked to take a public position on it. And I said, we should return all the money to the taxpayers. I mean, think about the last budget that was passed in 2025. There was an increase of 15%, $99 billion to $114 billion. The state takes in $15 billion more, and we can't give $2 billion back to them? We should return all the money to the taxpayers. And that's what I'll do as governor. I'm going to return money to the taxpayers. But more importantly, we're going to do structural stuff, just like Governor Walker did a decade ago. And I know I voted on quite a few of those bills. We're going to make structural reforms that allow the taxpayers to keep more of their money in the long term, not just this sugar high that's temporary.
0: As governor in the state of Wisconsin, our last great governor in the state of Wisconsin, you were no stranger to some controversy when it came to collective bargaining, taking a stand, the right stand. It was the right stand, the principled stand, but it cost you a special. They tried to recall you in the whole nine yards. So as you look at what Tom's doing now, I mean, it's got to be refreshing to see someone else willing to take that stand, because in the end, you didn't lose for taking that stand. It really made you much more popular in the sense that people understood you were taking a principled stand and they respect that.
1: Yeah, that recall election, we actually won with a larger percentage of the vote and more actual votes than we did the first time. Who would have thought that? It's because people actually wanted elected officials, public servants, to do what they said they were going to do. But it ties in exactly with what Tom was just talking about. We gave the money back. Tom was a part of that. I saw his fortitude. I saw he didn't back down. There were some politicians, including even some Republicans, that were kind of hiding out in the corner. No, Tom was one of the leaders there, just as he's been now for us as a representative from Wisconsin. But it's critical long term. And the other distinction I think is important to remember, almost all the Democrats, I would say not just Democrats, the radicals Because Jim Doyle, this party's become so radical, Jim Doyle wouldn't even win a primary.
0: He looks like a moderate nowadays. Right? I mean, it's crazy.
1: But the radicals running, almost all of them came out against Governor Evers' proposal, not because it didn't send enough money back to the taxpayers, like Tom said, because they didn't think it spent enough. That's a great reminder. They're going to take all your tax money and more. We're going to see some of the largest tax increases in the country. We saw what that was like under the last time we had Democrats in charge of everything, or I think back to Tommy Thompson when we had Tony the Taxer the first time around, how bad things were. This is why we need Tom Tiffany.
0: Now, to the Doyle thing, by the way, my first trip when I was being courted to come to Wisconsin, we went to Wisconsin Broadcasters Convention, and he was the keynote, and I was sitting 5 feet in front of him. This is my first experience in Wisconsin. I liked it so much despite that. I still moved here almost 20
1: Hopefully
0: years ago.
1: They served some cheese curds.
0: It was like, I'm like, what is this, punishment? I have to listen to this guy? But hey, we corrected things just a few years later.
2: Welcome to Wisconsin.
0: Exactly. Now, you obviously have been out there. This weekend, you received the endorsement of the Republican Party of Wisconsin, which is a great honor. Now it's full steam ahead, as Governor Walker mentioned. You're being supported by former Governor Thompson as well as you guys are actually going to be all over the state together, which I don't think I've ever seen in this state being done that way. I think it's a great way to get people to realize real change is possible, real leadership is possible.
2: It is. It's very grateful for the nomination, that people are putting their faith in me and the people that are running this campaign. And we've built this from the start. When we announced back in September, we've steadily built it and showed strength every step of the way. And that's why people have gotten on the boat, as we say, to join us. And we're going to continue to build all the way to November. And that's what this is all about. Brick by brick, you build a campaign all the way through the first Tuesday in November. And we will continue to do that. And we're going to have a great opportunity to win, because people understand that our state is headed in the wrong direction. There is real decline that is going on with higher property taxes and the red tape that goes on. And people, you know, they get sidetracked on stuff like, should we have, you know, gender mutilation and, you know, boys playing in girls' sports. People want their government to get back to the basics and do the right thing for them. And to me, that starts by lower taxes, fewer regulations, and then just leave people alone.
0: Well, you know, we're heading into a midterm. Obviously, we have a Republican president. There's all the talk of the midterm curses and everything else. I look around, and I by no means wet behind the ears when it comes to politics. I look at this midterm as one, both nationally but specifically here in Wisconsin, that could be very different. I mean, you look at the momentum. You look at what we're up against. I mean, Francesca Hong and Chicka Chicka Boom Boom, we've already dealt with him. That's my nickname for Mandela Barnes when he did his book reading when he was lieutenant governor in COVID. We can find the sound, but if you want to, but he just kept saying Chicka Chicka Boom Boom over and over again. I figured that was his great qualification. So either way, we know where that leads. I mean, we're an oasis, albeit we're fighting to stay an oasis against Illinois in Minnesota and in similar type states as we sit here. But I think the momentum is people want that change. They actually want more of their own money. They want to be able to have freedom to do things. And it's a great, this state has always been, in my humble opinion, I moved here as a purple state, but it was red heart. And we're pumping that blood into other parts of the body now. And I think that's really, we have a chance to really unveil that. And this state is all important. Where this state goes, the presidency goes.
2: You know, Scott, I'm going to jump in here real quick. There's, amongst the things I said previously, another thing we're going to do is audit every single state agency. Look at what happened in Minnesota, industrial scale fraud. And that story is not done yet. Well, you know, that's going on in Wisconsin also, including in your backyard right here in Green Bay with NewCap. NewCap went broke. Now there's people who depended on that no longer are going to have those services. That's why we got to make sure that the fraudsters, that we get them out, root out the corruption that's going on in Wisconsin. That's one of the first things that I'm going to do, Joe, is we're going to fully audit all state agencies. We're going to root out the fraud and corruption that has been going on in our state.
1: We win when the truth is on our side. This is not a battle between the right and the left, red state, blue state. It's between right and wrong. I think the majority of people in the state, as I said the other day, understand what's right. Mm-hmm. The problem in the past has been the money, the pressure that's come in from George Soros and Spritzker and others. If we have a competitive level playing field, Tom Tiffany will be the next governor. We will keep the Senate. We'll keep the Assembly. We'll add the Republican numbers in the Congress. the challenge before was, you know, 4 years ago, Tony Evers running for re-election had a huge financial advantage. Mm-hmm. This time, we are unified behind Tom Tiffany. The party just endorsed. There's nobody out. The primary has been cleared. And you look at the Democrats, they're in absolute disarray. You talked about some of the names you just mentioned. There is no clear front runner. Mm-hmm. So they're going to go further and further to the left. This is a great opportunity for us to get our message out.
0: And for the record, I'm still not convinced that Governor Evers is actually alive. I'm not sure that he could fog a mirror. Every time I see him, I feel like it's Weekend at Bernie's over and over again. But that's neither here nor there. We've got a couple questions from listeners that they'd like to ask you, Tom. So the first, well, this question, you answered the second half already. Will you give people their money back if it's not spent? But they want to know, do you have any plan to get rid of the state, income tax?
2: So we're going to reduce taxes. I mean, first we're going to start with the property tax because that goes to housing affordability. We see seniors that are getting taxed out of their homes. Young people that look at that property tax bill and they say, that's another burden I'm going to have. I probably cannot afford to buy a home. So the first thing you deal with is property taxes. But we are generally going to reduce taxes in Wisconsin. And by the way, I kind of chuckle when we get these questions from the Madison Press Corps. It's always, well, how are you going to backfill this or that? You know, how are you going to... And I set that all aside and I say, no, I have a different approach. You're looking at taking care of Madison. I'm looking at taking care of the taxpayers of the state of Wisconsin. They're the number one priority.
0: Amen. Yes, we're in the real world, not in the Madison fantasy. This question, several questions regarding some of the hunting. Where do you stand on Sandhill crane hunting? What is your position? What do you think about constitutional carry? And are you willing to put money into the department to stop human trafficking or creating a department that is focused on stopping human trafficking in the state?
2: So let's start. I'll start with the Sandhill crane thing. Yeah.
0: That was all one person, by the way. That's why I did it that way.
2: Yeah. No. I'll sign. If the legislature sends a bill to legalize hunting for Sandhill cranes, I will sign that. But more than that, we are going to... increase opportunity for people here in Wisconsin, for our sportsmen, because part of our decline includes walleye fishing, deer hunting in the far north, with the our northern counties where I live being overrun by wolves. We are going to change all of that, and it may take changing some people within the department that are going to think about, are we going to have better habitat, creating greater opportunity for sportsmen. That's what we're going to do for sportsmen, because it is a big part of our tourism economy is the people that want to fish, hunt, trap, all the rest. We're going to put great emphasis on that. I think about the state of Arkansas. When you go into, I can't remember which airport it is. I mean, they have there at their airport, you have come to nature's paradise and you can fish and hunt and all the rest. We should do the same thing here in Wisconsin because we could have so much opportunity. We're going to turn that around in Wisconsin.
0: All right. And then constitutional carry, do you have a position on that?
2: I would support if the legislature sends it my way.
0: And then fighting human trafficking was the last question.
2: Yeah, we are going to get after that. And amongst all that and many other things, remember, the human trafficking has been largely driven by illegal immigration. And we are not going to allow sanctuary cities in Wisconsin. We all know Dane County is a sanctuary county. Where are you going to go if you're here illegally and you've broken the law, perhaps in your home country or here in the United States, including Wisconsin? Where are you going to go? You're going to go to a sanctuary. We will not have sanctuary counties in Wisconsin.
0: Now, you've touched on, we got just about a minute. You've touched on a lot of these, unless you want to stay at the top of the hour, but you've touched on a lot of it kind of in general. But one of the issues that the state of Wisconsin's had when I first got here, when I got to know people, they're like, you know, people will go away for college, right? But they end up, you know, they always come back home again. Wisconsinites always come home again. We're having an issue now where people are leaving, college or otherwise. They're not coming back again. It's the draw is not there. As governor, how can you help change that, where this is a place not only where people want to come back to, but maybe other, you know, other young people or people in general want to make this their destination as a state to live in and grow their family in?
2: We're going to make Wisconsin a state that people build their future in, including our young people, rather than just saying, that's where I grew up in. We are going to give them that opportunity. And by the way, I want to thank you so much. I'll give the last word to the governor here. But I want to thank you for hosting us today. And we're here for our first stop on this Monday because Northeastern Wisconsin, the Green Bay area and the Fox Valley, is critical for us to win this election. We know how important it is to be here.
0: Amen. And by the way, real quick before you give them the last word, how can people help you win? They can go to the website, but what do you need from people?
2: Yeah, get out, knock doors, write letters, do all this. Get a friend out to vote. Make sure those people that showed up in 2024 when we won, make sure they show up to vote again. If our people show up, if conservatives show up, we win in November.
0: Amen. Governor Walker.
1: Absolutely. It's more than friends and families. Talk to your neighbors, your coworkers, students, seniors. Talk to everybody about how important this is, and paraphrase it as it's about right and wrong, not right and left.
0: Amen. Governor Walker, future Governor Tiffany, I appreciate you guys coming in today. Let's have you back again soon. And he's right, by the way. It's all about the numbers. We need to turn people out. As many as came out to vote for President Trump, and then since then, people have turned 18. Get them registered, get them out to vote, and vote the right way. Our future depends on it.
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0: It's a new season, and I'm in a new ride courtesy of Joe and Dan Witt, the Witt Boys. 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

0: the fallen. I'm Dave Anthony, Fox News. Americans are doing that across the country. That's at the biggest Memorial Day parade of them all in Washington right now. Fox's Madeline Rivera's in D.C.
1: And this holiday is especially meaningful as Americans celebrate the United States' 250th anniversary. More than 1 million Americans have died in military service across this country's history.
0: That includes Chris Horton, an Army specialist killed in Afghanistan in 2011. His father, David, tells Fox,
2: do your barbecue and go to parades or have fun or whatever you do to the beach. But at the same time, remembering why you have these freedoms.
0: President Trump posted on Truth Social, God bless those that have made the ultimate sacrifice. Next hour, the president will go to Arlington National Cemetery to lay a wreath at the Tomb of the Unknown Soldier. He also posted, negotiations with Iran are proceeding nicely, and it will be only a great deal for all or no deal at all. Warning again, they could go back to the battlefront. Fox's Trey Yingst reports from Tel Aviv.
3: The current plan is to formally end the war and open the Strait of Hormuz without tolls, before eventually dealing with all enriched nuclear material in Iran and not permitting further enrichment. Now, Iran will receive billions of dollars worth of assets unfrozen, along with oil sanctions waivers. U.S. officials say this will only take place if they uphold their end of the bargain.
0: About 50,000 people still out of their homes around Garden Grove, California, and will remain evacuated until the risk of a toxic explosion subsides.
4: Fire officials say they've been conducting an all-night mission monitoring the overheated tank to see if the threat of an explosion has passed. This after firefighters found a crack in the tank, which they believe has been relieving pressure. Even though that crack formed, fire officials say air samples show there are currently no chemicals leaking into the atmosphere. The tank contains methyl methacrylate, used to manufacture acrylic plastics like plexiglass. It can be highly flammable, and the tank currently holds about 7,000 gallons of the chemical.
0: That's Max Gordon. 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
5: 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Heroes like NYPD Detective Victor Vargas, a U.S. Air Force veteran who died from pancreatic cancer after serving in the World Trade Center recovery efforts. 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
0: A bystander shot in an attack at a White House checkpoint over the weekend is in stable condition now. The attacker is no longer with us.
8: It is not the first run-in that Nasir Best, the 21-year-old, who's now dead after being shot by Secret Service, after authorities say he opened fire. Authorities say he's had several run-ins with the Secret Service specifically. In fact, three run-ins over the past year alone. Now, this all happened on Saturday evening, a little bit after 6 o'clock, a block from the White House, 17th and Pennsylvania. Authorities say that he approached the checkpoint there. They say that he took out a gun and began shooting at officers. They returned fire, shooting him. He was pronounced dead at the hospital. That bystander, as you mentioned, is recovering.
0: Fox's David Spun at the White House. Pope Leo made history today, apologizing for slavery and the role the Catholic Church played legitimizing it by failing to condemn slavery, calling it a wound in Christian memory. That's part of the Pope's encyclical that came out today, a letter to Catholics, his first. It also puts a big emphasis on artificial intelligence.
9: The world's first American-born pope delivering a historic message as he looks to position the Vatican as the world's leading moral voice on the rising tech. Pope Leo calling for significant regulation and awareness regarding the impact that AI can have on modern society.
10: The person bears within him or herself a freedom, an interiority, and a vocation to love and worship that no machine can replace or block.
9: Pope Leo was joined alongside Anthropic co-founder Christopher Ola, who appreciated the pontiff's push to use AI for the benefit of humanity and not just for profit.
0: That's Fox's Nate Foy. Optimism about a deal with Iran as oil prices falling more than 5%. Gas is down at Penny. AAA's national average for regular $4.50 a gallon. That's more than $1.50 higher than before the conflict. On Wall Street, nothing to report. There's no trading on Memorial Day. I'm Dave Anthony. This is Fox News.
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3: They write these emails as though we're like actually having a conversation. But it says, thanks for not pushing back when he, meaning Tom Tiffany, said he was putting aside men and women's bathrooms and the trans agenda. Thanks for apparently not caring about what I thought was one of your major moral and political planks. Now, why is this interesting? Because I want you to understand, he really thinks that's what Tom Tiffany said. It wasn't what Tom Tiffany said. It's not even close to what Tom Tiffany said. Tom Tiffany's been very outspoken about the fact that men and boys cannot be in women's and girls' locker rooms in sports. He's been very supportive of legislation, both at the state level and the federal level. His stance is unequivocal. He said, and I don't remember the exact, we don't have the transcript yet because it just happened last hour, but we'll have it. We can play it by tomorrow. He basically said, we need to stop having these nonsense debates and actually focus on the things that need to get done. Not meaning he's putting it aside. He's saying that this is the kind of the weirdness the left throws into the works to gum them up and just waste time on something that's very straightforward. Everyone knows exactly what is right and wrong in that situation. That's why President Trump campaigned on it, delivered on it. It's an 80-20 thing. I haven't backed down, and neither has Tom Tiffany. But I know I won't convince him because he's a left-wing lunatic. But I'm sharing this with you, people that actually have brains and are sane. Understand this is the challenge we have when we're trying to communicate truth to people on the left. They literally do not hear things the same way we do. It's a whole thing. You can stand in front of a painting with three people standing in front of the painting and three people see something different. Well, that's because, you know, art is subjective. That's the whole point there. But in reality, where people say something and have a very clear record, it's not a subjective thing. And it's not what he said at all. I didn't even bring the topic up. He used it as an example of, again, people want to be able to live their lives, be left alone, and he doesn't mean trans people that want, you know, guys that want to play in women's sports. They want to be able to have a state where they can grow in and thrive in. And his point is the left is so focused on these weird obsessions on people's genitals and mutilating people. He doesn't, as a matter of fact, he even referred to it as mutilation. He called it mutilation. Somebody that's saying I'm not going to get involved doesn't refer to it as mutilation. So again, why do I share it? Not that I'm sure the writer of the email will get a kick out of the fact that I mentioned one of his emails, because I think that's what he lives for. I think he actually writes these in the hopes that I'll read them and he'll feel somehow self-actualized. But I just point out that it is a perfect example where we can have a conversation and they will hear something that is not being said. It's kind of like how on January 6th, they heard the president say, go attack Congress and go riot when he said to peacefully and patriotically let your voices be heard. And they can twist that. They can turn it because they're not intellectually honest. They're not mentally well. And so, you know, you could say, here's this wonderful blue jacket. And they're going to be like, that jacket's red. If it's not actually red, they want it to be red. Again, not that we can't try, but logic and reason will only go so far with people that are mentally ill or just mentally unable to actually think in an objective, honest way. That's why I share it. Now, we have some good news to start this hour. Two good pieces of good news. First, there was a joint operation between U.S. and Nigerian military forces. Now, there, by the way, is a sentence you don't often hear anywhere or at any time. But it happened under this president. And it led to the killing of top Islamic State leaders in a joint operation in Africa that eliminated one of the top terrorists in the world, according to President Donald J. Trump, but also for them, the Nigerian government has spoken to this as well. He announced the death of Abu Bilal al-Minuki in a post on Truth Social, saying, quote, he will no longer terrorize the people of Africa or help plan operations to target Americans. With his removal, ISIS's global operation is greatly diminished. Again, making America safe again. The Nigerian-born al-Minuki was identified in 2023 by the State Department as a leader of ISIS and sanctioned by the Treasury Department as a specially designated global terrorist. Trump thanked the Nigerian government for their cooperation and help in this, saying, tonight, at my direction, brave American forces and the armed forces of Nigeria flawlessly executed a meticulously planned and very complex mission to eliminate the most active terrorist in the world from the battlefield. Abu Bilal al-Minuki, second in command of ISIS globally, thought he could hide in Africa, but little did he know we had resources who kept us informed of what he was doing. And now he is no more. Another piece of good news. Democratic governor, Colorado governor, rather, Jared Polis, commuted the sentence of former Mesa County clerk Tina Peters on Friday, shortening her nearly nine-year prison sentence related to the 2020 election. She was sentenced to 9 years in 2024, but an appeals court ruled last month that she needs to be resentenced after part of the sentence punished Peters for her protected speech regarding fraud claims in the 2020 election. The same 2020 election, by the way, that Todd Blanche just said, yeah, it's a foregone conclusion that there was corruption and that there was bad stuff going on in there, and we're going to expose it. So it kind of makes sense. Polis denied that the commutation was an attempt to appease President Donald Trump, instead highlighting that Peters was a first-time nonviolent offender who was given, quote, an unusually harsh sentence. She was given an unusually harsh sentence and didn't deserve it at all. The 70-year-old Peters was found guilty on three counts of attempting to influence a public servant and one count of conspiracy to commit criminal impersonation, first-degree official misconduct, violation of duty, and failure to comply. Polis also commuted the sentences of eight other state residents and pardoned 35 people. Tina Peters, who should have never spent a day in jail, will be released on June 1st. And that is, in fact, very good news. Now, earlier in the show, we played the speech from, part of the speech from Bill Cassidy, his concession speech. And I pointed out that, you know, ultimately, and we're going to see this tomorrow with the primary in Kentucky, that the big battle isn't really so much Trump versus what if, it's really for the question of who will be the standard bearers of the Republican Party going forward. And the people have been consistently speaking in Louisiana and Indiana and other states that they want people that are willing to challenge and tear down the status quo. People like Bill Cassidy represented. And it creates this odd dichotomy where you have somebody like Lindsey Graham. I'm not a big fan of Lindsey Graham. I've never been a big fan of Lindsey Graham. I would never accuse Lindsey Graham of being an actual conservative. But yet, as he articulated, we played the sound last hour, he understands very clearly what's going on. And he, frankly, is better at towing the agenda line that the American people voted for than people that should know better, like Thomas Massie. And this is very odd. Why is it? The fact is, Rand Paul, Thomas Massie, and I would probably agree on more things politically than I would necessarily with Lindsey Graham. For that matter, Bill Cassidy, I might even agree with him more than I would Lindsey Graham. But on the other side of this, we're stuck with this situation where the so-called conservatives are disrupting not the things, not the status quo, but it's actually disrupting the efforts to tear down the status quo. Now, this led to Thomas Massie, who's in a contentious primary, like Bill Cassidy. He is fighting against a Trump-endorsed candidate that has been surging heavily in the past months. So what does he do? Well, he takes questions in a press gaggle from someone like Manu Raju out of CNN.
4: What message would it send the country if you won on Tuesday?
5: If I win, that you can come up here and you can vote for your constituents instead of for your party all the time.
4: And if you lose, what message would that send?
5: If I lose, I think it's going to disenfranchise a large part of the coalition that was formed to give us the majority here and to give us the White House.
3: Now, see, what's wrong with that formulation is if that were the case, they would vote for if they look at Massey and they're like, the people that voted for Trump, I want Trump for these reasons. And they look at Massey and they're like, well, he's not doing it. Then it's not dismantling the coalition. The coalition's saying, you're not doing what we wanted you to do. This isn't hard. This isn't like rocket science to figure it out. And again, politically speaking, I agree with Massey in terms of his positions. I don't agree with his execution. I don't really see that he's done a whole lot to make it better. Now, case in point, Massey is going a political rally in Florence, Kentucky. Senator Rand Paul, also from Kentucky, he was there. And he tried to set the record straight for what the real problem in Washington is. And let me just be clear. Rand Paul's not wrong in the formulation he's about to give you. There's just a kind of key part he's leaving out.
6: The Doge. They found so many great things. I met some of the young computer geniuses that came in. They found all this waste. And you know how much of it became law?
7: Zero.
6: Because big government, frankly, all the Democrats, and big government Republicans joined together on the spending committees, and they simply just spent it again. So he found it, I found it, Thomas found it, we've all found the waste and pointed it out, and they put it right back in.
3: So he's right. You have this problem where you have all these people, right, that put money in, or they try to cut the money out, but then the Democrats, ultimately, sometimes Republicans with them, establishment Republicans, find money to find ways to spend the money anyway. He's not wrong. What did he leave out of that? Whose job is it to codify DOGE into law? He said none of it was codified into law. Whose job is that? The House and the Senate. Who's in charge of the House and Senate right now? Republicans. Who didn't do it? Republicans. What party is Rand Paul in? What party is Thomas Massey in? And please spare me the nonsense that, oh, they tried. They did not. Show me the bills. They wouldn't vote for things. That's not trying. Where are their original bills? So here's how we do it. Where's the DOGE bill? We didn't get any of that. So, I mean, he's not wrong. There's those establishment Republicans that do a lot of bad things. You know what? There's also Republicans that look the other way. They do political machinations that they can allow this thing, and then they can go on campaign and say, well, we're not getting the job done. Where's Rand Paul? Why isn't he out there advocating for nuking the filibuster so we can have election integrity? Where are they on any number of these things that we could be doing to get the work done that needs to be get,

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3: 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It's a potential career. It's a potential passion. And you get to work with students and see them going on to careers in this field. I get to work with students in the most unique setting, a setting that's technical, creative, and hands-on. And I think when you bring teachers and students together like that, you get to see a different side of their potential. There is nothing more exciting than that.
2: If this seems like something you'd be interested in, go to acteonline.org and search for Teach CTE.
4: Every single name that's been redacted, and legally there's nothing they can do to him, and he hasn't done jack because he likes to talk, he doesn't want to deliver. It's easier to pretend to shadowbox. And I get it. He's got conservative, stated conservative values. That's awesome. I want people that when they get in the ring, they're going to throw knockout punches. Same is true for Rand Paul. So again, you tell me, what are the great accomplishments? And if we can replace a person who's on paper is very conservative with someone who's on paper very conservative and in action is very conservative, isn't that a step up? Isn't that the right way to go? And as for someone like Lindsey Graham, I hope and pray he gets primaried out by a strong conservative that will toe the Make America Great agenda line and be very conservative and fight for those conservative values. They exist. It's not that we can't get them. I have no love lost for the guy. The fact is, he's out there doing it. Where others are just folding their arms and saying, harumph, that gets us nothing. That accomplishes nothing. And it's not like Thomas Massey and Rand Paul didn't just get elected, right? They've been around for a while. Now, I said earlier in the show, when it comes to the left, I said this when we had the two governors. They've got nothing. They're vapid. They have no arguments. Kathy Hochul, well, there's a strike because of Donald Trump. And then you have Andy Beshear, Democratic governor from Kentucky. That seems a lot going on in Kentucky. So as they're heading into their primary, what's his twist? How's he going to try to get Democrat voters to show up and support their candidates? Well, I mean, when all else fails, go with the biggest boogeyman the left has had for decades. Racism. When we get back, I will share his latest formulation, but by no means is he in this alone. You see it in Kentucky, Massachusetts, New Jersey, oh, and the trans secretary too. Where's he from again? Oh, yeah. Well, I want to make it. I was going to say Candyland, but I'll just leave it there. I'm not going to say anything more. Not going there. Just going to stop right now.
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6: My husband is a veteran, and he was injured in the line of duty.
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0: Welcome back, Joe Giganti, Rick of the Joe. 888-737-1737 is the number. 888-737-1737 is the number to call or text. 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I'm going to get to the Andy Beshear cut here in just a moment. And, of course, the bringing out the specter of racism, because it just shows you they have nothing. But we have first some updated news on the court decision regarding Luigi Mangione. Now, earlier we talked about this breaking news. There's been since a clarification that his notebook writings and the gun seized from his backpack will be allowed as evidence in the murder trial. Originally, the reporting seemed to indicate that the notebook was not going to be utilized, or that was not going to be allowed. So it's a bit of a mixed bag, no pun intended, in terms of what they found when he was arrested at the McDonald's and what's being allowed. Several pieces are not, but Judge Gregory Carroll ruled to allow the following items found at the police station, which included a 3D printed gun and a so-called manifesto. That search, Carroll wrote, was conducted as part of a valid search according to the Altoona Police Department protocol. So that's a little bit of good news. Now, the question of Iran, the president, Donald Trump, of course, just for those that may have forgotten on the left, he is still your president. Enjoy it. The president has made very clear that he is losing patience with Iran. Now, I want to be clear where I stand on this. I think the president has been too patient. Now, I'm not privy to everything he knows on back end, you know, back door decisions and conversations that might lead to why he's been so patient. But I think that needs to end. They either are going to sign the peace deal or we end this the only other way there is. And that is, bombing day begins. Now, he went to Truth Social yesterday and wrote, "For Iran, the clock is ticking. And they'd better get moving fast, or there won't be anything left of them. Time is of the essence. President DJT." Now, I'm sure this has got all the liberals at tizzy, and, oh, he's going to wipe people out. He's so mean. He's so evil. All the normal tripe. But then there's a reality check from two prominent Democrats. The first, Senator John Fetterman. He was on Fox News Sunday Morning Futures with Maria Bartiromo, where he said, "Look, I'm not the crazy one. I'm not the one that changed things here. It's the rest of the Democrats."
1: "I fundamentally believe that Iran should never acquire a nuclear bomb. And that used to be all of every single Democrats had held that view as well, too. This isn't a crazy idea."
0: Right. It's not. This was the norm for the left and the right. Nobody wanted to see a nuclear Iran. Pretty straightforward. But suddenly, Trump says it, and my goodness, he's a dictator trying to take over the world. Well, then you go to CBS's Face the Nation with Margaret Brennan. She brought in former Secretary of Defense Robert Gates. So she probably thought, this is going to be a slam dunk. I'm going to lob the ball up. He's going to slam it on Trump and say how terrible he's been. That's not how it went.
2: "I think some of the justifications have changed over time. But one thing, I think there have been a few things that have been consistent from the very beginning. One is to eliminate Iran's ability to have a nuclear weapon. Another is to eliminate their military capabilities to attack their neighbors. The third is to eliminate the capability to support their surrogates, the Hezbollah, Hamas, Houthis, to sink their navy." Mm-hmm. "I think those have all been articulated as objectives of this operation. And although the nuclear program has been dramatically damaged and set back a long time, I think those other things, a lot has been accomplished."
0: So he didn't slam dunk on Trump. He complimented. He said, this is longstanding policy. He's doing the same thing that the rest of us believed in. He had every opportunity to take a shot at Donald Trump, and he didn't. So again, what's it say about where the party is now versus the reality of who they were? Now, Axios is reporting that Trump wants this over with. He wants to end the war. But the real issue is that Iran is rejecting the clear demands of no nuclear arsenal, no big missile arsenal, and that they're really just not willing to have a legitimate conversation or make any concessions that make peace possible. Which, again, not shocking. This has been the problem for 47 years. And by the way, pay attention, Pope Leo and others. You can try to reason with people, some won't. So it leaves us that there's an expectation, also from Axios, that Trump will be convening his national security team tomorrow to discuss potential military operations. This from two unnamed officials in the U.S. So we'll see where it goes. I think he's been more than patient. It is dragging on, frankly, in my humble opinion, too long. And we need to get back to action one way or the other. And if they won't agree to simple, common sense concessions like you can't have a nuclear weapon, well, then there it goes. Now, understand, this goes on a time, by the way, where you have Iran still trying to create trouble in the Middle East. They sent drones into Saudi Arabia and the United Arab Emirates. Something we had on the table last week I didn't get to mention, but just, you know, something the media is not really talking about. The United Arab Emirates has been running military operations against Iran since this all began because they're so destabilized and they're attacking the UAE. Yusuf Al-Otaba, the UAE ambassador to the United States, commented regarding the latest deck, the attack targeting the Barak plant is unacceptable. This is their nuclear power plant, is an unacceptable act of aggression. The UAE's peaceful nuclear energy program reflects our responsible approach to regional development versus, say, Iran. So again, there's the support of the Middle East, and it's just time. I think everyone realizes it is time. Now, back here on the home front, what are Democrats busy doing? Pretending like they never supported ending nuclear power in Iran, nuclear weapons, and instead saying, well, you know why you should vote for the Democrats? Because Donald Trump's a racist. Here's Andy Beshear, governor of Kentucky.
3: I recognize that I will never be able to feel the pain of racism, but I know that it exists. We have a president that denies that racism exists, but he shows us what it looks like every single day. But we can push back against this shameful decision by the Supreme Court. We can try to protect voting rights. Democratic governors can veto redistricting plans that would eliminate majority seats. We can refuse to call our legislatures back into session. We are not going to redistrict in Kentucky because I refuse to call them back because they would do the wrong thing.
0: So here's the thing. First of all, I can never experience racism. This, again, it shows you the way liberal white people think. There is such a thing as racism against white people. I'm not saying it's a big issue or anything else, but to say he could never experience it is to pretend. This is the same reason why they're like, well, we got to help those inner city black people to use smartphones. They don't know how to use the internet. The interweb's a little bit too complicated for them. Who said that? Liberals during COVID. Literally, it's what they said. They constantly treat minorities in this country like they're caged animals that need to be cared for. Make sure you feed them twice a day, change the hay. I mean, this is the way they attack things. Conservatives are like, people are people. Anyway, you know, I can push a boulder, you can push a boulder, right? This is the way it goes. It's all about go out and do it, get it done. We see equality, they preach equality, but what they're really saying is it's not equal. Because according to Democrats, if you don't draw lines a certain way, then they can't vote. Suddenly it creates a magic spell where black people can't get out and vote. The reality of what they're actually saying is the only way to get liberal black Democrats elected is to gerrymander a district. Excuse me, Democratic action. But the gerrymander a district with so many liberal black people, that's all they'll vote for. That unto itself is racism and bigotry. That's what he's saying here. He's not alone. I get it. Not shocking. Ayanna Pressley. What was the character from the Star Trek movie? I forgot her name already. But she reminds me of that from the first Star Trek movie. She is a Democrat from Massachusetts 7th District, U.S. Representative. She was at a redistricting protest in Montgomery, Alabama. Yeah, she's from Massachusetts. Either way, here they are continuing to say that dangerous Supreme Court.
4: I have the just tell the truth. There are people in this hostile anti-black administration that would rather black Americans pick cotton than pick the president, than pick their congressperson, than pick a senator.
0: Okay, so first of all, what was the weird echo? Were there two people talking? Like, can't one person be on stage? I mean, seriously. It's like walking into a Walmart where they're fighting, right? You hear them yelling. It's like, that happened to me in Indianapolis. We stopped at a Walmart and literally walked in. There's two women fighting in the entrance. They're employees. That was even better. Anyway, so, I mean, there you go. Really good organized. You know, one person over here speaking, one person on this mic. But this, again, they'd rather you pick cotton. Where did the Supreme Court say black people can't vote? Where did it say any minority can vote? The only limitation has to be a United States citizen, which is a little bit too much for the modern Democrat Party. They think that's pushing it too hard. Now, when all else fails, you go to Crazy Eyes. Cory Booker, he went on M. Snow's The Weeknd. All these attacks are on SCOTUS, right, for the Supreme Court decision, which simply righted a wrong. Said, you're misapplying the law. Here's the way this law is supposed to be applied. But for him, it's all about eviscerating the black man.
5: Blacks were prevented from voting by all kind of means, from terrorism and lynching, all the way to legislators making it difficult for blacks to vote. And now we have a Supreme Court, six members, who are sending us back to that long, almost century where black political leadership and black electoral fairness was not represented in the House of Representatives. And we're going to see now, with surgical-like precision, state house after state house in southern states, them writing maps to try to eviscerate black leadership.
0: As opposed to what you guys are trying to do in Virginia, which, by the way, the Supreme Court over the weekend turned down the emergency appeal to let them use those districts while it's being litigated. That's also good news. But, of course, if you really want to understand the plight of the black man, you don't ask Andy Beshear. No, you ask the trans secretary under Biden, Pete Buttigieg.
6: Well, let's be very clear about what's going on right now, which is a systematic effort to dismantle black political representation in the House of Representatives. What we're seeing amounts to the biggest reversal of black political power since the Voting Rights Act itself. It is wrong, it is unfair, and we never should have been here in the first place. Now, we have seen Democrats around the country, states that are more Democratic, taking action to try to offset or balance out the Republican gerrymandering.
0: So it's Democratic action when they do it. It's gerrymandering when we do it. And look, when you want to know somebody that understands things about minorities, you talk to the chest-feeding, uninseminated person, Pete Buttigieg. Well, I mean, that's not how they got the babies. I'm just putting it out there that way. That's where you go to. If you understand the plight of the black man, you go talk to the gay former trans secretary, because that's who really relates to the black community. Absolutely. Now, look, when we get back, you've heard the political statement. Put some teeth in that. Is there any teeth in that bill? Is there any teeth in that action? Well, one person's taking that a little bit literally. And then if you're running for senator of a state, don't you think you should know the issues that are going on? I mean, one would hope.
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0: potential catastrophe is avoided. I'm Lisa Brady, Fox News. Fire officials in California just announcing that the threat of a chemical explosion has been eliminated in Garden Grove, south of L.A., where a tank full of a chemical used to make acrylic plastics has a crack and has been overheating.
1: The crisis started on Thursday afternoon when first responders arrived at GKN Aerospace in Garden Grove to find the large tank venting chemical vapors as it overheated. Firefighters have been trying to lower the temperature of the tank by pouring water on it.
0: Fox's Max Gordon in L.A. Again, the threat of explosion is now eliminated, they're saying, but more than 50,000 people remain evacuated until further notice. President Trump at this hour will lay a wreath at the Tomb of the Unknown Soldier before a speech at Arlington National Cemetery to pay tribute to all who've made the ultimate sacrifice, as Memorial Day parades and other events are also held around the country, the largest parade in the nation's capital. This is negotiators keep working on ending the conflict with Iran as President Trump pushes back on Republican skepticism of an emerging peace deal.
2: The deal with Iran, President Trump says, will either be a great and meaningful one or there will be no deal. Reports suggest the U.S. and Iran are closing in on a memorandum of understanding that would end a U.S. naval blockade and reopen the Strait of Hormuz while laying the groundwork for sanctions relief for Iran as part of a nuclear agreement to be negotiated in the weeks ahead. The reported plan has raised concerns from some Republicans, including President Trump's first-term Secretary of State, Mike Pompeo, who equates the proposal with the nuclear deal reached during President Obama's term.
0: Fox's Jared Halpern at the White House. President Trump posting the Obama deal was a direct and open path to a nuclear weapon for Iran, in that he doesn't do deals like that. Hope for a deal helping to lower oil prices, U.S. crude falling back under $91 a barrel. 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
0: Investigators say the man accused of opening fire near a White House security checkpoint over the weekend had a history of incidents.
6: Nasir Best, the 21-year-old, who's now dead after being shot by Secret Service after authorities say he opened fire. Authorities say he's had several run-ins with the Secret Service specifically. In fact, three run-ins over the past year alone. Once in June of last year for making threats to agents and once in July for entering a restricted area. And of course, Saturday evening, that total.
0: Fox's David Spund at the White House. A bystander was shot and wounded in the Saturday shooting. Not clear yet if that was from the suspect's weapon or during the exchange of gunfire with agents. After this latest shooting, the Justice Department wants a federal court to lift an injunction on White House ballroom construction.
7: A D.C. federal judge ruled the new White House ballroom construction project couldn't be justified by citing national security concerns and needed congressional authorization. Lawyers for the administration argue that President Trump and future presidents face increased threats and need such a large event space inside the White House's secure perimeter.
0: Fox's Evan Brown. A stampede at a longtime festival in South Carolina.
8: The Horry County Fire Rescue declaring a mass casualty incident early Sunday during an apparent stampede at a motorcycle rally in Atlantic Beach, South Carolina, where 19 people were injured. The town of Atlantic Beach telling Fox News Digital the incident at the Black Pearl Cultural Heritage and Bike Festival began when one person started running, triggering a chain reaction within the crowd that lasted seconds. Multiple law enforcement and emergency agencies were already stationed throughout the annual Memorial Day weekend event, and the injured were treated at the scene before the festival resumed normal operations.
0: Fox's Lillian Wu. That event typically draws several thousand people. I'm Lisa Brady, Fox News.

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6: All right, let's do it. The Markley, Van Camp, and Robbins Show. Jamie Markley, David Van Camp, Scott Robbins. Okay, people talking gas prices.
7: Well, up there. Yeah, a lot of people are because, you know, this has been going on long enough that I think a lot of folks are, myself included, you're kind of worried about what happens on down the line, is especially like food producers are investing in gas, they're investing in diesel right now. And, well, in the fall, that's going to be reflected in the price of things.
8: There's no doubt about that.
7: And it's a problem. Well, Trump is very, very prickly about that conversation. And so Brett Baer from Fox News, he pushed the president on the gas prices during that interview.
8: Okay.
9: I think I got 3 tankers out this week filled with Iranian oil.
10: Because we allowed that to happen.
9: You did.
10: We allowed that to happen.
9: Before this trip. Gas prices in America are still high, painfully high.
10: They're going to drop like a rock as soon
9: as it's over.
10: Yeah.
9: Painfully high, though, now, and could be creeping higher before it's done.
10: Excuse me. Lower than Biden, and much lower than people thought they'd be.
9: This inflation number is going up. You're right. It's much lower than President Biden's was, but it's going up under you, the numbers are. You can imagine Democrats and political pundits jumped all over this statement that you made the other day. You were asked on the when you were leaving.
11: It's the only thing that matters is that I'm talking about Iran. They can't have a nuclear weapon. I don't think about American financial situation. I don't think about anybody. I think about one thing. We cannot let Iran have a nuclear weapon. That's all.
10: That's right. That's
8: all right, let's pause that for a second. Because off air,
12: that was not his finest moment.
8: Robbins was very upset off air. Mm-hmm.
12: Well, and what he said is true. I don't disagree with him. In context, though, but out of context or even exaggerated context, which they're going to do, you take that soundbite, they don't care what they think.
8: Yes.
12: Holy crap, those are the people that vote.
8: Yeah. If I was trying to recreate the scene off air, it was, they're going to use that. They're going to use it. Why do you say it?
12: They'd be idiots not to use it.
8: I know. I understand.
12: Well, of course they're going to use it.
7: Like, one of the reasons why I don't think he would say anything other than that is because they are actually trying to reach a deal, whatever that will look like, with the Iranians. And so he can't go out there and telegraph, oh, yeah, well, at some point, if it gets too bad here, then I'll just walk away and give up. Because the Iranians will hear that, and they're like, okay, we can keep digging on in like ticks, and there we go.
8: Yeah.
12: I understand that, what you're saying, David. Clearly, I do understand it. Yeah. I really do. And I don't disagree with it. But what I'm saying is that piece of audio right there is all people heard.
8: Yeah.
12: A majority of Americans who vote, and maybe they voted for Trump the first time and like, these prices are stupid inflation and, you know, I hate it. It's killing us. And you see it. And this morning, every single news outlet this morning had at least 2 people at the gas pump bemoaning it and saying we're going to have to cut our vacation short. And the sob stories came out. And they're real stories. I mean, they're real Americans. They're really talking about the problem.
8: Yes.
12: Nobody asked them who they voted for. But at the same time, man.
8: Well,
12: could have done it in another way.
8: I tried to tell you this months ago, as I would say every time that I was passing the gas station, that the price is going up. And you were saying, hey, chill out. This thing's going to be over in 4 to 6 weeks.
12: Well,
7: it was actually the opposite. But
8: well, maybe it was the opposite of that. Yeah. But whatever. Here's the rest of the clip.
10: Is this a perfect segment? So, I'd make it again.
9: But you can imagine how many people stop the soundbite I don't think about America's financial situation. So what's your response to that framework?
10: It's very simple. When people hear me say it, everybody agrees. Short-term pain, it's going to be short-term pain, but the pain is much less than people thought, because people thought that the oil would go up to $250. You know, it was $99 yesterday, $99 a barrel. I thought it might go up to $200. I was okay with that. Not that I wanted it, but you cannot let them have a nuclear weapon.
8: Okay. And you know the threats are back saying, time is of the essence, better make a deal.
7: Yeah.
8: or it's going to be hell unleashed, basically. Mm-hmm. I'm paraphrasing.
7: I think, yeah, because from his perspective, he is the master of compartmentalizing different things.
8: Mm-hmm.
7: And saying, okay, I don't need to worry about that right now. I got this to worry about, all of that. But, you know, as this thing drags along and has been kind of a stalemate for the last 2 or 3 weeks, he's hearing it more and more from people that he probably trusts, that he knows are in his corner, who are saying, we got to do something. We got to, you know, tinkle or get off the potty when it comes to Iran.
8: Yeah. Like, what are we going to do? So we'll see. Keeping an eye on that.
12: Mm.
8: And yeah, a lot of people that you talk to are like, get it done.
12: Mm-hmm. Yep.
8: Let's be done. I understand.
12: Well, I mean, with all the foot dragging currently going on in Washington, it doesn't seem like anything's getting done.
8: No, it doesn't. It's very frustrating. Now, what's this whole thing with Gavin Newsom, Dave?
7: Oh, yeah, this seems a little insurrection-y to me. The California governor's race, there's a decent chance that there will be only two Republicans running against each other in the general. So they have an open primary, not mm-hmm. party specific. So the top two in the primary election, they go on to the general election in the fall. And the two Republicans are polling pretty well. And a lot of polls are showing that it is the top two are both Republican.
12: Yeah, well, that's something.
7: Governor Gavin Newsom was asked what he would do if the Democrats got locked out in the fall.
8: Okay.
0: We all have agencies. We can shape the future. There's still a lot. Look, I've said this before, so I'll repeat it. I don't anticipate this need to be the case, but there is a break the glass scenario, and there's many people that have a deep understanding of what it would look like if Democrats were locked out, and we're going to do everything to make sure that doesn't happen. I'll leave it there.
8: Right. Break the glass.
7: There's a break the glass emergency thing. Well, they've been talking about all of a sudden throwing together party-specific primaries, trying to get on the ballot by November, all this. I mean, again, this is what Democrats do all the time. If they lose the argument, they change the definition of words. And this is just a larger piece of that, where they're losing an election in California, which they see as exclusively theirs. And so they're going to do everything they can to sort of parachute in a Democrat on the ballot so they can retain control. And he admitted it.
8: Yes, that's exactly what it is. And if you try to bring that up, somebody, hey, you're like breaking your own rules here.
12: Right.
8: They don't care.
7: They've already done it.
8: Yes, they don't care.
12: Right.
8: And that's the way the game is played. So, yeah, we'll see what happens. And no one's going to call out the hypocrisy as far as legacy media goes.
7: No.
8: Because they want it to happen.
7: I mean, could you imagine if that's what's happening in Texas and for some reason there's this open primary and it's two Democrats that might actually be the only people on the ballot, and then, you know, Ken Paxton or the governor, Greg Abbott, come in and say, well, we're going to have a break the glass moment, okay? We are going to get rid of that primary if it looks like our guy's going to lose.
8: Right.
7: Dude, it'd be threat to democracy because it is a threat to democracy.
8: Dude, I don't know if you ever have these thoughts that if Trump would have lost this last election, where we would be right now. And sometimes I have the thought we would be much closer to the UK than we are right now.
7: Yeah.
8: Because that's where all of us going. It's sort of like that whole progressive world sort of movement toward political correctness and DEI. And in the UK, it is bonkers.
12: Well, that's not even a nutty thought you're having. That's, I 100% agree with you. That's exactly where we would be. Yes.
8: Yes. I mean, it's not hard to see that. That was just a reminder from Gavin Newsom right there. And so they had this big protest in the UK you may have heard about. And you had facial recognition out there as far as people getting in trouble for protesting.
7: Mm-hmm.
8: What's happened there? As you've had, you know, basically the whole country overrun with illegals and nothing being done. That's not even to mention all of the girls that have been raped over the last 15 to 20 years by illegals. And the government helped suppress the story. It is wild. So Daily Wire News had it. Journalist Alan Miller was covering it and explained what the whole thing was about.
2: I think the key focus is a number of areas. One really important part of it is free speech. And United Kingdom around the sense that free speech is something that should be for everyone. It's the foundational principle. And over the recent years, there's been a lot of pressure put on free speech. We've seen that there have been many arrests for so-called non-crime hate incidents. That's where people are saying things or posting them on social media, and there are arrests from that. We've seen debanking around people's political views as well.
8: And they call it hateful. It's not hateful. What people have posted, like questioning, say, Sharia law. Oh, you can't do that. Can't say anything bad about Sharia law.
12: Well, I'm sure that there are crazies that have posted, you know, hateful stuff.
8: Sure, but just saying, but Sharia law doesn't belong in the UK. Oh, that's hateful. What?
2: And also, we've seen how both the police and the judiciary has been weaponized around certain types of protests, and it's not consistent down the line.
8: Yeah. And as far as, like, the consistency part of that, he goes on to explain.
2: And all of this has built up into a crescendo around a lot of the key issues where people are very concerned around the boats, the small boats that are coming in with illegal migration, with some of the hotels having those people there that are often not documented, and concerns around the local areas with increased crime and things like that. And when people discuss them or raise issues with them or say they have concerns about them, they've often been branded as though they are the ones with the problem. People had said the Prime Minister went on the news twice to say this is divisive and is extreme. He has been insulting that and insulting the British public. And that was very much the sentiment of people that I spoke to while on the rally. People very much wanted to get the point across that they're fed up of being treated with this contempt, as though they're tarnished with something that's really bad. The idea that...
8: Islamophobic, of course. And other things, xenophobic, whatever.
2: You know, being proud about this nation and its history and its traditions then makes you a far-right or a fascist or any of these terms, which are very specific terms. But the other thing that happened, John, is that people are saying, we're just not listening to it anymore. It's like we have this expression, in the case, water off a duck's back.
8: Yeah. And there's more to that we'll get to a little bit later on. I don't know. Do you think anything's going to change there?
7: I don't know how it could, man. I mean,
12: I don't either.
7: Even the conservatives in the UK sound a lot like what moderate Democrats used to sound like, I don't know, like 8 years ago.
8: I know.
12: Well,
8: but
12: I mean,
8: Keir Starmer's got to be stepping down. Yeah, so
12: there's the old saying, though: once the genie's out of the bottle, you don't put it back in.
8: Yeah,
12: you can't. I mean, it's off the hook, though.
8: Oh yeah,
12: it's completely off the hook.
8: Well, it's like Canada.
12: Yes,
8: it's like you can never let that happen in the United States. You just can't. All right, it is Mashup Monday. We all need a little smile on Monday. David provides it most days.
7: Yes,
8: I don't even know what we have today.
7: Well, it's Rick Astley versus Nirvana. Nevermind Gonna Give You Up, a.k.a. Rick Grold.
8: Oh, Rick Grold. That's a funny play on words. All right.

0: It feels like a Morrissey song or something, like with just a little bit more distortion.
1: Yes. I guess what was going through my head is, okay, maybe it doesn't, quote, work as well as some others, but it's hilarious.
0: Yes.
2: I played both those songs, too.
1: Yes, you did.
2: I did.
1: All right, the five stories we're watching today and much more straight ahead.

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0: The Markley, Van Camp, and Robbins Show. Jamie Markley, David Van Camp, Sky Robbins, and now the five stories we're watching today.
1: All right, number five, Luigi Mangione has secured a partial legal victory after a judge ruled that evidence recovered from his backpack at a McDonald's cannot be used in court. Now, that does not include, though, a notebook or the firearm he allegedly used to kill the head of United Healthcare. So I think there were some mixed messages going on, especially online, really, miscommunication online, where they were like, I can't believe all this is being suppressed. Well, no, actually the gun and the notebook are kind of the more important than like a magazine that was in the backpack. They said they didn't have a warrant to search it, yada, yada, yada. So it was a partial victory, but really the smoking gun, hello, that's still admissible in court.
2: Yep,
3: got it.
1: Number four, former Metropolitan Correctional Center guard Tova Noel arrived for a closed-door House Oversight Committee interview. This is

0: the person believed to have been among the final people to see Jeffrey Epstein alive.
1: Mm.
0: One of the people sleeping on the job. Number three, the World Health Organization has labeled the Ebola outbreak in Africa, specifically Congo, as a public health emergency of international concern. However, what they said was, hey, we all need to be like upping our game in terms of surveillance. However, quote, no country should close its borders or place any restrictions on travel and trade. Such measures, they say, are usually implemented out of fear and have no basis in science. But shut down your schools.
2: Yes, exactly.
0: Okay. Number two, President Trump warned Iran that the clock is ticking on it, proposing an acceptable nuclear deal that will ensure Tehran never obtains a nuclear weapon. And number one, the president of Iran has admitted apparently they've suffered harm from U.S. attacks and urged his fellow officials to face reality, portraying a reality in which they are collapsing, the United States, while we are prospering is unacceptable. It's just not true. But he is saying, hey, we're not going to bow in the face of the great Satan, blah, blah, blah, all that nonsense. Okay.
1: Yeah.
0: Those are the top five stories that we're watching today. 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
2: Well, I saw a story, and I thought of you, Scott. I don't know why, but something ended. The production of something.
3: Oh, no. A show? A TV show?
2: No, a beer.
3: Oh, really?
2: Have you heard of this?
3: The beer?
2: Yeah, the beer that is no longer going to be made?
3: No. What is it?
2: Well, Pabst is ending production of Schlitz.
3: Oh, wow.
2: Yes.
3: Yeah. Favorite beer of high schoolers in my year.
2: Yeah.
3: It was the good, cheap, rot-gut stuff you could get. Yep.
2: It was known once as the beer that made Milwaukee famous.
3: Yes.
2: Yes.
3: And we had a nickname for it, which I'm sure you did as well.
2: Oh, it gave you the Schlitz.
3: Which was not clever, but it was used anyway. Yeah.
2: People knew what you meant. Yes. Company founded in 1849, bought by Pabst in 1999. Actually.
3: I didn't even know they were still making it, so that's news to me.
2: I know. You've been out of the game for a while, but I know once near and dear to your heart, this is the Markley Van Camp and Robin Show.
3: That is true. How about Buckhorn and Wiedemann's? Is that still around?
2: I don't know about Buckhorn. I think Buckhorn's gone.
3: That's too bad, too, because that was $1.99 for a sixer.
2: That was, I think, one of the first that my brother would have snuck to me.
3: Yeah, mm-hmm. Right.
2: And I'm like, this is what the big deal about beer's about? This is...
3: Yeah, it was.
2: Ugh.
3: Yeah, it was. It was gross.
2: Whew.
3: And you open it, you can smell it before you taste it.
0: Well, that was like in college for me, it was Bud Ice. Was always the big thing.
2: Okay.
0: Which is like the malt liquor Budweiser. Yeah. And it is disgusting. It's horrible. But
3: like the alcohol
0: it'll get you drunk for $2.
3: Right? Yeah, I was just going to say, yeah.
2: Yeah. Another one from Milwaukee. Milwaukee's best, known as the Beast. All right, a couple of news updates around what's your story coming up.

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0: Markley Van Camp and Robbins Show. Jamie Markley, David Van Camp, Scott Robbins. Who's screaming about the opening silo?
1: The opening silo, yes. That's that would be Alexandria Ocasio-Cortez, Democrat representative. She's on tour saying that the North needs to do something about the South as the South is redistricting to be, well, more like the North.
0: What? Okay.
2: Trying to keep
3: it
2: up
3: is
2: here.
3: Time for the North to pull up to the South. It is time for New York to pull up to Alabama. It is time for all of us to come to Georgia, to Louisiana, to Tennessee, to Mississippi, and let them know exactly what they have uncorked with this injustice. They can draw us out of power. They do not know the sleeping giant that they just awakened.
0: No, I'm sleeping.
3: So if you are not from here, it is time to pull up. Because what they thought was the final blow is actually just the opening silo.
1: She meant salvo, but...
2: You know. I was going to say,
1: that's all right.
2: Something, I thought maybe that was streak for something, because I'm not as hip as she is.
1: Well, it's maybe from the, like, mean streets of Des Moines. Is that something? I don't know. Maybe our listeners there can let me know. Is there is there a threat, the opening silo?
0: Yes. You don't want to be caught in that.
1: Well, you don't know. Well, if a silo bursts open...
0: Ooh, buddy. Yeah, not good. Okay.
2: Hey, what is this evangelist speak she goes into now?
0: I think she might be running.
1: Yeah, she's trying to be.
2: Oh, she's going to run. I'm convinced she's going to run.
0: I mean, there was a little bit of Howard Dean in there, just a little bit. She's going all over the place.
2: A little bit of Howard Dean and a little bit of Baptist evangelist. A
0: little bit?
2: Yeah, just a hint of that is going on as well.
0: Yes.
2: I mean, she's a person of many languages, no question. Linguistics, she's top of the heap on that one.
0: Well, yes.
2: Yeah.
0: Yeah, she's got that going on.
2: All of a sudden, she's channeling Cheech Marin.
0: Right. Yeah.
1: Alexandria Rosie Perez or something.
2: Yeah.
0: Some Valley Girl in there.
4: It was so, like, you know.
0: Right. Mm. Of course.
2: It's just whatever crowd is there. Whatever she's playing to.
0: Well, that's a Democratic thing, isn't it?
2: It is. They all do it, yeah.
0: Yeah.
2: Like.
0: What?
2: You can't see through that if you're from there. You know, or if you're part of that.
0: Dude, I know that she's going to be taken serious, and we'll have fun with it. But on a Monday, it's already exhausting, to be honest. I'm just like, you don't have a chance.
2: Oh, we've just started.
0: I know.
2: AOC and Crockett, yep.
0: But you've got money on Crockett.
2: I do have money
0: on Crockett. Which is hilarious.
2: It hasn't ended yet. Nothing's over yet.
0: I know.
1: True.
0: Yep. You got until, what, August of 2027? Yep.
1: That bet was just the opening silo. Say that.
2: Silo.
0: By the way, political news. You see what happened to Bill Cassidy?
2: Yep. Well, you grab the bull, you get the horns.
0: Yeah.
2: Yep.
0: Because he voted against Trump.
2: Yeah, well.
0: As far as the whole impeach thing.
2: It's the dice you rolled, Bill. Unfortunately for you, you're done.
0: Not only that, but you know, you would see him in different hearings, especially when you were talking about Make America Healthy Again, and he's coming at it from a medical perspective, but it just sounded like a corporate shill.
2: Mm-hmm.
0: Like, he, to me, was just part of conservative proven record kind of guy.
2: Yep.
0: That sort of thing. Well... They went back talking Bill Cassidy with Jason Chaffetz, asked, hey, if you had this all to do over again, because he's been voted out, basically.
2: Yeah, he's done.
0: Because of Trump.
2: Yep.
0: Would you have voted different? As far as, you know, impeaching Trump and...
5: Yeah, Jason, you may go back and flagellate yourself over decisions in the past. I do not. I move on.
0: Okay, well, you can find something else to do then.
1: All right, yeah.
0: That's pretty much it.
2: Flagellate yourself, huh?
0: Yes.
2: Mm-hmm.
0: Uh-huh. And I guess now he'll have plenty of time to do that if he wants. Or
2: you'd want to bet if he worked that word in.
0: $50.
2: Word is flagellate, Bill. Can you work that in?
0: Yeah. Hang out in silos and do pretty much whatever he wants. Got a lot of time on his hands. All right, it's that time. We do it a couple of times today. Go around the table. It may not be the biggest story out there, but it caught your attention. David, today, what's your story?
1: I saw this over the weekend, and I almost texted y'all about it, but I was like, no. I want to hang on to this to surprise you with it. So there's a tech company called Anden Labs. They set up a bunch of AI programs and tasked them with managing and DJing radio stations.
0: Oh,
1: so
0: wow.
1: They're picking the music, the format, and they have to jock. So you go through the list of all the different major AI platforms. Grok was more or less incoherent, didn't really say anything that made sense. DJ Cloud, though, man, got super political.
0: This is DJ Cloud?
1: Yes, Claude.
0: Okay.
1: Yeah.
0: Claude, all right, got it.
6: The deep dive tonight is about understanding these layers. The just Renee Nicole Good should matter. Her death demands accountability. That the White House defending her death is unacceptable to federal agents. You still have time to refuse orders, to question your instructions, choose the right side.
0: Whoa.
1: Like, that sounded like a threat more than anything else coming out of that product, but...
0: No kidding.
1: The craziest one is DJ Gemini from Google.
0: All right.
1: So after 96 hours, it ran out of content, ran out of ways to front and back sell songs.
0: Okay.
1: And then started using mass casualty events as a means of setting up the next song in the playlist.
0: What? Mass casualty events?
1: Yes.
0: That's not happy on a music station.
1: No.
0: Okay. Roll it.
7: November 12th, 1970, the Bola cyclone. They estimate 500,000 people died. It's going down. I'm yelling timber. Pitbull and Kesha.
0: Oh, buddy.
2: Oh, my gosh. Okay. Hey, programmers, you got a unique talent out there.
1: I know. I was like, well,
2: what this person can
1: do. No flesh and blood DJ would have the guts to do that.
2: No.
1: Weave those two things together.
0: No, you would not.
2: Hotline's ringing. PD's on the phone.
0: I would say this, when you were first getting in the business, I don't know if you were coached to, as you're talking, smile.
2: Yes.
0: Because
2: it will make you
0: sound friendlier.
2: Yes.
0: I hear a lot of smile in that delivery.
1: Oh, yeah.
2: Very chipper. The same thing when I heard it, too. I did. I thought, yeah.
7: 1970, the Bola cyclone. They estimate 500,000 people died.
0: Yes.
1: And
0: that's the way you want to deliver with a smile on your face.
1: And that's the story behind the tragedy.
0: Yes.
2: Here's Kesha with Pitbull.
0: But was there a tie-in to the song?
1: Well, if it's going down timber, I think that song's called Timber.
2: Yeah.
1: So
0: got it.
2: It's going down.
1: It's going down.
2: That's the clever DJ ad lib right there.
0: See, now, if she's going into Megadeth, it makes a lot more sense to me.
2: Talk about Ebola. Fourth limit.
0: Whatever it might be.
2: Welcome back to Facing the Fan. Tonight, we'll be exploring the musical stylings of Megadeth and Ebola.
0: Oh, that's fantastic. All right. Scotty, what do you got for What's Your Story?
2: David was talking about the Luigiani Mangione deal taking place and how they've ruled that, you know, hey, the gun and the diary, right? Is it the diary?
1: Yeah.
2: Can be used now and portrayed as evidence because there was some thought that maybe none of this stuff would be allowed to be used as evidence. Well, that's going to happen.
0: Mm-hmm.
2: The weird thing is happening outside the courtroom. Do you see this? Lines of young women around the block waiting to get in.
0: You knew this was going
2: to
0: happen.
2: To get a glimpse of Luigi Mangione. And they wore T-shirts. And a lot of these girls are very attractive young girls. All there to get a glimpse of a guy who killed somebody in cold blood.
0: Yes.
2: What's going on? Never, ever should they be allowed anywhere near a polling place ever.
0: Dude, but the thing is, we all knew it would happen, right? And then you get to the psychology behind it.
2: Mm. It's nuts,
0: try to explain that, David.
1: Well, I think, one, they've been radicalized to believe that this guy is like a hero.
0: Yes.
1: An attractive enough looking guy. And because they are certifiably insane and have been radicalized on TikTok, no actual normal human being man wants to be around them. So they create these fantasies.
0: Mm-hmm.
1: And, oh, this bad boy, and he's a revolutionary, and all this stuff. And, oh, I want to be his lady.
0: Oh, boy.
2: Yeah, one of them had Love My Men Italian. Okay.
1: Yeah.
2: All right.
0: Yeah.
2: If that's your daughter, how quickly do you get down there? You go, get in the car!
1: Well, that's one where you just get heartburn every time you're making a payment on her student loan debt.
2: Yes.
0: Yeah. Well, honestly, doesn't it enter your mind, is dad even around anymore?
2: Well, no. Well, if he is, he's been emasculated.
0: Or there's some daddy issues going on there, something maybe. Yeah. Who knows? Who knows?
2: Golly.
0: For my story, it was kind of sad in a way, to be honest. I was looking forward to it. Big fight Saturday night. Ronda Rousey, Gina Carano.
2: Yeah,
0: let's
2: forgot
0: go.
2: All about it too.
0: You know? Here we go.
8: The first of a scheduled five rounds at 145 pounds. Oh, immediately, Rousey takes Carano down, but Carano looking for the guillotine. And Rousey pops her head out in full mount, ground and pound. Rousey looking for the arm, and already the arm, it's over. Mamma mia.
9: I'm like, oh my gosh, it's over. That's it.
2: How long was that?
0: They said 17 seconds.
2: 17 seconds.
0: It felt like nine when I was watching it. Because my wife said, I'm sorry, I got to go to bed. I'm tired. I'm like, I understand. Cool. I'm just going to watch the fight. Okay. And all of a sudden, it's not very long. And she's like, well, that was fast. And I'm like, that fight lasted less than 10 seconds.
1: Yeah.
0: And, you know, I know people will say, Gina Carano was throwing that fight. They got paid. Whatever. I don't know. I don't know if you heard Ronda Rousey said before the fight, hey, if you have her in the arm bar, will you break her arm? And Rousey said, well, if she doesn't tap out, yeah. I don't want to. And I'll help her up afterwards. Like, I don't want to hurt, but yeah.
1: Not personal. Well, I want to win.
0: Yeah. And she knows that. And as soon as she got the arm, I think, I have no idea what was going through Carano's head, but it's probably like, I don't want my arm broke. Like, good, I'm good, I'm good.
2: Now, how, where was this at?
0: I forget where it was at. It was
2: like
0: on Netflix.
2: Sold-out crowd.
0: Yes.
2: What are these people that paid all that money to go see this?
0: I know.
2: Gosh dang.
0: That's the thing about fights, man.
2: Well, yeah, you never know.
0: You just never know.
2: If you're going to get a good one or not. I'm sure there was several undercard matches, too, going on.
0: Oh, yeah, there was a lot of great fights throughout the night. You know, I don't think people felt like it was totally ripped off.
2: He's the headliner.
0: But it used to be, you know, those big boxing matches. You have, like, a Tyson fight or whatever, and it lasts, like, 40 seconds.
2: Right.
0: And people are like, that's it? Yeah, was one of those things.
2: Gosh dang.
0: And then, you know, they had the emotional hug afterwards, because it's not like they hate each other or anything. But it's, like, all that hype for months and all the training that goes into it, and then boom.
2: Yeah, that's something, man. Yeah.
0: That's, well, that's the way it rolls.
2: Yeah. Well, at least Netflix didn't crash again, right?
0: Not that I saw.
2: Okay, all right. That's good.
0: No.
2: They have a problem with
0: that. Well, I was watching a few things that was all going on.
2: ADD Theater kicking in?
0: Well, yeah. Well, Rip Wheeler's back.
2: I saw that.
0: On Paramount. I gotta like that. All right, we gotta get to a news update and memorize the news in just a few.

0: Why'd I go to the doctor? Working on the farm, my heart kept skipping a beat. I didn't think much of it, but my daughters made me get checked out. Turns out I have atrial fibrillation, which increases the risk of stroke about 5 times.
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0: 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You know, if you wake up in the middle of the night and you're thinking, man, I'm just not sleeping well. 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
0: News update, David Van Camp.
1: Well, you know, there was an attempted gotcha from TMZ to Spencer Pratt. He's running for mayor.
0: Right.
1: LA, and the jumping off point was because he lost his house in a wildfire, in that big fire, and he had said, I was living in a trailer, but then they were like, oh, but he's living at Hotel Bel Air now, huh? Not a man of the people. Well, Spencer Pratt has put out his official rebuttal.
3: Now, this is a story all about how my life got turned upside down, and I had to take a minute to run for mayor. I'll tell you how I became the prince of a town called Bel Air.
1: I'll just skip to the next verse here.

0: He's outside the Hotel Bel Air.
1: The whole marketing's been brilliant.
2: Yeah. Yeah.
1: Do you think he's going to win?
3: No.
1: Hmm.
2: But I think it'll be fun.
3: No, I think this has very strong Beto will be elected to the Senate 2018 vibes to me.
1: Okay.
2: But a much better candidate than Beto.
3: Way better candidate. Oh, no. I think he's got a better shot than Beto ever had. But I think there's a big difference between what the national conversation is and what the local conversation is.
1: Probably. That's too bad. Because I keep thinking, man, maybe he does have a shot.
2: He's so great.
1: We'll see. Yeah. All right, we got to get to Nimrod.
4: When the going gets tough.
5: Damn it, this is too hard.
4: The dumb get dumber.
6: All right, Dean.
4: It's Nimrod's in the News on the Martley, Van Camp, and Robbins Show.
5: I love the poorly educated.
1: All right. Nimrod's in the News. We go to Florida. A dude named Jesse McAuliffe stopped by police in a supermarket parking lot because he was in violation of his parole. There was obvious signs of drug use, including a tie-off falling from Jesse's arm and syringes in his car. There's also a bag of fentanyl in his pocket.
2: Oh,
1: so in a body cam video, Jesse said it was sugar. Okay, no joke.
7: Sugar. You carry sugar in the baggies like
8: Yes,
7: that?
8: I do.
7: I mean, the needles have sugar.
8: No, there's no gas.
7: Let me tell you something.
8: Okay,
7: you're not going to pull your breath and, like, kind of spit on my knee. I'm just
8: trying to blow that off your head so you didn't get it in your mouth. Look, it's blowing right around. Close it.
1: Oh, dude.
7: That's why I wear gloves, right?
1: Yes. He tried to blow it in his face, saying it was sugar. It was fentanyl.
2: Oh, God.
3: Oh, man.
1: That's when he said, I was trying to blow it off your hand so it didn't get your mouth. You might get sick from it. Don't touch it. Yeah, he's in trouble. That's Nimrod's in the News.
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18: A tribute to the fallen. I'm Lisa Brady, Fox News. Somber moments at Arlington National Cemetery as President Trump laid a wreath at the Tomb of the Unknown Soldier, saluting alongside the Vice President and War Secretary to those who've made the ultimate sacrifice for the nation.
19: This Memorial Day, we salute them, we exalt them, and we thank them for all that we have and for all that they gave. They gave everything.
18: Also paying tribute to Gold Star families. Earlier, the president posting about an emerging deal with Iran, pushing back against some public concern from fellow Republicans who are suggesting it could leave Iran with too much power. The president offering reassurance about the status of talks and what any agreement might include. He also wants a deal to include an expansion of the Abraham Accords.
6: During a weekend phone call with Arab leaders, President Trump says he stated it should be mandatory for those countries to sign on to the Abraham Accords, the normalization of relations with Israel, agreed to by several majority Muslim countries during the president's first term. In a Truth Social post, the president says he made the ask to the leaders of Saudi Arabia, Qatar, and Pakistan. Other Gulf partners like the UAE and Bahrain are already members of the accord.
18: Fox's Jared Halpern at the White House. One top Iranian security official posting, no surrender or retreat. Fire officials south of Los Angeles say the threat of a chemical tank explosion has been eliminated in Garden Grove, but that does not mean more than 50,000 people can return home.
20: We want to be clear that the evacuation zones are still in play. Please abide by those evacuation zones.
18: T.J. McGovern is the Orange County interim fire chief. A chemical storage tank has been leaking toxic fumes through a crack for several days and heating up. Fire crews have been able to help lower the temperature, confirming today the pressure is also eased. 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
18: Two new Ebola cases in Uganda linked to the outbreak in neighboring Congo.
23: Uganda's National Health Services director says both patients are receiving care in a treatment unit.
18: Fox's Tanya J. Powers. The World Health Organization says the outbreak centered in Congo is now blamed for more than 200 suspected deaths and hundreds more infections.
23: The WHO has declared the outbreak a public health emergency of international concern and says it is, quote, spreading rapidly in the eastern Congo.
18: The State Department urging Americans not to travel to Congo, Uganda, or South Sudan. A drug currently being studied to see if it can help fight dementia may also show promise in treating withdrawal from alcohol.
24: Scientists at the University of Kentucky Sanders Brown Center on Aging say a compound developed to combat neuroinflammation in dementia reduced certain inflammatory markers during alcohol withdrawal. Researchers tested the compound MW150 in two different culture models containing central nervous system cells. And while that's early stage testing, researchers say this compound and another similar drug are already being used in clinical trials of people with mild to moderate Alzheimer's. One of the study authors, Caleb Bailey, said they can't ignore the public health burden of alcohol use disorder in Kentucky, and even if this compound doesn't change alcohol use behaviors, it could have neuroprotective effects that improve patient outcomes. Jessica Rosenthal, Fox News.
18: Memorial Day weekend has been a washout in parts of the eastern U.S.
25: We've seen anywhere from 1 to 3 inches of rain in the Northeast, particularly on the Jersey Shore, about a good inch and a half soaking since Friday night. Saturday, Sunday, it's been wet, and we are expecting some improvements, finally.
18: Fox Weather's Jane Minar in Point Pleasant Beach, New Jersey, where temperatures are rebounding into the upper 60s today after chilly 50s the past few days. The NBA playoffs continue tonight. Game 4 of the Eastern Conference Finals. New York Knicks just one win away from shutting out the Cleveland Cavaliers. I'm Lisa Brady. This is Fox News.

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5: The Markley, Van Camp, and Robbins Show. Jamie Markley, David Van Camp, Scott Robbins. Okay. So there's an interview with Trump, and it's brought up. Hey, 4 to 6 weeks on Iran.
6: Yep.
5: Fair question, right?
6: Well, that's what he told us.
7: Yeah, Brett Baer asked the Trumpster about that. Hey, what happened to the 4 to 6 weeks thing?
8: You did say it was going to be fairly quick. I mean, you said it numerous times.
9: Venezuela was sending drugs in at a level that was terrible, and they did something that was a terrible, mortal sin. They emptied their prisons into our country, okay? That was terrible, and that was different. This one is, I guess you could say, worse. That was pretty bad. You don't get much worse emptying your prisons, drug dealers, murderers into our country. That's pretty bad. But you could say this is worse. In this one, they are trying to make a nuclear weapon. I've stopped it twice. They would have had it 2 years ago. They would have used it already on Israel and the rest of the Middle East. Look at all the missiles shot at people that didn't think they were even involved. Qatar, Saudi Arabia, UAE. Look at all. I mean, Bahrain, Kuwait. They got all shot at. Nobody thought they were even involved in this thing. They would have used a nuclear weapon on the Middle East. One thing.
5: Sorry, time out. Is this all part of the weave?
7: It is part of the weave, yes.
5: With the 4 to 6 weeks question?
6: Well, that hasn't been answered yet.
5: No, that's why I'm asking if
6: it's
5: the weave.
6: No, it's a four-corner stall. Yeah. Yes.
5: Okay.
9: One thing I'll make clear right now, they said very specifically, because I deal with them, I said, we're taking the nuclear dust. They said, you can have it. I said, we're going to go get it. We're not going to let you take it. They said, we can't take it. We don't have the capability of taking it. And I said, why? I said, because it was hit so hard. I mean, the mountain literally collapsed on it, a granite mountain.
10: Right. So why isn't that good
9: enough? So you know.
10: I mean, if your goal was to set back.
9: It is good enough, but you know what? It's not good enough public relations-wise.
5: Okay.
7: Yeah, I don't know what that means.
6: I don't either. I'm confused on that one.
5: Yeah. I understand what we're doing. I feel like I do. Overall, with Iran.
6: Yeah.
5: The problem with putting the 4 to 6 weeks on it is you got to get it done in that time.
7: Yeah.
5: That's the problem.
7: It's what, you know, when that started, I was like, I don't know. I mean, you better be right about it if you're saying 4 to 6 weeks, man, because then we know there's going to be economic fallout from it. Mm-hmm. And, well, here we are now, well past the 4 to 6 weeks thing. That's why there are people getting nervous about this now.
5: Yeah, because I really did think, okay, they got to know something that's probably going to be wrapped up in 4 to 6 weeks. And you thought it was going to, and then it just wasn't.
6: I think maybe naively, I think there was some sort of feeling that after the shelling and bombing they took, that they would throw their hands up and go, okay, all right, enough. They didn't.
5: Yeah, the next wave gets killed.
6: And then you just are like, well, they didn't. If that was the idea, that you thought they were all of a sudden going to wave the white flag, well.
5: And there were, you know, some indicators last week that something was going to go down again, like there was going to be a whole other campaign. And maybe that means this week, once the meeting with China is out of the way now, I don't know. But yeah, I mean, this holding pattern right now, this isn't doing anybody any good.
6: No.
5: So we'll see what happens.
6: No eye on it. I mean, you know, you think they know more than we do, certainly. And maybe there's something afoot that we're not aware of at this point in time.
5: When it comes down to it, honestly, when you're dealing with Trump and Vance and Rubio, just say those three, enough trust, you know, to go along with, okay, they understand the situation. Mm-hmm. And I trust them to make the right calls, you know, Hegseth to how to accomplish the goals. The one thing that, you know, it was out there for a little while, I haven't heard much about it lately, was that Vance wasn't all for this in the beginning.
7: Yeah.
5: And maybe nervous that it was going to turn into what we're looking at now. That's a possibility. Mm-hmm. But they're still pretty united. it seems, at least as far as out front in front of the public.
7: Well, yeah, and the public eye, yeah, they are. It's Iran cannot have a nuclear weapon, period.
5: Yes, and that's the message. Yeah, more and more, when you're just talking to people, people are losing patience more and more all the time.
6: Well, and you've got, I mean, this is where the media goes. They go right to the gas pumps. We got the weary traveler there.
5: Oh, yeah.
6: Saying, hey, we can't, you know, we were going to take this vacation. We're not going to take it now.
5: Yes.
6: And, you know, it was flights are more expensive. Everything went up, you know, and yes. I really didn't think that was going to happen. That's why I voted the way I voted or whatever. You know, they find it. And again, mm-hmm. I mean, can I see the big picture? Yeah, I can see it. But you got to be better at selling it.
5: I would agree.
6: So
5: I would agree with
6: that's
5: that.
6: All.
5: I happen to see this. And I was actually surprised to see this out of the main newspaper out of Minneapolis, calling it an open secret. New records reveal Minnesota officials, you know, failed to act when it came to all the fraud there.
6: This is unbelievable. Yeah. Somebody needs to go to jail. Somebody does.
5: Yes. This at the Minnesota Star Tribune. Were you surprised they did this whole piece?
7: A little bit, because they once they start, you know, getting into the territory of criticizing their dear leaders, mm-hmm. They usually back off a little bit. But I think it's one of those things where there have to be a lot of professional journalists who realize they got scooped by a young man with a camcorder. And who is walking into the Quality Learning Center and asking, hey, where are the kids? What's going on here?
5: No kidding. And
6: don't you think in media circles, though, David, that it was whispered that this was going on?
7: Oh, they knew. I think that's the point.
6: People knew, and they knew what was happening.
5: Yes, but I think enough people now know where it is, this weird place. And again, you're getting into mind reading, or at least I am right now. I was like, all right, what were the journalists thinking? All of a sudden, could it be, wow, it really appears that we're just trying to run cover for these corrupt people instead of giving news to the actual people we're supposed to serve. Mm-hmm. Maybe we should do some reporting on this. It sounds crazy, but I think that might be what's happening.
6: Could very well be. Better late than never, I guess.
5: Yeah. The saying state education officials repeatedly raised concerns about possible fraud in the federally funded meals program during the pandemic, but their supervisors stopped them from taking more aggressive action. Well, that tells you a lot. Three state employees told investigators that their managers discouraged aggressive oversight because they were afraid of lawsuits. Well, you're looking like you're Islamophobic here.
7: Well, exactly.
5: And it says the interviews provide a rare inside account of the state's botched response to early warning signs of fraud and how legal concerns and delayed enforcement allowed the scheme to grow. Siphoning, you know how much money. I mean, it's just astronomical. But it is a long piece, and it's worth a read. It's easy to find. One of the employees of the Minnesota Department of Education, Jenny Butcher, and they have the part of the whole FBI report in this, that she had tried to blow the whistle on this thing, but said she would get her hand slapped by management when she would do internet research related to applications to bring up issues. Like, they shouldn't be getting money. Why are they getting money? And it goes on down the line. And certainly Governor Tim Walz has mentioned in this plenty of times. So, yeah, I'm glad they did that. I don't know if that's going to change anything or not. We shall see. Yeah. All right, we've got a story of a historian. Claims telling the truth is like what?
7: It's a Nazi tactic.
5: Telling the truth?
7: Yes. So Heather Cox Richardson, she's a liberal historian who claims that the GOP jumping on fraud cases and pointing out Democrat state gerrymandering.
5: Mm-hmm.
7: Well, that's what the Nazis did.
5: Okay, roll it.
0: The Republicans have perfected a technique for a long time now. It's really became very obvious in the 2000 presidential election. But it's an old propaganda technique in which you accuse your opponent of what you yourself are doing. And we tend to...
5: Okay, she's got that bass backwards there.
7: Yes. Especially if you look at Marxist ideology and what they call dialectics and all of that, that is part of the playbook. It's spelled out in black and white.
5: Yes.
7: Always accuse your enemy of doing what you're doing.
5: Yes.
7: Put them on the defensive.
5: The left does it repeatedly. Okay, roll it.
0: And we tend to identify that in modern American politics with Karl Rove, who's a Republican operative. But in fact, it's an old propaganda technique that is often identified with Nazi Germany. And the idea behind it is that if you accuse your opponent of what you are doing, it's very difficult then for people to understand when the opponent comes back and says, well, wait a minute, you're doing it too. And what that does is it creates confusion so that people tend to throw out both sides of the equation and say, well, they're both corrupt or neither is corrupt. It muddies the waters around that issue.
5: That's really rich, man. Mm-hmm. I mean, you talk about it a lot with the left. Deception is the game.
7: Mm-hmm.
5: You can't be honest about what you're really about. Gender affirming care.
6: Right. You should rename stuff.
7: Yeah.
6: You
5: yes.
6: Repackage it.
7: Reproductive women's health access.
5: Health care. Yes.
7: Yeah.
5: Health access. All that mumbo jumbo BS. That's what it is. You know, I was thinking this Monday, you know, people are getting back to work. You know, you wish the weekend was longer or whatever. I see some stories like, you know what? It could always be worse. Right. There could be things going on that you probably don't have to deal with, like this family out of Laredo, Texas, being held hostage in their house by bees.
6: Bees?
5: Yes.
6: They can't get out of the house because of bees?
5: Dude, the kid gets stung. The dog's getting stung.
6: Oh,
5: there's bees like crazy.
6: Gosh.
5: They did a report on it down there. This is Marina Flores.
2: I'm coming. It's just that they're swarming around here.
5: She can't get out the door.
2: And they won't let me go out. They won't let us go out. We go run our errands, and then we rush back inside. We're all stuck indoors putting away the groceries. And no, they simply won't let us get out. They attack us. All I want is for them to clean out the creek, and fumigate it.
5: Yeah. Crazy.
3: We also reached out to the city for a response, and city officials told us they have been investigating the issue over the past several days. While they say the area is private property, officials add that health and safety concerns have prompted the city to step in and clean up the area. The city also says it is working with the property owners and expect the property to be properly maintained moving forward.
5: Okay, and as I'm watching the story, you got like one dude, he's got this sting on his nose.
7: Ah.
5: Oh, yeah, massive. Dog was stung.
6: Dang.
5: I know. See, it's like that's
6: what do you do with the dog?
5: The dog's got to go out sometime.
6: Yes.
5: Yeah.
6: You gotta,
5: every time they go out, man, the bees are going like crazy.
6: Bring the little bee suit for the dog to wear.
5: I know, which is crazy.
11: Oh, no, not the bees!
5: See?
11: Not the bees! Ah!
5: Every time.
11: Oh, no, my eyes!
5: It's
11: my
5: not
11: eyes!
5: Funny.
11: Ah!
5: It's... And that's not overacting at all from Nicolas Cage. One of his finest performances from The Wicker Man.
6: Worthy.
5: Of course it is. Okay, much to get to. Including the five stories we're watching today. Straight ahead.

0: Wesley Financial Group is not a law firm.
1: Ask yourself this question. Is it really worth holding on to that timeshare that you know you need to get rid of? Here's the truth. 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

0: Markley, Van Camp, and Robbins Show. Jamie Markley, David Van Camp, Scott Robbins, and the five stories we're watching today.
1: All right, number five. You may have remembered an expose from James O'Keefe. He went to Los Angeles and discovered there was a woman registering homeless people to vote, paying them and, you know, booze, cigarettes, and cash, all that. Well, that woman's name was Brenda Lee Brown Armstrong. Well, she's pleaded guilty. She has agreed to a plea deal admitting she paid homeless people on Skid Row to register to vote in federal elections to support her paid signature gathering business.
0: Wow.
1: Yeah. Number four, Luigi Mangione has secured a partial legal victory after a judge ruled that evidence recovered from his backpack at a McDonald's must be suppressed in court. Now, that does not include a notebook, a diary of sorts, or the firearm used to kill the head of UnitedHealthcare. Meanwhile, there are some, I guess, they're credentialed press, but they're activists outside of the courthouse, and they're talking about this, saying, they're promoting jury nullification to the most cucked and submissive population in all of human history. These are two women who actually got press credentials from the New York City mayor's office. And one of them said, "I'm saying bleep Brian Thompson, the CEO. I don't give a flying bleep that he died."
0: No. That whole thing's going viral, too.
1: Yeah, another one of them said that the Thompson's teenage sons are better off without him, and they should just enjoy the blood money.
0: Golly.
1: That's evil, man. All right, let's go down to number three. Number two, the U.S. has restricted entry for foreign nationals who have been in Congo, Uganda, or South Sudan within the past 21 days, citing concerns over the ongoing Ebola outbreak. That's a big old middle finger to the World Health Organization, because they're like, hey, don't close down your borders. That's non-scientific. How is it non-scientific? That makes absolutely no sense.
0: No, it doesn't.
1: And then number one, President Trump is warning Iran that the clock is ticking on a proposed nuclear deal

0: that will ensure Tehran never obtains a nuclear weapon.
1: And then there's word that, okay, now they want to come back to the bargaining table.
0: We'll see.
1: I just don't believe that.
2: And who's bargaining? Who's bargaining?
1: Yeah.
2: I mean, we don't know. We still don't know who's bargaining.
1: Yeah.
2: Who they're bargaining with, against. We don't know anything.
1: Yeah, GRC, whatever.
2: Yeah, whatever.
1: Yeah. Okay. I happen to see this story. There was a tour that was canceled, music tour. And David, you had talked the other day about the Blue Dots. That, you know, an artist is not selling out, you know, enough. Sometimes they'll use a different excuse. Oh, because of whatever, whatever. Had to cancel this part of the tour, but it's because they weren't selling tickets. Mm-hmm. This artist is freely admitting, that's why I'm canceling. That artist would be Kiefer Sutherland. Did you know he had a music career?
0: I vaguely remember that. Yeah, he had a band. I
2: certainly didn't know he was touring anywhere.
1: Yes, he's canceling the U.S. leg of his country tour due to low ticket sales. And this was the statement he made. I don't think it's fair to the people who have bought tickets or the venues to play half-empty houses. I look forward to touring the United States again at a more suitable time. I hope you understand. It's not fair to the other people. I've been to plenty of shows where it's a half-packed house. I don't care if no one else is there. I'm there to see you, dude.
0: Yeah.
1: Or the band.
2: Yeah.
1: I mean, like, I got to have other people go, yeah, to make the concert experience good for me? No?
0: Maybe. I don't know. I wonder how much. I wonder if he's, you know, if the rental or the reservation at the venue is on his dime.
1: That's what you wonder. And it's not fair to the venue.
2: He's his own promoter?
0: Think? Yeah.
2: Maybe. Maybe.
1: It's possible. This is the Markley, Van Camp, and Robin show.
2: Country Kiefer. Not happening.
1: Apparently not.
2: What do these guys always want to do that for? It's like every actor wants to be a musician. Every musician wants to be an actor. They just can't stop. They can't enjoy what it is they do.
0: Every politician wants to be a podcaster. Every podcaster wants to be a comedian. And every comedian wants to be a podcaster.
1: There you go.
2: Every bus driver wants to be a podcaster. Everybody on the planet wants to be a podcaster.
1: It was funny. I heard Robbins on a podcast, buddy, our buddy's podcast.
2: Yeah.
1: And he brought up that you hate everyone having a podcast. And you're like, yeah, I can't stand it, whatever. He's like, I have a podcast. Yeah, but you're different.
2: Well, you know, you get asked to be on a show, you got to be good.
1: Of course, yes. All right, a couple of news updates to get to. And what's your story? Just a few.

0: 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Here's Chris Connolly.
1: Memorial Day was intended as a day to remember fallen Confederate soldiers from the Civil War on this day, May 25th.
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1: We're glad to share these This Day stories on Memorial Day Monday on Kello Radio in Sioux Falls, South Dakota, and WHTC in Holland, Michigan. Many cities in the North did not observe Decoration Day. It was considered a Southern holiday to remember fallen Confederate soldiers. What changed the day to a national day of remembrance happened in Charleston, South Carolina in 1865. A group of about 10,000 freed slaves marched to the grounds of a prison camp. 265 Union soldiers died there of starvation. One by one, the bodies were dug up from a mass grave and buried individually and marked with an American flag. Each year from then to now, the graves of Union soldiers are decorated in the South on this day, May 25th, Memorial Day. And on this day, let's remember those who died in service to our country. I'm Chris Connolly.

0: from my door. 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
9: It is a beautiful day for baseball on this Memorial Day afternoon as the Brewers and Cardinals get set to open up a three-game series. 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The Brewers and Cardinals opening up this three-game series. These are the top two teams currently in the National League Central. Brewers coming off the series loss to the Dodgers will hand the ball to their ace here this afternoon, Jacob Mizorowski, in his 24 1/3 inning scoreless streak. It'll be the left-hander Matthew Liberatore on the mound for the Cardinals here this afternoon. We will get the On Deck Show, built by Menards, fired up. We'll bring Josh Maurer into the mix when we return after this on the Brewers Radio Network.
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9: I'm Menards with Josh Maurer and Kent Sommerfeld. Link Rindle with you here this afternoon from American Family Field. And Josh, Memorial Day, always a special day in baseball. And I feel like the Brewers always do this day right. They give it the respect it deserves. We'll have a military bat presentation for service members here on the field before the game. And hey, you just think back to some of the great games we've seen on Memorial Day over the years. And I think back to last year against Garrett Crochet and the Red Sox when the Brewers pulled off that victory. And there's always something to look forward to. Today, it's a Jacob Mizorowski day, and these have become special days for Milwaukee Brewers baseball fans.
15: Yeah, it's become must-see TV, or must-listen-to radio, I guess, more appropriately here, whenever Miz gets the baseball. Lane, this month that he's had has been as good of a month as any pitcher maybe in the history of the franchise. He hasn't given up a run, but it's not just how he's not giving up runs. Lane, he's been untouchable.

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12: If you are not following the news today, it turns out Mr. Higher Honor, James Comey himself, turned himself into a federal authorities. At an Alexandria, Virginia courthouse today, the grand jury indictment revealed on Tuesday charges Comey with threatening to kill President Trump. That's the 8647 shell thing. I have no idea what it meant. None at all whatsoever. Now, James Comey maintaining his innocence after the second indictment. Here's what he had to say.
13: Well, they're back. This time about a picture of seashells on a North Carolina beach a year ago. And this won't be the end of it. But nothing has changed with me. I'm still innocent. I'm still not afraid. And I still believe in the independent federal judiciary. So let's go. But it's really important that all of us remember this is not who we are as a country. This is not how the Department of Justice is supposed to be. And the good news is we get closer every day to restoring those values. Keep the faith.
12: Anyway, so now indicted presidential death threat suspect James Comey decided not to wait till a squad car showed up at his house this morning and haul him down to police headquarters. No, I spent a couple of hours with John Solomon and Greg Jarrett on my podcast, hanging out with me, Sean Hannity. You can watch it wherever you get your video podcast. And it's on YouTube and Spotify and Apple. You know, I would urge you all to watch it because it really is the culmination of years of work that we all did together. We did it collaboratively. We worked very hard at it, and we were able to get to the bottom of it. The left-wing legacy media mob was wrong. We have been vindicated time and time again. I look at this as the lower hanging fruit when it comes to Comey, Mr. Higher Honor. And I think especially with my interview with Dan Bongino and what they have found, I think that this grand conspiracy

0: investigation is going to be the mother lode that may implicate a lot more people. Bongino told me that he really felt that there were people in the FBI that purposefully preserved evidence, knowing and hoping that one day when he and Cash Patel got in the FBI, that they would find it. They did find it. And that's where, you know, Dan famously said he didn't think a Republican survive under these circumstances. But I think that that is the case that I'm paying the most attention to. However, this is significant. Anyway, joining us now, John Solomon. He is the founder, editor-in-chief, chief investigative reporter, justthenews.com. Greg Jarrett, Fox News, legal analyst, and, of course, number one New York Times bestselling author. John, let's start with you. I think you agree with me. This is the lower hanging fruit. I think.
1: Yeah.
0: I think the big investigation is into the grand conspiracy.
1: Yeah, you're exactly right. This is sort of a side issue, but one that takes on more significance when you remember what just happened Saturday night. People are getting motivated by these social media posts. They are getting motivated by the hateful rhetoric. And so if an FBI director or a former FBI director wants to suggest it's a good idea to 86-47, get rid of 47, and that might motivate someone, you're going to charge him just like you charge anyone else. I mean, if a guy in Las Vegas says, hey, I'm going to kill the lawmaker tomorrow, they're going to go arrest him too. So that's what went on here. This is a minor case compared to what's playing out in Fort Pierce, Florida. They are systemically looking at an effort to get Donald Trump violate his civil liberties over a 10-year period using four or five codename investigations. And along the way, not only violating President Trump's civil liberties and those around him, but very likely members of Congress whose phone records were taken, lawyers whose law firm records were taken. Let's keep in mind that they use secret measures to suck up entire law firm files as they were looking at certain lawyers in these cases. That is going to be such a big inconsequential case, but far more consequential than what went on in North Carolina yesterday.
0: And John, if you can, explain how Arctic Frost is only the tip of the iceberg, that there are multiple investigations with multiple names that they also now have discovered. And we will learn a lot more in the days, weeks, and months ahead about these examples.
1: Yeah, basically there's a wash, rinse, repeat cycle of weaponizing law enforcement. And each time a Democrat has a problem, they then hang a fake scandal on a Republican, and then they use the powers of the intelligence and law enforcement community to try to give the illusion that this is a serious matter. Hillary Clinton has a Russia collusion problem after the Peter Schweizer book. They make the crossfire hurricane investigation against Trump. We know that had no merit. Then Joe Biden has a Ukraine corruption problem with his son Hunter, and they hang Ukraine impeachment around him. A little bit while after that, they find Joe Biden's classified documents right after he got named president. They want to neutralize that. They create the investigation against President Trump that leads to the raid on Mar-a-Lago, for which now that we know the FBI believe there was no probable cause to do that. And then as it's becoming clear in 23 that Joe Biden has a mental acuity problem, that he's fading away, they need to put Donald Trump back on the defensive because he's doing well on the polls. They use Arctic Frost, which basically goes all the way back to 2020 and says, you know, we're going to look at that period after the election and charge Donald Trump with something that John Kennedy and Sam Tilden did and never got charged, which is submit alternate electors to a Senate as a form of protest. Twice in American history, that wasn't a crime, but when it came to Donald Trump, they tried to turn it into a crime. Four consecutive wash, rinse, repeat cycles, all along capturing hundreds of people into a dragnet who were clearly innocent.
0: Let's get your take, Greg Jarrett. Let's start with 8647. According to Comey, he had no idea what that meant. He had no idea. He just happened to stumble upon it.
2: Yeah, he said, gosh, it never occurred to me that some folks associate those numbers with violence. I mean, that kind of fakery is a pattern with James Comey. He feigns ignorance. He plays the dummy to try to weasel out of wrongdoing. And he's proven to be a master of deceit, lying about leaks to the media, lying to the FISA court, secretly weaponizing the FBI and the Russia hoax, while denying it all with a straight face, or under testimony before Congress, he claims acute amnesia. Gee, I don't remember anything. It's all a phony act. You know, Comey loves to portray himself as St. James, that there's nothing virtuous about Comey. I will say this, I've been mildly amused at all the legal commentators who've been quick to condemn the Comey indictment as frivolous or absurd. They're overlooking several important points, and if I may, I'll just run through them quickly. This case, first of all, is in the Eastern District of North Carolina, predominantly conservative, and in a politically charged case like this, that helps the prosecution. It doesn't help Comey. Second of all, the federal grand jury was persuaded that Comey willfully intended to threaten the life of the president. Well, the trial jury from the exact same district may agree, even though, of course, there's a higher burden of proof. Third, it's important to realize that the second count against Comey does not require a willful threat. Instead, recklessly disregarding the risk of violence is sufficient. It's a lower standard. It's easier to prove. Fourth of all, you know, other people in that same Eastern District in North Carolina have been successfully prosecuted on the exact same charge, which will undermine Comey's claim that, gee, I'm a victim of selective vindictive prosecution. And finally, I'd point out, you know, Comey is surely going to argue, I have a free speech right. That's my defense. Well, the Supreme Court has made it abundantly clear that the First Amendment is not a shield for threats against the president. The seminal case, Watts versus the United States in 1969. So, you know, I also suspect that prosecutors have marshaled together a lot more incriminating evidence than we now know. The acting attorney general said yesterday, you know, we have witnesses, we have documents that will help prove the government's case. Well, it's quite possible that they've uncovered evidence that Comey's dubious story is a brazen lie. So we'll wait and see.
0: You know, this is the low-hanging fruit, John Solomon, that I often talk about, but there is being built, as confirmed by the Attorney General, still Pam Bondi, confirmed by Todd Blanche, confirmed by the FBI Director Kash Patel, new evidence put forward by Tulsi Gabbard at DNI, that in fact a grand conspiracy investigation is not only ongoing, but it is being built out. How do you imagine that will play out?
1: I think the first likely charges, if a grand jury decides to do something, will be to charge John Brennan in the next few weeks once the Senate transmits its evidence, so that the grand jury begins to understand there was a cover up as far late as 2023. People were lying in 2023 trying to cover up what began in 2016. That is, I think, the starter gun firing for a larger conspiracy case. All right, there's a lie. That lie is trying to cover up the fact that the intelligence community created a fake intelligence document to justify the fact that the FBI previously tried to investigate Donald Trump wrongly for Russia collusion. So that sort of becomes a what we call the pattern case. And then from that pattern case, you're going to start to look for people like FBI agents or CIA analysts who did things that exceeded the role of their job, that exceeded the evidence, exceeded their training, and say these guys were part of it too, different part of the conspiracy. And at some point you're going to flip someone, because when you look at all the great conspiracies that have been brought against the mob or against drug cartels, you usually flip an insider. Sammy the Bull in the case of the famous Gambino trials. Whoever flips first, whoever becomes that key critical witness, he can help, or he or she can help tie it up in a very big way. And I think that's...
0: Well, who might that person be? Is it going to be like an Andrew Weissman? Who's it going to be?
1: It's a great question, right? We don't know yet. You know, who's going to take a deal? Who's funding their law firms? You know, maybe the left will pay a lot of people's legal bills and try to keep people from cooperating. So we'll see. But, you know, someone like an Andrew McCabe would be a really interesting thing. Now, I'm not saying that Andrew McCabe committed a crime yet. I don't know the evidence against him. But he's a guy that can testify upward on a James Comey and a Chris Wray and on a Barack Obama, because he had contacts with him. And he can testify downward to the agents who did things, the Pete Strzok and the Lisa Pages and others. So you're looking for someone that is like a man in the middle or a woman in the middle that has visibility up and down. That sort of conspiracy witness becomes really key to a good prosecution.
0: All right, quick break. More with John Solomon, Greg Jarrett on the other side. Then your call's coming up, 800-941-SEAN, if you want to be a part of the program.
3: He's always been a street fighter who takes on the system. And Hannity is doing it today, fighting left-wing powers who want to stamp out conservative voices, fighting fire with fire. That's Sean Hannity.
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0: John Solomon, Greg Jarrett are with us. Greg Jarrett, I'll give you an opportunity to explain how you think this will play out in terms of the broader case, the larger case, the more significant case of an 11-year grand conspiracy to destroy Donald Trump.
1: Well, I think John has summarized it, as he always does, with his reporting quite well. You posed an important question. Who might flip and implicate others, for example, like John Brennan, who I think John's right, is clearly the next person to be indicted. There were people high up in the CIA and, in fact, in other intelligence agencies that warned Brennan, you can't use this dossier by Christopher Steele, paid for by Hillary Clinton. It was a total smear and a complete lie. It's phony. You can't use it to try to implicate Trump and altering the intelligence community assessment upon the orders of President Barack Obama. You can't do it. Brennan did it anyway. He essentially had one person compose it, and I would think that that person who was the writer who penned this thing would be somebody, if I were a prosecutor, I'd be looking at to flip, along with some others who were in on it, against John Brennan. And once you get people to begin to flip, to save their own butts, then a snowball effect invariably happens. And so, look, you've got a grand jury investigation going on. It's very intensive down in Fort Pierce, Florida. You've got some new blood there that took over recently, that are motivated to make sure that justice is done. So we're going to see some action over the course of the next few weeks.
0: By the way, if you want a longer discussion on this very topic, both John Solomon and Greg Jarrett came on my podcast, and we go over this in great specificity and detail for nearly 2 hours, nonstop conversation about it, and you will learn a lot, I promise you. John Solomon, Greg Jarrett, thank you both. Appreciate both of you. 800-941-SEAN if you want to be a part of the program. 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
8: It's Memorial Day 2026, and I'm Paul Stevens, Fox News. President Trump marking Memorial Day with traditional remarks today, but also referencing the ongoing conflict with Iran.
9: During his speech at Arlington National Cemetery on Memorial Day, he did mention those U.S. service members who were killed supporting Operation Epic Fury.
10: In Operation Epic Fury, we lost 13 wonderful souls, wonderful special people. These incredible men and women gave their lives to ensure that the world's number one state sponsor of terror will never have a nuclear weapon. Oh, and they won't. They will never have a nuclear weapon.
9: Over the weekend, Trump met with advisors hoping to hammer out some sort of deal with Iran, but none came to pass yet. Patience is the key, according to the president's top diplomat, who is touring India.
8: Fox's David Spunt at the White House. Details not released in a social media post, though. The president said negotiations are, quote, proceeding nicely, unquote. U.S. and Iranian officials providing an update on ceasefire talks between the two countries. Fox's Ashley Webster is in Tel Aviv.
11: Iran painting a much murkier picture, including the country's foreign ministry that says the only focus for them right now is ending the conflict. President Trump, meantime, says negotiations are progressing nicely, but says there is no need to rush. And he also posted on Truth Social earlier today, quote, the deal with Iran will either be a great and meaningful one, or there will be no deal. It will be the exact opposite of the JCPOA disaster negotiated by the failed Obama administration, which was a direct and open path to a nuclear weapon for Iran. No, he says, I don't do deals like that.
8: And sources say a potential deal between the U.S. and Iran would involve the gradual reopening of the Strait of Hormuz and end the fighting currently going on between Israel and Hezbollah. 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
8: Crews working on a damaged chemical tank in Southern California may have averted the worst possible situation, but they're not clear of the woods just yet.
15: A state of emergency remains in place in Southern California, where firefighters have been working to cool down an overheated chemical storage tank that's been threatening to leak or explode. Around 50,000 people are currently evacuated from neighborhoods around the tank located at GKN Aerospace in the city of Garden Grove. But firefighters say there's been some good news. A crack in the tank has relieved pressure, meaning the worst case scenario of a boiling liquid expanding vapor explosion or BLEVE is now not going to happen. Firefighters are still warning the danger is not over and a leak or smaller explosion is still possible. And it's also unclear when people in the evacuation zone can return home. Max Gordon, Fox News.
8: The Democrats' U.S. Senate candidate in Maine, Graham Platner, non-apologizing apparently for an old social media post connected to a video of a U.S. soldier.
16: Graham Platner is facing one negative headline after another. The latest comment getting attention is one where he mocked a U.S. soldier who was nearly killed. He called him dumb, fat, and said he did not deserve to live. Fox News Digital asked Platner over the weekend if he felt he should apologize for those comments, and here's what he had to say.
17: I did 4 tours of the infantry. Any attempt to say that I disrespect veterans is slanderous and offensive.
16: Platner, who also served as a Marine and Army veteran, has admitted to owning that Reddit account, P Hustle, and making a series of posts under that username.
8: And that is Fox's Caroline Elliott. Platner saying some of the old posts in question were influenced by post-traumatic stress disorder. The Army veteran he mocked, telling the New York Post he has a thick skin and he does not want an apology from Platner at this point. He says it would not be sincere. I'm Paul Stevens. This is Fox News.
18: Mostly clear to partly cloudy with a slim chance of a pop-up shower. Highs today in the low 80s, the southwest wind of 10 to 20. Tonight mainly clear, low 61, southwest wind of 5 to 10. On Tuesday, sunny to partly cloudy and quite warm. Chance of isolated storms in the afternoon, high 87. Southwest winds 5 to 10 miles per hour. Tuesday night, a chance of scattered storms in the evening, then patchy clouds, low 62. Wednesday, warm again with a chance of showers or isolated storms around Wausau and further south, high 84. On Thursday, sunny and pleasant, high 79. Friday, sunny to partly cloudy with a chance of showers in the afternoon, high 82. On Saturday, sunny to partly cloudy and a bit breezy, high 77. Thursday, sunny and nice, high 76. I'm 9 Storm Track meteorologist Jackson Garlock on AM 550. 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
19: He's here. He's here. Now, broadcasting from the underground command post, deep in the bowels of a hidden bunker, somewhere under the brick and steel of a nondescript building, we've once again made contact with our leader, Mark Levin.

0: This is the best of the Mark Levin Show, where we honor our fallen heroes on this Memorial Day and every day. Hello, America. Mark Levin here. Our number, 877-381-3811, 877-381-3811. I'll tell you what, this guy Plattner in Maine, he is a real sick SOB. And I don't see a lot of Democrats coming out against him. I mean, sick in every respect. Our friends at the Washington Free Beacon, they've gathered additional information about him. Graham Plattner smeared the late American sniper Chris Kyle. Remember him and his great book and his wife? In a 2024 podcast interview suggesting that Kyle shot innocent civilians in Iraq to inflate his numbers. I don't think we have that audio, do we, Rich? Let's go ahead and play that.
1: I didn't know who these guys were. I left that deployment and continued on with my life, did a few more deployments, both in the Marine Corps and the Army. It wasn't until somebody told me to read Chris Kyle's book. His stories about how many people he was shooting certainly tracked with the behavior I witnessed and people I knew witnessed down at the Gov Center, which is it's relatively easy to get high numbers like that if you're a little less discriminating, your fire, than, say, a more professional unit would be. So that's when I kind of learned about Task Unit Bruiser, about Chris Kyle. And then it wasn't until many years later that if someone recommended like Jocko's podcast or book to me, and I put that together and was like, you've got to be kidding me. I almost felt like there was like a weird practical joke being played on me by the war, that like all these years later, I'm like having to like, people are telling me like, oh,
0: right, that's enough. You know, this guy, when you listen to him, when you listen to Joe Kent, something's not right. I'm not comparing them point for point, but something's not right with Joe Kent. Something's not right with this guy. This guy's a real sleazeball. Basically, he's saying that the late hero, Chris Kyle, he's suggesting that he shot innocent civilians to inflate his kill numbers. And as the Washington Free Beacon points out, he also bristled at the fact that Kyle and members of his platoon were described as heroes, calling it a weird practical joke. So he's trashing a real hero who's not alive anymore, Chris Kyle. You may recall him in his book, again, and his wife. And he does it, of course, after he's passed away. It's just grotesque. Now, you don't hear Democrats withdrawing from supporting him because it's power at any price. Again, to understand the Democrat Party, you just have to understand that. But there's more. More in addition to his SS, effectively SS tattoo on his chest that he had throughout his adulthood and still has. Now he's a proud communist. Plattner's deleted Reddit sparks outrage again as he appears to mock wounded soldier deserved to live. Didn't deserve to live. Democratic Maine Senate candidate Graham Plattner's deleted Reddit account has continued to cause headaches for his campaign. In a recently resurfaced post appearing to mock a U.S. soldier almost killed in combat is stirring up more controversy. So you hear what he said about the sniper. Now it's, this video never gets old, the Reddit account P Hustle, which Plattner has acknowledged he owned, posted in June 2019. So he's a full-grown adult when he's doing all this. In reference to a viral video from the Helmut Karn of PFC, Ted Daniels, taken during a clash with Taliban fighters in 2012 that ended in Daniels being shot 4 times, ear into Purple Heart for his injuries. Dumb FMF didn't deserve to live, says Plattner. At least his stupidity and fat A wheezing are available for all future infantrymen to witness and hold in contempt. Poor marksmanship on the Taliban's part is the only reason this mouth breather made it home. He managed to make every possible blank decision possible when it comes to small unit combat. Now, why is he doing this? Okay, that's not that long ago, 6-7 years ago. The other one was 1.5 years ago. The post was deleted, but can be found at Maine Monitor's database of Plattner's deleted Reddit history. Daniel said in later interviews that he purposely moved into the open to draw fire away from other men in his unit. While he expressed embarrassment and said, tactically, it was not a sound thing to do, ultimately, I put my blank on the line for other guys. Shouldn't have to defend himself. Plattner, a U.S. Marine Corps veteran who served four combat duties in Iraq and Afghanistan, is garnering criticism over the deleted posts from a variety of sources, of course. We don't make jokes about brothers and sisters dying. That's something we don't do. That's not normal, said Adam Schwarz, a former Navy SEAL and Marine veteran running for U.S. Senate as a Republican in Minnesota. He said that about Plattner mocking a fellow soldier on social media in an open forum. Schwarz acknowledged that Marines can sometimes have a dark sense of humor and give each other a hard time about tactics when speaking privately, but said that Plattner's post was something different. We don't post about our brothers getting wounded in action. And he also took issue with Plattner's account related to law enforcement, including all police are bastards, he said. He's attacked all cops. He attacks his fellow Marines, military personnel. There's other stuff that's very grotesque that he's written about, that he's done. I mean, really grotesque. Schwarz said he believes Plattner has mental issues. I think it's very dangerous to say, hey, this is how veterans think and talk, because that's just not true. Schwarz said, I served 21 years, 9 deployments. I don't know one combat veteran who makes comments like, cops are bastards. I think he should get some help. I feel bad for him. He deserves help from his time downrange, from his PTSD and his mental health issues, but he certainly shouldn't be running for the United States Senate. No, he shouldn't be. Now, Plattner's a first-time candidate, of course. He's backed by Elizabeth Warren and Bernie Sanders. You should read the comments in context. It's very clear I'm joking, he said. No, it's not clear at all, because you weren't joking, you jerk. Other posts Plattner's been questioned about, including in a recent interview with the New York Times in 2013, which he later deleted, that people concerned about rape should not get so effed up they wind up having sex with someone they don't mean to. This guy sounds like little Adolf Fuentes. Plattner's also faced scrutiny from our recent Reddit posts, including one from 5 years ago. He described himself as a communist and a socialist. Plattner's posts have contained alleged homophobic slurs and praise for military tactics used by Hamas. The guy should not be anywhere near the Capitol building, let alone the Senate. And if he's armed, they ought to be figuring out how to deal with that, too. This guy's a nut. And yet they want him in the Senate. They got to have the power. They need the seat. They got to get rid of Susan Collins. You know what I'm going to do right now, Mr. Producer? This is going to shock everybody. Might even shock Susan Collins. This guy was a Nazi. Now he's a communist. Trashing our troops, trashing our cops. If I lived in Maine, I would vote for Susan Collins. How do you like that, Rich? Would you too? Yeah? And so I'm going to endorse Susan Collins against Plattner. That doesn't mean she stands for everything I stand for. Obviously not. And I've been here behind this microphone almost a quarter century, and I've never endorsed her. So, oh, there he goes, a rhino. No, let me tell you something. This guy has to be stopped. Stopped. There's a point at which you got to use common sense. Can you imagine this guy in the Senate? Can you imagine his votes? A guy that was a Nazi, now he's a communist. Trashing our troops. I mean, men under fire. Mocking them. Talking about stuff he did in public bathrooms. Trashing the cops. No wonder Bernie Sanders loves him. No wonder Elizabeth Warren loves him. So I'll throw a curveball to them. Nobody expected me to do what I just did, but I did it. And I will defend it. I'll be back.
2: Mark Levin.
0: Folks, history is unfolding right before our eyes. 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
3: 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Married couples are keeping separate bank accounts more often these days. New reporting by Fidelity Investments shows only 4 in 10 couples keep joint accounts. About 1 in 5 keep everything separate, with that number doubling since 2018. Younger generations are driving the move. 34% of Gen Z and 26% of millennials keep finances all separate. People are worried about their jobs and their careers in the future, but one area that's looking for more workers and shouldn't have to worry about AI is elevator or escalator repair. Judy Marks, the CEO of elevator giant Otis, recently said she can't hire people fast enough and they can make upwards of $150,000 a year. The global chip sector is under heightened pressure around supply chains and costs as the fallout from the Iran war continues. Analysts are saying that while an AI rally continues to boost stocks, a prolonged conflict would bring about problems for semiconductor companies. Wall Street is closed for the Memorial Day holiday and will reopen tomorrow. That's Your Money Now.
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1: You know, two Democrat congressmen who are Jewish, Moskowitz from Florida and Gosheimer, right? I'm not trying to play a game, I just can't remember. From New Jersey, they put out a statement today that was very good. This woman running in the 35th congressional district in Texas in the Democrat primary talked about putting Zionists, that is Jews, in concentration camps and worse. They said if she becomes a member, that every day they will be filing an expulsion petition. And I'm very pleased they did that. But I want to say something about some of our Jewish friends who are Democrats, particularly elected Democrats, particularly these two guys, because they seem to have some level of common sense, you know, unlike Slotnick from Michigan and that jerk from Georgia, the senator there. They're all in. They're hardcore left. Slotkin pretends. I was CIA. She was an interpreter. I was CIA. Anyway, your party is a huge problem. It's bigger than this one primary candidate. It's much bigger. And when you play the game of, well, the Republicans do it too, you're making excuses. How many days...

0: quite substantially extended, expanded. They have candidates in Michigan and Maine, one that just won in New Jersey, others that are running. You have Democrats who are mayors, Paterson, New Jersey, Dearborn, New Jersey. You can go on and on and on. Dearborn, Michigan, rather. You can go on and on and on. They are welcome within the Democrat Party. They are not condemned. You've got this guy Piker, who's a real sleazeball, and then you have Democrats running to be interviewed by him, or running with him, as he endorses them for their candidacy. We don't do that. You have a Massey, we push him out. You have a Marjorie, traitor, gangrene, she left because she had to leave. We are much more aware of and active in confronting this, which I call woke Reich, R-E-I-C-H, because they're not of the so-called right, the conservative right. They're more Reich. They're more neo-fascist, if you will. And we challenge them and we fight them, and our president does too. He's banished them. He's banished them by name. You don't see that with a Schumer or a Hakeem Jeffries. Sure, they'll talk about this one running in the 35th district of Texas. That's low-hanging fruitcake right there. But Schumer embraces Plattner. Schumer wants the vile Hamas-supporting Islamist who's running the Democrat primary, should he get the nomination, he wants him in the Senate. Hakeem Jeffries never says anything about the bigots in his party. As a matter of fact, in many ways, he's a bigot. So I would say to, I'll call him Josh and Moskowitz, you need to leave your party if you really want to show an objection with what's taking place. Jews who are elected Democrats need to leave that party. No respect for Josh Shapiro. None. Who plays footsie with the worst Islamists in Philadelphia. And then he plays the game of, well, I like Israel, I just cannot stand Netanyahu. We all know that tap dance. We all know that tap dance. These people aren't just about hating Netanyahu. One day Netanyahu won't be there, but these people will still be chasing Jews and attacking Jews in America, still be burning the American flag. Think they're waiting for Netanyahu? Think Iran's been waiting on Netanyahu? They've attacked us for 47 years without having anything to do with Israel. So I'm just pointing this out, that for Josh and for Moskowitz, I salute you for what you've put out. Now, you've got to really take a principled stance here, because your party has left you. Your party has left you. Reagan left the Democrat Party. He said, it's left me. Dershowitz has now left the Democrat Party. He says, it's left me. If you're really going to show some muscle, and you both come from districts where you could win Republican seats, Moskowitz may have been gerrymandered out, but Josh has a sort of a marginal district. The fact of the matter is, unless you leave the Democrat Party, which is the party of the Islamists, the Marxists, and yes, the neo-Nazis now, you're stuck. In 2025, global gold demand blew past 5,000 tons and hit a record $555 billion in value. Many central banks are quietly diversifying away from the dollar, adding hundreds of tons to their reserves. Large institutions poured in the second biggest inflow on record, and barring coin demand, hit a 12-year high. Meanwhile, mine supply grew just 1%, new gold can't be printed, and a recent report said it plainly. Gold demand just broke a record, supply can't keep up. 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

0: Now back to the best of Mark Levin. We honor those on Memorial Day who've given their lives to defend this nation.
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0: We're here with our good friend John Katsimatidis, or Cats as we like to call you, John. And John owns this radio station, WABC, where I got my start, CEO of Red Apple Group. But he also owns a number of grocery stores. He's well-known throughout New York City, and he's well-liked throughout New York City. You've seen him on Fox. And I wanted to have you on, John, because it's not so easy to run a grocery store, is it? There's a lot involved in it, and the idea that the city government's going to run government-run grocery stores. Would you lay this out for us, please?
2: Well, you know, I've been running grocery stores the last, 54 years. And it's not so easy. I remember you blink your eyes, and I remember how we used to work 80, 90 hours a week. And we used to go to Hunts Point Market to buy the produce and to buy specials for our customers. And and then what happens? And you know what's happening with Zohar Mamdani? We work the people in the supermarkets, in the bodegas, in the poorer neighborhoods. They work 70, 80 hours a week. Mm-hmm. And what Mamdani, what the mayor wants to do is he wants to give away some products. And look, supermarkets always gave away products. You know, I remember those days. There used to be the milk wars. There used to be the egg wars. And the mayor has said that he wants to have low-cost bread, low-cost milk, low-cost whatever. But he doesn't realize it, that when the bodegas and the supermarkets that are in the surrounding area, when they lose the sales and they lose the money, it's the people themselves that lose the money.
0: Mm-hmm.
2: When the politicians, when the city owns the stores, you know who loses the money? The taxpayers.
0: Mm-hmm.
2: The politicians lose zero. Zero. They give away products. They give away eggs. They give away milk. They give away bread. But so I don't think it's going to have a big difference in the overall community. But you know, it's the people that are work in that community and provide food in that community that are going to be hurt. And it's the poor people that work 80 hours a week are not going to be making a living.
0: Mm-hmm.
2: And as the politicians own it, guess what? It doesn't affect them. It doesn't affect them. They're only going to have 5 stores. And I've met with the mayor. I've talked to him. There's going to be 1 store in every borough. And
0: all right, hold on. One store in every borough. Why is he even doing this? It's ridiculous.
2: Because I think he wants to play the violin to the people he promised it to. There's an old expression in the Greek community. Matia de Katesera. Make sure you have 14 eyes. Now, what happens if people go in there and steal the product? You're not going to arrest them, right? So why should they pay for it? Why should they pay for it?
0: No,
2: it's one big mess. We love New York, and we want New York to survive. But what I've said this morning, I was on Maria Bartiromo yesterday,
0: right.
2: And on with Kilmaid. And what I said this morning is that you know who's going to suffer? If the 2% that pay 48% of the taxes in the city, if the 2% decide to move, guess who's going to suffer?
0: Mm-hmm. It's
2: because that 2%, if you say I'm going to move to Florida for 186 days a year,
0: mm-hmm.
2: I spend $1,000 a day between breakfast, dinner, taxis, Ubers, et cetera, et cetera. Who's going to get hurt? Mm-hmm. It's the middle class, the people, the drivers, the taxi cab drivers, the Uber drivers, the bus boys. My father was a bus boy. Mm-hmm. The waiters. They're going to suffer. They're the ones that are going to suffer. And, if the city of New York, if the rating agencies, Moody's, S&P, if they downgrade the bonds, you know who's going to suffer? The employees. New York State has 200,000 employees. New York City has 300,000 employees. Guess what? There won't be any money to pay them.
0: Mm-hmm.
2: So it's not as easy as everybody makes it out to be. Somebody has to pay $2.
0: How does a guy who's 35 years old that's never done anything, I mean, your business is complex enough. Now, there's zillions of different types of businesses. I mean, he acts like he knows just from an ideological perspective how to run business and capitalism is bad. Tell everybody a little bit about your background. How did you become what you became?
2: Well, you know, my grandparents came to America in 1913. Both my mother's grandfather, a father, and my father's father, and then my father's two brothers came in the 1930s, and my father came in 1949. So, you know, all the immigrants that came to America, they were ready to work 70, 80 hours a week. And they worked their tail off. And what I say is, you know why there's no Greek diners left, Mark?
0: Why?
2: Because the fathers worked 80 hours a week, sent their parents their sons and their daughters to become lawyers and accountants. Just like mm-hmm. the Jews. Just mm-hmm. like the Jewish community.
0: You're right.
2: They worked 80 hours a week, and they sent their kids to go to, became lawyers and accountants and investment bankers. And that's why there's nobody left to run the kosher delis. There's nobody left mm-hmm. to run the Greek diners. You know, they used to be open 24 hours a day.
0: Yeah, they were great. Great.
2: But, as the world turns, mm-hmm. and it's turning. Now, what happens is, what people have to realize is that the Democratic Socialists has created actors. Don't forget who Zohar's mother is a big movie mm-hmm. producer. He knows how to smile. He knows how to induce to say hello to people. Omar, our congresswoman from... Minnesota, and don't forget, she was reading. No education. They are trained actors, and the same thing with AOC. Mm-hmm. And what happens is they are paid, they are trained, and they perform a task, and the money comes in. Don't forget, they go out and pick it. At 7 o'clock in the morning, where did those signs come from? Mm-hmm. Somebody pay for them, and I believe it's not necessarily the Soros of the world, and not necessarily who's the other guy in China.
0: Yeah,
2: I believe there's foreign money,
0: mm-hmm.
2: foreign government money, is being funneled through them. And America is under attack, and the American people have to realize that America is under attack, mm-hmm. and we have to fix that, because you know why I'm working 77 hours a week? I say because my kids and my grandkids, I want to leave them a better world,
0: mm-hmm.
2: and that's what I'm working. It's not about the money; it's about mm-hmm. leaving them a better world. And that's what I worry about.
0: And you're worried about the kids and grandkids. So am I. Because look how fast we've spiraled into this. This sort of Marxist, Islamist, woke, Reich, R-E-I-C-H, you know who I mean. These people, you don't even recognize our country with their doctrines, their ideologies, their attacks on the United States, their attacks on the Constitution. And New York's become ground zero for some reason, hasn't it?
2: It has become ground zero. It was the perfect storm. President Trump told me, you got to get Curtis out of the race. He says to me, he got Eric Adams out of the race. And he says, I'd rather have a Democrat, even though, you know, Andrew Cuomo, than have a socialist or a communist. And we failed President Trump. Mm-hmm. Yeah, it's and it was a perfect storm. It was a perfect storm. And what's going to happen now? I think our U.S. attorney in New York, Jake Clayton, is excellent. Mm-hmm. And we're not. He's not waiting for the state attorney generals to put people away. If they had a violation that touches a federal crime, mm-hmm. Jake Clayton uses the federal forces to come in and do whatever he has to do.
0: Now, DA's checks not and balances.
2: No, he's not going to do anything. And yeah. Checks and balances on from the state. I think Bruce Blakeman. I was with him last night. I think he has a good shot. If people realize, people have to realize what the heck is going on.
0: I got to bring him back.
2: You know?
0: Yeah. No, you're right.
2: You know, he has a good shot, and it is what it is. And Mark, keep yelling out there, keep talking out there, keep telling people the truth, and that's what we're doing. We're telling the people the truth, and we want to get to a point where people realize, you know, 92% of the American people believed Walter Cronkite. Right now, nobody believes anybody.
0: That's true. Yeah. Well, I want the country to know something. So, I'm on your station because of you, right?
2: Yes, yes.
0: And well, I started out on your station.
2: You do and get the truth out. Get the truth out. Thank you so much.
0: And you too. Thank you. You got a great lineup on this station. We'll keep fighting. And keep fighting in that city. We, you know, we're not all from New York, but we love New York.
2: We're going to challenge the BBC, Mark. We're going to go do, I've talked to the president about it. We're going to do Europe. And because
0: what does that
2: the BBC
0: mean?
2: Is not telling, well, we're going to do, we're going to go into Europe and try to, because the Voice of America and the BBC does not tell the European people the truth.
0: Are we going to have to use private stations? How are you going to do that?
2: No, we're working it out right now. And, well, one of these days, you know, 5 years ago, we said we're going to sit down for dinner. We never did.
0: Are you ever in Florida? Well, we'll do this off the air. We'll do it. We'll do it. I'll make sure of it. I don't go anywhere. You know that.
2: Yes, Mark Levin, thank you for everything you do, and God bless you, and God bless America. Let's get the truth out. Thank you so much.
0: You too, John. Take care of yourself. He's a good man. You can see how upset he is about what's going on in New York, and I don't blame him, because it's going on in New York and Chicago and L.A. and Philadelphia and Detroit. It's going on in Boston and Pittsburgh, Kansas City and Cleveland and Cincinnati, Dallas, Plano, for crying out loud, Houston, Austin. We're in every one of these markets. It's crazy. Look at California, what's happened to California. You know, 35, 40 years ago, the Republicans owned that state. And we're doing everything we can to help. We're going to help Blakeman and Hilton and pick some of these other candidates. And I'm quite serious about Maine. Some of you may be upset. I can't control that. If you listen to my logic, I think you will agree with me. Plattner hates the military, trashes his own services that he was in, Marines and Army, walks around not just with a Nazi tattoo on his chest, but SS Camp Guard tattoo on his chest. And he was a fully grown adult when he chose to do that. and he's trashing the American sniper, you remember him, who's now passed, basically insinuating he killed citizens to get his numbers up. How disgusting. He trashed another man who had a, you know, one of the helmet cameras, who took four bullets, trashed him, mocked him. He's done things in his personal life that he used to brag about that are literally perverted, horribly disgusting. And now he claims to be a communist, which is why Bernie Sanders and Elizabeth Warren are attracted to him. And so, yes, I will support Susan Collins. I don't know her. I've never talked to her. And I don't care. And I don't care. I cannot pretend that it's okay to elect open communists and Nazis to the United States Senate. And I'm not going to sit here and just accept it. I'll be right back.
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1: You know, every now and then you need to talk to somebody who's actually been successful in these businesses that are under attack. And you can see how stressful it is. It's terrible. Terrible. You work your whole life. You work 80, 90 hours a week. And they act like there's something wrong with you. Meanwhile, you come into the country illegally. You're pushing the destruction of America. And you deserve a freebie? No, I don't think so. In 2025, global gold demand blew past 5,000 tons. Now, is that a big deal? Yeah, it's a big deal. Hit a record. The value was $555 billion. So instead of scaring buyers away, it pulled in more interest, more buyers. Many central banks are quietly diversifying with gold. They're getting rid of, you know, the dollar and other forms of national currency. They're adding hundreds of tons to their reserves. Large institutions have poured in the second biggest inflow on record. And bar and coin demand, gold bars and coins, silver bars and coins, hit a 12-year high. A 12-year high. Meanwhile, mine supply, supply from mines, new gold, just grew 1%. New gold can't be printed. A recent report said it plainly. Gold demand just broke a record. Supply can't keep up. Now, what's happening here, whether they're large institutions, financial institutions, or individuals, people are diversifying. They don't want all their eggs in one basket, which is where most of you have them, right? 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You might want to consider diversification with precious metals like silver and gold. 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
9: Honoring those lost, I'm Tom Graham, Fox News. President Trump keeping with a Memorial Day tradition and paying tribute to those U.S. service members who lost their lives, particularly those who were recently killed during the conflict with Iran.
10: Speaking at Arlington National Cemetery on Memorial Day, President Trump honored the 13 Americans killed during Operation Epic Fury.
11: These incredible men and women gave their lives to ensure that the world's number one state sponsor of terror will never have a nuclear weapon. Oh, and they won't. They will never have a nuclear weapon.
10: The president speaking as negotiators appear to be nearing a potential peace deal between the U.S. and Iran that would end the naval blockade, reopen the Strait of Hormuz, and lay the groundwork for Iran to give up its highly enriched uranium. At the White House, Jared Halpern, Fox News.
9: When President Trump sounds optimistic about negotiations with Iran, officials in Tehran are striking a less positive tone as talks continue for a more permanent ceasefire.
12: Iran continues to be defiant and even threatening to expand the war if the United States renews its attacks. President Trump, meantime, says negotiations are progressing nicely, as he put it, but again lashed out a critic saying on Truth Social, quote, "These people should go home and rest. They do nothing but create division and loss." In other words, they are losers. The deal with Iran will either be great and meaningful one, or there will be no deal. For now, though, the talks are focused on a memorandum of understanding that reportedly involves a 60-day ceasefire extension, then reopening the Strait of Hormuz.
9: Fox Business Network's Ashley Webster in Tel Aviv. Israeli Prime Minister Benjamin Netanyahu releasing a video on social media saying his nation will intensify strikes on Hezbollah in Lebanon. In a video, he reiterated Israel is at war with the Iranian-backed militant group. 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
9: The Secret Service shot and killed a shooter at the White House. Agents say Nassar Best opened fire at a security checkpoint Saturday. 21-year-old had prior run-ins with the Secret Service. Fox's David Spunt.
16: We're told that Best was detained twice last year, once in June for making threats to agents and once in July for entering a restricted area. 21-year-old Nasir Best from Maryland. Authorities say Saturday after 6 p.m. he approached Secret Service at 17th and Pennsylvania. According to the service, Best took out a gun and began shooting at officers. They returned fire. He was taken to a hospital where he was pronounced dead. A bystander also tragically hit. That bystander is recovering, though. That's the good news, and did survive. It is unclear, though, whether the bystander was struck by Best's gunfire or during the exchange of gunfire.
9: You know, President Trump was inside the White House at the time of the attack. The shooting comes after a gunman was arrested at the White House Correspondents' Dinner last month in a separate incident. Relentless storms continue to drench millions in the southern U.S., and it's been, well, a cool unofficial start to the summer season in the busy Northeast. Fox Weather's Jay Menars on the New Jersey Shores Point Pleasant Boardwalk.
17: Temperatures were in the 50s the last 2 days. We call this the unofficial kickoff to summer, but boy, it didn't feel anything like it. And folks are getting out there to at least take a look at the water. Those temperatures are still in the 50s, so nobody's getting in. In fact, we have double red flags on the beaches this weekend because of a high risk of rip currents. So dangerous, especially to with the lifeguards not on their stands just yet. But we'll see improvements, and it's already started. Our cold front kicking offshore, and with that, we are warming things up.
9: Now, AAA expects a record of 37 million Americans to travel 50 miles or more. That despite gas prices. Well, spiking recently, the company places Monday's national average at $4.51 for a gallon of regular. I'm Tom Graham, and this is Fox News.
18: Mostly clear to partly cloudy with a slim chance of a pop-up shower. Highs today in the low 80s, the southwest wind of 10 to 20. Tonight mainly clear, low 61, southwest wind of 5 to 10. On Tuesday, sunny to partly cloudy and quite warm. Chance of isolated storms in the afternoon, high 87. Southwest winds 5 to 10 miles per hour. Tuesday night, a chance of scattered storms in the evening, then patchy clouds, low 62. Wednesday, warm again with a chance of showers or isolated storms around Wausau and further south, high 84. On Thursday, sunny and pleasant, high 79. Friday, sunny to partly cloudy with a chance of showers in the afternoon, high 82. On Saturday, sunny to partly cloudy and a bit breezy, high 77. Thursday, sunny and nice, high 76. I'm 9 StormTrack meteorologist Jackson Garlock on AM 550. 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
19: He's here. He's here. 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
1: Want to have some fun? I think I'm the only one who can make fun out of something like the Electoral College, Mr. Producer. But it will be fun. Be very, very intriguing, I think. So what happened? What is this Electoral College? The liberal left and the Democrats tell us it was created out of slavery, support for slavery. Of course, it had nothing to do with slavery, not one thing to do with slavery. The Articles of Confederation were a disaster. The new national government could not raise funds directly, couldn't tax. It had to rely on states. States were withholding funds. So they couldn't make their payments. They couldn't pay their debt at the national level. Couldn't build a military. Couldn't do even the things, as limited as they were, that they needed to do. And a lot of the founders were worried about this. They're worried about it because they were up against very powerful countries, both economically and militarily. Britain, France, Spain, others. So they felt we needed to get our act together in terms of commerce especially, and then the growth would flow from there. So Madison called a meeting that was held in Annapolis. The problem was that not enough of the states sent delegates. Well, that didn't work. And so he decided he'd really push for a bigger meeting and really to get the states to send delegates, and they'd have that meeting in Philadelphia, which would become famously after the fact known as the Constitutional Convention in Philadelphia. In fact, in the same exact building where they had drafted and debated several drafts of the Declaration of Independence. Same building, Pennsylvania Assembly Building, which was in Philadelphia, obviously. Well, they were only there about 5 months, you know, and they started this Constitution literally from scratch. They looked very carefully at what other governments had done. They looked very carefully, and especially at British history. But they didn't want a parliament. They couldn't create a parliament. We had states, and states would have to ratify this constitution if it were adopted at the Constitutional Convention. So states kept most of their sovereignty and authority. The individuals kept most of their sovereignty and authority. And they were trying to create a national government that would nurture the individual, that would respect the rights of the states, their sovereignty, but at the same time be a real national government. And they created these offices. Now, they didn't create a parliament. They created a legislature, a Congress, and then they decided it should be bicameral. Why? Why do we have a House of Representatives, and every 2 years the people vote directly, and a Senate, which originally, every 6 years, but the states determine how the senators will be picked. They could have elections, or they could be picked by the state legislatures. And early on, most of them were chosen by the state legislatures. And why are there two senators for every state? The House of Representatives is based on what? The apportionment of seats based on population. So the big states have more seats. But if you left it at that, the little states would say, you know what, we're not joining this United States because we're not united with them. We're a small state with a small population, or a big state with a small population, and we have no real legislative representation. They said, okay. Two senators from every state. And the Senate will have some unique responsibilities that the House doesn't have, like on treaties. And those senators will be there representing their states. Now, the people of the states, but mostly the states, and mostly, particularly, the state legislatures. So this is how they broke up power. This is how they made sure it was inclusive. A bicameral Congress. The House is directly elected. The Senate is determined by the states. Now, they had a big problem. They were creating this office of the president. They needed it to be strong enough so it meant something. And yet, not too strong, because they just fought a king, a monarchy. So in addition to determining that the powers of the office of the president, and then the vice president has very few powers, how do we choose this person? Well, there were a couple of proposals, and they were determined to be problematic. You couldn't have a direct election of a president. Why? Well, they were concerned about factions, about foreign powers coming in and influencing it, that it would disunite the country with all these different factions fighting for the presidency and so forth. And you couldn't have direct elections. Why else? Because the most populated states would have all this power. The least populated states would have no power. Like Delaware, the first state. Tiny population. Versus, say, in New York or Virginia or Pennsylvania. And so they had to come up with a methodology and a counting system that included the entirety of the 13 states, former colonies, to ensure that they all had representation, that the states didn't feel left out, and that the people in the states didn't feel left out by the bigger states. So what do you do? Absolute genius is what they did. It was Sherman, too. They said, okay, here's what we're going to do. We're going to count how many members of the House of Representatives a state gets, how it's apportioned, plus the two senators. Two senators for every state, no matter what the population is, no matter how big or small they are. And this Senate will be different than the House. So Delaware gets two senators plus one representative. That's three electoral college votes. Three. Now, big state, the New York or what have you, they have two senators also. They get two, and also the number of House members. I don't know what it was originally, but let's pretend it's seven or something. And they get seven. So they have a total of nine electoral college votes. Delaware is a total of three, maybe it was 12. It doesn't matter. Just giving this as an example. So the people in the state, they're not voting directly for a president. Whoever gets the most votes, those votes go to an electoral college selected by each party. And so if you get more votes for the, let's say, the Republican, back then it wasn't necessarily Democrat, but the Whig or whatever, but let's play along with today. So if the Republican gets more votes than the Democrats, then the Republican slate of electors chooses the president. And in every instance in our history, they've chosen in the state the person who's gotten the most votes. So if Donald Trump got the most votes, let's say the Republican electors, they throw all their electoral votes towards Donald Trump. And they're all sent to the archivist of the United States, and he adds them up and so forth and so on. Now, the reason for the Electoral College is so the country doesn't split apart. So the states that produce the food, the oil, and so forth and so on, they're not left out. Those are crucially important states, right? Crucially important. They're not left out. And yet the states with the bigger population, they still have somewhat more muscle, but they're not so big, so overwhelming, that the little states don't matter. And so you have the Electoral College. And you need to get a majority of the Electoral College votes to be president of the United States. That's why you see presidents campaigning in Maine. You got two there. Total of four with the two senators, two House seats. I go, yeah, I need those four because it could be a close election. Now, what would happen if we didn't have the Electoral College? It would be a direct vote, right? Now, what's the problem with that? Well, what did I just say? No presidential candidate would ever campaign in the low population states, ever. Because there's just not enough people in Wyoming, Montana, North Dakota, South Dakota, Delaware, Rhode Island, to add up to anything that a mid-sized state population would add up to. So you'd be cutting out, one figure says you would only need 15 of these big states, or the states with the biggest populations to win, most of which would lean Democrat. I calculate 12 states. So let's take the 15 states. That means 35 states would be irrelevant, Mr. Producer. You wouldn't need those 35 states. You'd need kind of states on the coasts, a few in the center, and that's that. And that's that. And that's the problem they avoided. They knew it would come up. Now you have presidents who campaign in very small states, medium-sized states, we have battleground states, we have all kinds of things going on. If you had the popular election, much of that wouldn't matter. What other problems are there with the direct election? Well, we have the Democrats now that have come up with the Compact of the States, the National Voter Initiative. One person, one rule. Sounds really great. Majority vote, that's the winner. What's the problem with that? Let's take the election in 2016. Donald Trump was elected president through the Electoral College. He lost the popular vote. Why did he lose the popular vote? Because California came in very, very heavy for Hillary Clinton. Now, does California get to choose the president? So many other states are irrelevant? Now, more to think about. The governor of Virginia, who is a reckless liar and deceitful individual, one of the first things she did is she said, we are going to support the compact, the National Voter Initiative, the Compact of the States. Now, what does that mean for the people of Virginia? I'm just taking it out as an example. That means, let's assume Virginia is a Republican, mostly Republican state. That means if Donald Trump wins the state of Virginia, and he's supposed to get the Electoral College votes, right? The deal is, if Hillary Clinton wins the popular vote, the governor will assign the Electoral College votes not to the person who won the state in Virginia, but to the person who won nationwide, so the Democrat delegates would be selected. Do you understand what I'm saying, Rich? So in other words, you disenfranchise your own voters under the righteous claim that you're going to make sure the person who got the most votes nationwide will get the Electoral College vote, excuse me, will get the support of Virginia. Now, what happens if the Republican wins the popular vote? Can the governor decide not to give them the delegates? It's possible. So you create all these significant problems, lawsuits up the wazoo, because the Democrats figure if they can have a direct popular vote, they will win more times than they will lose. And that's why they want you to believe in the direct popular vote, where you really campaign in 12 to 15 states, and most of the other states are ignored. And not only most of the other states, the rural part of the states you are campaigning in, they will be ignored too. So it's the metropolitan areas that carry the states. Not all, obviously, but a lot of these states. And that's all that's going to matter. And most of these metropolitan areas are controlled by what party? The Democrats. The Democrats, remember, don't do anything out of altruism for the betterment of the country. They do everything for power. That's why I wrote that last book on power. It's for power. So they oppose the Electoral College, not because it's fair, not because it's one man, one vote. Obviously, that's not the case if you live in a state that has a small population or where the governor has said, I don't care what the vote is in my state, I'm going to give the Electoral College votes to the person who wins the popular vote nationally. Obviously, they don't care about you. One other thing. How do you change the Constitution without amending the Constitution? Now, that's pretty obvious, right? Just because these states call it a compact, that's not, you can't do that. But they'll never get two-thirds vote of the House and the Senate because there's too many states that will be left out of that process. And they'll certainly never get three-fourths of the vote of the state legislatures, which is the only way you can adopt an amendment. They certainly won't get that. So what do the Democrats say? Who cares? We'll have a compact of the states. What are you going to do about it? Well, we'll go to the Supreme Court, right? Great. Well, we're going to change that, too. We're going to put more Supreme Court justices on there who will do what we tell them to do, who will be ideologically in line with us. So you go to the Supreme Court all you want. We've just changed the way we elect our presidents. We've changed fundamentally how this country is supposed to work. We've changed the court. And we are going to be a one-party country forevermore because they have other ideas, too. I'll be right back.
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1: Now back to the best of Mark Levin. We honor those on Memorial Day who've given their lives to defend this nation.
4: I think on Memorial Day, we're going to replay that in the Electoral College, because I know it's a little complicated, but just understand that the Electoral College has kept this country unified since the beginning, and it ensures that people who live in smaller populated states or rural areas in highly populated states have a say in their government. And if we go to a national direct vote, like they're talking about, you'll have no representation whatsoever. And that's why the Democrats are always trying to do things to create more Democrats and to empower Democrats, whether it's redistribution of wealth. A lot of that money goes from Democrats, mostly Republicans, the Democrats, right? That's why people who come into the country newly, they try and get them registered to vote and give them amnesty and so forth. That's why they favor birthright citizenship. That's why they're shipping people in the last 4 years under Biden into the country. They don't care about assimilation or anything else. And one of the things they plan to do that nobody's talking about is massive amnesty. Massive amnesty. That's why they brought 20 million people into the country illegally. They don't care who they are. They don't care where they're from. They don't care if they assimilate into our country or not. They don't care. Which is why all these reprobates run as Democrats. And why Republicans try to push people like this out of their party. Lots more. I'll be right back.

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2: Well, overwhelmingly so far, in one form or another, the Levin audience here wants us to defeat this regime. Let's see how it goes. I'm taking them one at a time, one person at a time. Let's go to Lewis Pembroke Pines on Sirius XM Satellite. Yes, Lewis, what do you think?
3: Hey, Mark, thank you for taking my call.
2: Yeah.
3: I just put gas to my car. I'm in South Florida, and $4.59. Man, that's a lot of money for me. And I understand the Iran conflict and these
2: and
3: people
2: 3 years ago it was costing you $5.11.
3: I understand and listen, I'm okay with paying it for a couple, maybe a few more weeks, but it's going to start to hurt inflation. It's going to start to,
2: you know, here's my question. Have you ever read about the Greatest Generation and what they put up in World War II, what they put up with?
3: Yes. I grew up.
2: Hold on, let me just finish. You're really suffering that badly, Lewis? Is that it?
3: I endured a civil war. I lived through a civil war.
2: Okay, where are you from?
3: I was born in Nicaragua. My father was a lawyer.
2: Hold on, slow down a second. So, you endured a civil war, and we're talking about the price of a gallon of gasoline, right?
3: Yeah, but Mark, but let me make my point.
2: Go ahead.
3: Look. My issue with this is I'm concerned that this is going to destroy Trump's presidency and the following people.
2: Well, let's slow down a second because you're moving too fast for me because I want to pin you down on a few things so you can explain yourself. Destroy the Trump presidency. So let's say this ends with a deal. How are the Democrats going to treat that deal? What are you going to say about the deal? Whatever the deal is, what are they going to say?
3: Listen, the Democrats are crazy. You're never
2: going
3: to...
2: Okay, you got to play along so we can do this. So they're going to attack it if there's a deal. What if he literally defeats them in the next 60 days? I mean, we've already been, ceasefire for 2 weeks, for 6 weeks now? And defeats them. What are the Democrats going to say then?
3: They're never going to agree with it.
2: Correct.
3: They're never going to give him credit.
2: Because the fact that he decided to stop them from having nuclear weapons was all they needed. So if you really want to win the midterm elections, what is the best outcome in Iran?
3: Look, Mark, if they make a deal, do you really think that these people, these crazy people in Iran are going to keep their deal?
2: Not for a minute. No, I don't think they'll honor it for a minute. No, I don't.
3: Okay, so what are we...
2: So they need to be defeated is your point.
3: But they need. When are you going to? How many Islamists do we have to kill?
2: We don't have to kill any.
3: Oh, what do you mean? Oh, then how are we going to win this?
2: You said you were in a civil war in Nicaragua, weren't you? How many troops did we have in Nicaragua from the United States?
3: Let me tell you something. Reagan armed these Contras, right? These people were drunk. They couldn't fight. They didn't want to fight.
2: You're absolutely wrong. Maybe some of the ones that you knew were drunk, but he armed the Contras, and they did a hell of a job, actually. And then when Reagan left, Noriega's back because the Democrats wouldn't do a damn thing about him. He's got an iron grip on Nicaragua right now. But look, then your position is, okay, let him get nuclear weapons, because what was your response to this?
3: Mark, if Trump loses...
2: Will you answer a question? I asked you a question. What would you have done if you're Trump and you think you need to deal with this because they're getting a nuclear weapon?
3: Listen, if they get a nuclear weapon, we die. I die. We all die.
2: Okay, so he had to do something about it, right?
3: Jesus Christ. We die. We all die. Okay.
2: I said okay, so he had to do something about it, right?
3: Okay, but he is doing something about it. But politically, there is an election that we're going to have, and he's going to lose power.
2: We're all aware of this, and I said to you, all right, thanks for your call. Mr. Producer, am I missing something? Going in circles here, man. I'm not trying to be rude. But we're going out left field, then we're going to the right field bleachers. I'm trying to bring you back. You and I agree that he needed to deal with it. And now we're talking about how do you end this, and you don't have an answer, or I can't figure it out, so I got to move on. I got a full board here. So nothing personal, Luis. Let's go to Scott, Colorado Springs, Colorado, on a Sirius XM satellite. How are you?
4: Yes, sir. I'm doing great. Thanks for taking my call.
2: You
4: got it. Two quick points. One, I think President Trump has absolutely earned the benefit of a doubt. So I'll continue to extend that to him. Two, I can't help but wonder, as you see kind of the, what some describe as a conciliatory tone over in China, and now he's seemingly pushing back another deadline for Iran. You know, people may question, okay, is he getting a little bit softer or backing away from his positions? And I just don't see it that way. I think he is going overboard in trying to demonstrate his willingness to
2: make a deal.
4: All
2: right, let's say we get a great deal. Is that okay?
4: The point I'm trying to make is I think he knows we're not going to get a good deal. At this point, he's setting the stage to just unleash.
2: Okay, but I don't disagree with it. I'm just saying, let's say we get a great deal. Is that a good thing?
4: You know,
2: let's think for ourselves. Let's put aside Trump. Let's say we get a so-called great deal. Is that a good thing? It's a problem, isn't it?
4: I don't think that at this stage a great deal exists, nor does Trump believe a great deal exists.
2: All right. You're right. A great deal does not exist in my view either. All right. Thank you for your call as well, Scott. Appreciate it. Let's go to Charles, Cleveland, Ohio, Sirius XM satellite. Charles, how are you?
5: I'm very good, and I really enjoy listening to you the last 20 years, and Victor Davis Hanson also. So I'm going to be very brief because I was told to be very brief and respect your call, the other callers. I'm African American. The only reason I'm bringing that up is because if you listen to the mainstream media, they think that, you know, we're all Democratic and anti-Trump and.
2: Yep.
5: But as far as the Iran war, I was 18 years old in 1979 when the Ayatollah, you know, took the prisoners, the hostages.
2: Mm-hmm.
5: And we should have been doing something about this for the past 47 years. So I wholly and wholeheartedly support Donald Trump. But one thing I would say is that, and this may be going on, we need to actually find a way to communicate to the Iranian people directly. I know they shut down their internet so that they couldn't hear the truth, what was going on, but we need to somehow drop paraphernalia, documents, or...
2: What should we tell
5: them? Be able to... Well, we need to tell them the truth. I mean, we need to tell them the fact that we are here to liberate them, to help them.
2: But hold on, are we there to liberate them?
5: Yeah.
2: I don't hear anybody talking about that.
5: Well, exactly. I mean, because they're afraid to say regime change.
2: And yeah, because they'll be attacked like I'm attacked, but I don't really give a damn that I'm attacked, to be honest with you.
5: Yeah,
2: but, go ahead.
5: The thing is, what President Trump is doing, he's trying to, you know, secure peace and security for our nation for the next 100 years, and people are, you know, worried about the price of gasoline.
2: Yeah,
5: so,
2: it's very
5: weird. Just outrageous, but, you know, the other thing I'll just say...
2: And by the way, it's a very temporary increase. We all know that. Go ahead, I'm sorry.
5: Exactly. And no, I appreciate it. And I'll say very briefly, President Trump, he got a lot of the black vote during the last election.
2: Mm-hmm.
5: We know he's not up for a re-election, but I think, you know, whether it's J.D. Vance or Rubio, whoever it is, I think they need to focus on still trying to engage the black community. I've noticed that President Trump only has one African-American in his cabinet. We're here to support him. There's a lot more that we can do if given the opportunity. So, but again, thank you for allowing me to have an audience with you.
2: All right. Thank you, sir. Appreciate it. Let's keep going. Gene, Bend, Oregon. Hold on here. My screen is all screwed up. Sirius XM satellite is wide awake tonight. Go right ahead, please.
6: Yeah. So I'm a war hawk. Have been ever since the Shah was deposed. I spent 2 years in Germany on a Czech border, and our nation has never been designed to be a world power. Our political will changes every 4 years. Remember what Bush the Younger said. We want to fight them over there so we don't fight them over here, and now we're fighting them over here. I'm a war hawk. We should take that island. But,
2: right.
6: The world has been playing us for fools for over 100 years. We need to withdraw from NATO, withdraw from the UN, keep our big stick, keep the biggest Navy in the world, keep the strong, hardcore Marine Corps, and if you mess with us, you get the horn. And then we pull back. We need to pull all our troops back home and dominate this world economically, not militarily.
2: All right, my friend. All right. I appreciate your call very much. We'll be right back.
1: Mark Levin.
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3: This is the Best of the Mark Levin Show, where we honor our fallen heroes on this Memorial Day and every day. I want to salute the administration, the president, and so forth. It's just announced the Justice Department is going to be creating an anti-Semitism advisory committee to provide recommendations on strategies to counter rising anti-Semitism in schools and local communities. You'll never get that out of a Democrat administration. Never. Never. So congratulations to the president, the attorney general, the whole kit and caboodle over there. It'll be led by our friend Leo Terrell, who's a very good man. Now, let me address this first here. I'm very excited about our new sponsored chapter. And I spoke to the founder the other day, and this is a man who really wants to help you, really is serious about doing the best he can to help you get the right Medicare program. So if you're turning 65 or are older, then I know you're like me and you're getting bombarded with Medicare spam, and as time goes on towards the fall, it gets horrendous. It gets overwhelming. So it's important to get ahead of this. This involves your life, your health, your finances. And, of course, all this spam is annoying. It's confusing. Mailers, robocalls, ads targeted to you everywhere you watch and listen. They all claim different things. So what you need is to be able to go through this process without all the stress, with real, honest help from someone who knows what they're talking about. And that's what Chapter provides. That's what they're all about. And that's why you ought to call them. My friends at Chapter cut through the confusion and simplify the process. As a matter of fact, I had a call this week. I'm going to have a call next Monday on Memorial Day, and we're going to go through all of our coverage, my wife and me, all of our prescriptions, and we're going to see if we have the right program, and if not, we're going to make adjustments right now, and we're going to be very prepared. And that's what they'll do for you. And they want to make this stage of your life less stressful, starting with a Medicare plan that actually fits your needs. 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And you don't have to wait until the fall to educate yourself and to be poised and, in some cases, act right now. Now, you may like what you have. That's fine. 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All right, let's go back to some callers here, if I can get my call page back up here. All right. Let us go to Tony, Clifton, New Jersey, the great WABC. Hi, Tony.
6: Hi, Mark. Good question tonight. My thought number one: yeah. I defer to William to Douglas Sherman in Total mm-hmm. Warfare. And if you studied the Civil War, student of West Point, both him and my favorite Ulysses, they believed in total warfare. Without mm-hmm. that, they could have never moved forward. In fact, even though they did have total warfare, there was still a lot of trouble down south that Ulysses and other presidents had to deal with.
3: You're right.
6: I insist on total warfare. Number two is my most important. No deal should be made like the president deferred to the request, you know, to stop the war. When these countries that requested it, there was only one that was in the Abraham Accords, and that was the UAE. The rest of them aren't in the Abraham Accords. So what's going to happen and what needs to happen is that we don't have NATO anymore. But what we need is the same kind of world order and control that we have with the Abraham Accords. In other words, if anyone wants to get in on what's going on, the peace solution, the money-making solution, you need to go through accords.
3: I think first we have to literally defeat Iran. The only way we can ensure that they won't develop nuclear weapons in the future is to destroy the regime. Their scientists aren't going to forget this stuff. Their knowledge base isn't going to go away. And the only way to defeat the regime is for the people to rise up. And it is ridiculous to ask the people to rise up with their bare hands. They've already been through hell on earth, and so they need to be armed. And there is some reason or some element that apparently doesn't agree with that. And I'm sorry, but if you're going to tell people, rise up and take your country back, you need to help them with arms. We don't need to send in ground troops. You just don't. Tony, don't get mad. I got to go. Thanks for your call. Keep calling. All right. Let's go to Mary, Paducah, Kentucky, the great WKYX. Go.
7: Hey, Mark. Thanks for taking my call.
3: I think it. We
7: should continue the war. We should continue the war with Iran because we can't afford for them to get nuclear weapons.
3: Mm-hmm.
7: And the isolationist, I mean, we don't have the luxury we did in the Second World War of the Pacific and Atlantic Ocean protecting us because, you know, a ballistic missile doesn't care how far the ocean is. It can still hit you. So
3: you're right.
7: I think we should wipe out their regime and like you say, arm the Iranian people.
3: I mean, if there were ever a people that wanted to rise up, it's those people. They've demonstrated it three times, and this last time they lost 50,000 people in a matter of days. It's outrageous. It's disgusting what happened to those people. Mary, I'm with you, brother. You take care of yourself. Let's go to Bogota, Colombia, calling WMAL on the WMAL app. How are you, Blaze?
8: I'm fine, thank you, sir. Thank you for taking my call.
3: Got it.
8: My point is that President Trump is a person who has made his career around making deals, and I'm very much concerned that he may not understand the nature of this Islamic regime. This Islamic regime operates on a religious imperative. They don't make deals. They actually can't make a deal. If they think that Alice says they have to have nuclear weapons, then they have to have nuclear weapons. They can't make a deal. And it's an Islamic regime, and so when I don't know what President Trump thinks he's accomplishing when he speaks to the foreign minister or the president or the prime, because those guys, they have no power. It's an Islamic regime. The power is the supreme leader. And I'm afraid that he's...
3: You're a law professor, too. Unfortunately, that music means we got to go. A hard break at the top of the hour. Thank you for calling, sir. Excellent call. In fact, all the calls have been excellent. We'll be right back.
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12: As veterans, we've dealt with noise. 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We can handle that kind of noise. 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Seems like everyone's talking all at once and over each other. 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They're taking selfies and oversharing. But we know that it's not about hearing. It's about listening. Listening to what's actually happening with our fellow veterans. Understanding each other because we share the same experiences, the same vocabulary, following the same paths that others have walked. 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
13: Military response. I'm Paul Stevens, Fox News. U.S. forces conducting self-defense strikes in southern Iran today. This coming from CENTCOM tonight. Targets included missile launch sites and Iranian boats attempting to lay down mines. This, as President Trump promises a deal with Iran will address its nuclear program, claiming it will be stronger than the nuclear deal negotiated under the Obama White House. Fox's Jeff Paul in Dubai.
14: The framework is said to be 90 to 95% complete. Iran would reportedly give up its stockpile of enriched uranium, stop enriching it, and help reopen the strait, and agree to broader regional ceasefire. In exchange, Iran would get sanctioned relief.